leagues. Once the game is done, we'll get back to live audio streaming your favorite ESPN Madison and ESPN Radio shows. 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Hi, this is Jesse Nelson. 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

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Hi, this is Jesse Nelson. Many know me as the hall monitor at ESPN Madison, and that's because I love rules. I love creating them. I love

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0: more disappointed after a 36-9 victory. Welcome in to ESPN Wisconsin College Game Day. 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And Kyle, to start us off here, I'm not mad. I'm still very optimistic about what the rest of this season can be for the Wisconsin Badgers. I'm still bullish that they're significantly better than they were the past three seasons. But at the moment, they haven't shown that to us. I mean, I'm not too happy with the 36-9 victory over Western Illinois when Illinois State, another FCS school, beat them 41-10 last week. I could still be encouraged by what we see against Eastern Michigan next week. I'm very open to that. I want to see that. But right now, I'm not too thrilled. I have very high expectations for this team. I had very high expectations for this game. And, I mean, you're welcome to clown me for having high expectations with this team. But those expectations weren't met. I'm not too happy right now. How are you doing, Kyle?
1: I guess I'm very indifferent. I don't know how to feel. I really don't, because at this point, I was expecting the Wisconsin Badgers to absolutely destroy Western Illinois today. Like, I was expecting for them to take out a lot of frustration, a lot of anger. You got a lot of folks talking after they lost to Notre Dame saying, oh, this is the same old team. And then you heard Luke Fickell after last week say, hey, the season starts now. And so my biggest frustration overall with this overall performance today, it just didn't feel like this team wanted to beat the hell out of somebody. It just, and not just the players, but also the coaches. Like, you're only winning 36-9 against a FCS school. It's just not good enough. Like, again, I don't want them to, actually, no, I do want them to run up the score, because I want them to get out some of that pent-up frustration. Like, we haven't beat the hell out of a team in so long. And today, when it started, I thought we were on the way to that. You had a touchdown run the first play of the game, had a blocked punt, then taken back for a touchdown. You were up 17-0 in the first quarter, and it felt like, all right, this is the Wisconsin football team that we expected to see. This is the performance that we expected to see. We thought we were going to see pure dominance, but after that, it was just meh. It was completely meh.
0: Mm-hmm. I think you nailed it there, Kyle. That first 8 minutes of the game where they quickly jump on them 17-0. Abu Sama has a 72-yard touchdown run. Carson Van Dinter blocks a punt, picks it up, returns it for six. I mean, I tweeted out, this looks like a different Wisconsin football team than the past three that we have seen under the leadership of Luke Fickell. And I was unfortunately very slowly but very surely proven wrong throughout the rest of the game. And again, you can't put the entire season into this victory right here tonight. You can't put the entire season into the lethargy, in my opinion, I think we saw. But when you see trends, they're concerning. And you should take note of that. And yeah, this is a concerning trend that we've seen from Luke Fickell teams against clearly inferior opponents.
1: Yeah, and the one thing I know we were texting about in our group chat, it was the fact that the second half, right, that has been a bugaboo, that has been an issue with Luke Fickell, is the teams coming out in the second half and coming out flat and not having dominant performances. Last week, the second half was just terrible for the Badgers, where it really was a tale of two halves, where the Badgers competed in the first half against Notre Dame and got destroyed in the second half. And then to watch Western Illinois, and let me repeat, an FCS program that lost by 31 points last week to a very good Illinois State. But when I say very good for FCS, not Big Ten very good. So I was expecting for the Badgers, after last week's poor performance coming out of halftime, to try something different, do something new, come out with some momentum. But instead, I had to watch Western Illinois march the ball downfield against our defense, and then only for a holding call to call back a touchdown pass that got called back on the Badgers. But, I mean, the Badgers are going to win this game regardless, but they're lucky, because that touchdown gets on the board. It's even worse for Luke Fickell. So just overall, I'm just trying to understand, what is the identity of this football team? Because these are the type of games that you use to you know, impose your will on others, to really say, let's build our confidence here. If I'm inside that locker room, I'm not walking out of there smiling and happy. I'm not out here feeling like we're going to compete against the Big Ten. If I was on the team last year, I would be disappointed because I would feel the vibes that this is the same old Wisconsin Badgers under Luke Fickell that has no identity whatsoever, doesn't know how to finish games, and doesn't know how to beat the hell out of teams. Like, that is the biggest thing for me, Riley. I was doing a little research back on history. Now, Paul Chris got fired in the 2022 season, I believe it was.
0: Yes.
1: And during that season, when Paul Chris got fired, they played New Mexico State. They played New Mexico State, who at that time was 0-3 going against the Badgers. The Badgers beat them 66-7. They beat them 66-7. They beat the hell out of New Mexico State, who was an FBS team, a team that went on to win seven games that year. Now, when we look at Western Illinois sucked last year. They sucked the years before that as well. And the fact that Wisconsin can only beat Western Illinois by a measly 27 points, now shows me that the program has not progressed whatsoever from when they fired Paul Chris until now. And I would argue that the program has actually regressed.
0: I think it's amazing that you brought up that New Mexico game
1: New Mexico State.
0: Yeah, I am intimately familiar with that game because I called that game for WSUM, the student radio station. Diego Pavia was the quarterback for New Mexico State, and Muma Jung Mehta got a pick six. So I remember that one well. And yeah, we have people in the YouTube comments already calling this out. But an FCS school in Western Illinois that's projected to finish sixth out of eight teams in the Ohio Valley Conference and the OVC possessed the ball for 10 more minutes than the Wisconsin Badgers. I'm sorry, that cannot happen. That should not be an acceptable result. Yes, you had a bunch of big chunk plays, so the offense wasn't on the field for that long. But the defense should have been forcing three and outs for the entirety of the game. They came out in the first two possessions, and they were fired up. You could see it. It looked like you said they are bringing that pent-up energy, that aggression from a poor second half against Notre Dame at Lambeau Field and taking it out on Western Illinois. And then after that second drive, Western Illinois, up until late third quarter, early fourth quarter, didn't have many issues moving the ball down the field. They didn't have many issues running the football. They didn't have to be a balanced offense. They finished with 154 rushing yards. Wisconsin, thanks to a couple of nice drives in the fourth quarter when they briefly woke up, finished with 233. 302 total yards for Western Illinois. I'm sorry, that should not happen against this Wisconsin defense. This was supposed to be the strength of this team coming into the season. And again, I'm trying not to put too much stock into this game, but we've seen this story too many times to not at least acknowledge it.
1: And Riley, here's the big thing about it, is that today the difference between Wisconsin and Western Illinois was talent. It was not coaching. And the reason why I have to point that out is this, because you made a very good point. Western Illinois, they made adjustments in the second half. They were able to move the ball down the field. But the problem was they just didn't have the talent to execute at a high enough level to beat a team like Wisconsin. And this is the issue that we have continued to have. It's not just about the talent out there. It is about the fact that Wisconsin continues to get out-coached each and every week, that it feels like. And so if you're getting out-coached, that's not a good thing against Western Illinois, because when you have to take on the big boys, when you have to take on teams that actually have good coaches, you're going to fall into a situation where it's close and the Badgers may not end up on the top end and winning those games. So, again, I think fans, it's okay for fans to overreact today because, hell, I mean, if you take it, almost said something crazy. If you look at it, and again, this is just me being extra, Wisconsin could probably barely compete with Illinois State based off this game today. Show me your best. Like, show me your best. This was not a game for the Badgers to sit here and just say, all right, well, we're going to take the pedal off the gas. Well, we're going to be okay. No, we can't take the pedal off the gas. I missed a Wisconsin that wanted to score 70 points. I missed a Wisconsin where it was touchdown after touchdown after touchdown. The passing game today, it wasn't great. The quarterback in Colton Joseph, I still believe he can be good, but he was wildly inaccurate against Western Illinois. Wait until you play against top-tier Division I talent where you have more complex defenses, more complex blitzes, more athletic individuals across from you, you're going to maybe see more mistakes like we saw against Notre Dame. And so this is why fans should be very, very concerned after today's game, because no, it's not about Wisconsin and how many games they win at the end of the season. It's about how it looks, right? That's what we all talked about, right? We said, how is this season going to look? If they win six games, how does the six wins look? If they win seven games, how does it look? If they win five games, how does it look? So far, Riley, if you ask me, through two games, it looked ugly.
0: It has looked ugly. Riley Yao, Kyle Wallace, this is the ESPN Wisconsin College Game Day post-game show. 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And Kyle, you brought up Colton Joseph. I want to talk more about him next because, in my opinion, that is the biggest concern with this team and the biggest limiter in their potential ceiling. Stay tuned. 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

Wisconsin 36, Western Illinois 9. The Badgers move to 1-1 on the young season after defeating the FCS Leathernecks. In case you aren't watching the Cy-Hawk trophy game, or the Cy-Hawk game, NBC just did a review to potentially put one extra second on the clock. They ended up deciding not to put that extra second on the clock, and Iowa's going to hang on to defeat Iowa State 16-13. Just thought that was ironic, given last week's events, Michigan versus Western Ooh-wee. Michigan. So potentially correcting their mistake here tonight. But I want to talk about Colton Joseph, as he really was not able to correct any of the mistakes that we saw pop up in spring ball, in fall camp, and last week against Notre Dame. Taking a look at his final stat line, he went 12 of 22 for 173 yards, one touchdown, no interceptions, which was nice, but he was not accurate with the football at all this evening. Early in the game, Badgers had a chance to take a 14-0 lead, missed Jacob Harris, sailed it too high. In the second quarter, on their second field goal drive, he had Malachi Coleman wide open down the seam, missed him, sailed it again. Then he had Tyrell Henry on a screen route on third down, sailed it over him. He was typically missing high, which I guess at least the consistency in the misses is something that's correctable. But given how long this has been an issue, and this was

0: his biggest concern coming out of Old Dominion. It's something I'm watching very closely and something I was very disappointed with tonight. I assumed, given the caliber of opponent, this would be the game, if there was ever going to be a game this season, where he'd really let loose and we'd really see everything he was capable of. And unfortunately, we just didn't see that tonight. We did not see Colton Joseph at his best. Thankfully, this is not a game it's going to cost them. But if the Badgers want to get where they need to get this season, for Luke Fickell to keep his job and for Badgers fans to be excited, Colton Joseph is going to have to play a hell of a lot better than he did tonight.
1: Yeah, you were sold the dream, and all of us were sold the dream. Mm-hmm. And I fell for the dream that Colton Joseph was going to be the savior, right? The biggest problem that has basically, for people who make excuses for Luke Fickell, they always say, well, look at the quarterbacks getting injured. The quarterback's getting injured. That's the problem. And they didn't have money to recruit. And now the quarterback is injured. And this right now, this was supposed to be a preseason game. This was supposed to be a cupcake. This was supposed to be the opportunity for you to be able to really flex your muscle, work out some of the kinks. But unfortunately, we're seeing some issues, what you just so greatly put together, is issues with him being able to have accuracy. And that is a big problem. If you're having it against Western Illinois, I'm afraid when you have it against a Big Ten team. So I'm still not out on Colton Joseph, because
0: I do believe
1: that as the competition gets harder, sometimes people rise to the occasion and they understand the moment a little bit better. And so I still have hope overall in that. And I still do have faith in this team when it comes to when the competition gets better. I fully expect for them to be able to compete a lot better than what they did in the past. But overall, this was a missed opportunity for the Badgers to really be able to stomp a team, but also air it out a little bit. They couldn't really air it out because, as you said, Colton Joseph was just inaccurate. He was missing guys. Like, when you connect on half of those, you might have bigger plays. And so, again, it is something that we should track, especially when it comes to the accuracy. As you said, that it was an issue that he had at Old Dominion as well. So we'll definitely see how that travels over. But I definitely think that I still have faith in Colton Joseph, but I feel like people should still have overall concerns about how well this team can compete in the Big Ten this year.
0: Yeah, I certainly have not given up on Colton Joseph either. We did get to see him run the ball on design QB keepers a little bit more today, which I enjoyed. Scott in Fort Worth, Texas Badger, chiming in on the ESPN Madison YouTube channel. Why are you guys expecting different results? Specifically from Colton Joseph, I'm expecting him to improve over the course of the season, specifically because we saw him improve from spring to fall ball, throughout fall ball. And like you said, he played significantly better in that first half against Notre Dame. And even in the second half, minus the one miscommunication, horrible ball he tried to get to Chris Brooks that was taken the other way for a pick six. Obviously not excusing that, not saying that it is not pretty likely to happen again. But like you said, I do think it's very possible that he's one of those guys, that he's an ultimate competitor. He just did not have it tonight whatsoever. But again, going
1: it
0: back,
1: it's unfortunate.
0: I know, which as a whole, the team didn't really have it tonight, which is so aggravating, because this is the kind of opponent where it shouldn't be hard for a Wisconsin Badgers football team to be able to put together a complete game. You don't have to be perfect. You don't have to totally pitch a shutout. But you should be able to dominate the line of scrimmage. You should be able to complete passes to open wide receivers. You shouldn't let an FCS school march up and down the field on you for multiple quarters. They shouldn't have had a drive where they marched up and down the field. They shouldn't have had a drive that ended inside the 5-yard line. That kind of stuff against this caliber opponent in year 4 of Luke Fickell with $30 million more dollars of talent infused in this roster, those are the kind of things that just can't happen. And I think Colton Joseph, with his accuracy issues today, while I still believe in him as an individual and as a team as a whole, that's just a microcosm of the disappointment that was tonight's contest.
1: Riley, they just let up, man. Like, I think that's the biggest thing, because a lot of us don't know how to feel. Like, we're frustrated, we're upset, we're disappointed, but none of us are like, oh my gosh, the season is over, because we all think there's something there. But it's just so disappointing to see a team just seem like they didn't have much fight, right? It didn't seem like they had a desire to really dominate today. It didn't seem like they wanted to run up the score. It didn't seem like they wanted to pitch a shutout. It didn't seem like they wanted to absolutely put the face of the opponent face through the ground. It just didn't feel that way. Like, it lacked an intensity, right? It just got boring, especially in the second half. It was extremely boring, boring. From my perspective, it's like, all right, here we go. They let a team drive downfield, and then we got the ball back. We scored, but then, you know, we're punting. We're getting third and long. Like, it didn't seem fun. It didn't seem good. It just didn't seem like they care, but it didn't seem like they cared about making a statement, right? And that is the biggest thing. I thought potentially last season, the wins against Washington and the win against Illinois, I thought maybe that could be a statement and maybe that can be a turning point for this team. But again, we are seeing this team being plagued with the same issues they have had over and over and over again. And under Luke Fickell, this team has lacked the tenacity. This team has lacked a fight. This team has lacked the grit. Like, there was a time where I remember when his first season here, you can tell those guys didn't give a damn about the W. Mm-hmm. Like, that is something that this program has lost, is that the W meant something. Like, when you recruited kids from the state of Wisconsin, they knew what it meant to play for the W. And it just seems at this point now, and it might just be NIL, or it might be that Luke Fickell hasn't been able to create the culture that he really wanted, on a winning culture. It just doesn't seem like these guys play hard for the W. There's something just missing, man. I can't put my thumb on it and my finger on it, but it just feels like they're lacking something, Riley.
0: I'm going to push back a little bit on that, because the local NBC news here is showing Chris Brooks Jr. Hauling in his first touchdown of his career and seeing how excited. That's a guy who cares about the damn W. Chris Brooks Jr., I believe he's in his sixth season with Wisconsin, recruited by Paul Chris, stuck it out through Luke Fickell. And you could see how excited all the guys were for him to finally score his first career touchdown late in the ball game tonight. So I do think they care. But you're right in the sense that there's something missing. Like, why, when you're very clearly the superior team, why, when you come out and smack them in the mouth for 17 points before they can even blink, why do you sleepwalk through two quarters and change the rest of the way? Parker Dutcher nailed it on the ESPN Madison YouTube stream. Why are you not burying them early? Why aren't you dominating them from pillar to post? I don't know if it's a lack of intensity, because I think we all kind of knew once they scored, that once Carson Van Ditter blocked the punt, took it in to the end zone, it's like, okay, well, that's the ball game. That's nice. This is pleasant. This is fun. This is different. But then it almost seemed like the team realized that, oh, this game is over, and we're like, all right, we're good. Like, we won. And while that may have been true, that's not the mentality I want. I don't know if it's a lack of mental toughness, which is odd, because last year's team showed incredible fortitude down the stretch. I don't know if it's a lack of focus against Washington and Illinois. They showed fortitude.
1: And then they lost. See, I'm not going. Fortitude is a big word. That's a big word. Riley, now you talking about that made me feel like they had some oomph about them, some pride about them, some love. No, they still lost to Minnesota at the end of the year.
0: True.
1: So I can't give them that. I can't. You know, and again, I'm a guy. I was a Paul Chris guy. I like Paul Chris. When he got fired, I understood, because you know what? You can see the landscape of college football was changing. I was also a Jim Leonard guy, but I was happy when they hired Fickell, because I thought it was a home run. Boy, was I wrong. And the one thing and the reason why I talked about that plan for the W, and the one thing I talk about, you talk about fortitude, is that remember in that season, when they played in those games, they were struggling, and they did everything they could to make sure that they got to a bowl game, because, Riley, they understood what was on the line. They knew they weren't going to be good. They weren't going to be playing in the college football playoffs. They weren't going to be playing in a Big Ten championship game. But it meant something to them with the fact that they wanted to make sure they could keep the bowl streak alive. Now, they lost to Minnesota that year at the end of the year, but they kept that alive. And then going into the next year, when Luke Fickell's first season, remember how hard that team played at the end of the year to once again get to a bowl game, but more importantly, they wanted to get that damn axe back. Braylon Allen, he was acting like
0: he was a man on a mission that game.
1: He was, but throughout the season, he was like, you know what? I'm going pro. I'm not about to risk anything. But in that game against Minnesota, like you said, he was a man on a mission. Why? It's because he understood what it meant to get that axe back. They did not want to leave without getting that axe back. And that is what I think is missing, where these guys lost that edge of saying, no. We can't have this. We need to get this axe back. Or no. We got to get to a bowl game. That edge has disappeared to me.
0: I don't know if I agree with that. I think they still have an edge, but that doesn't mean it's not inexcusable to coast against an inferior team, especially coming off the drubbing that happened last week in the second half. Kyle, I want your thoughts on this from Bogey Golf Productions in the YouTube comments. He said, Posa was hurt and got more hurt. Obviously, we saw that. Was very concerned when he went down. Thankfully, was on the sideline moving around. We saw him. He was a little banged up in fall camp. I don't know if he came into the season fully healthy. Clearly, thugged it out all of last week. But then what intrigues me most is he says, Joseph hurt all week. I don't know if he has information that we don't. I don't remember hearing that Colton Joseph was banged up. But he says, Notre Dame beat this team up more than anyone admits. I'll save my judgment for next week. How do you feel about that?
1: I'll say this. Excuses are tools of the incompetent that leads to monuments of nothingness. When we continue to make these excuses over and over. Here's the thing is that I am just waiting until we get into Big Ten play. Like, when I see this game, the Notre Dame game, that's what I wanted to see because I wanted to see how we matched up against a really good opponent. These next two games, the only thing I wanted to see is how much we beat these teams by. Mm-hmm. But other than that, regardless if we beat them by a lot or a little, once we finally get into Big Ten play, that's when the season really begins. That's when we really get to see what this team is made of. So I'm not buying into any excuses of guys being beat up. It is Western Illinois. That's who it is. This is not a great team. It's not. No. They should literally the second string should have been able to beat the snot out of these guys. This is a FCS team that's not very good. Like, I have to repeat that. This is a football championship, whatever. What are they, series? I forgot what the S stands for. Subdivision team. Yep. That they're playing against. This is not an FBS team. This is a FCS team that won four games last year. Like, let's stop with all that.
0: Well, Bogey Golf Productions, he elaborated. Luke Fickell mentioned it in his postgame press conference. I'll be very curious. I'm going to go back after we're done here and listen to what he had to say. But apparently he didn't practice on Tuesday at all, and he didn't throw on Wednesday. So that would explain maybe a little bit of the rust or a little bit of the inaccuracy of Colton
1: it's
0: Joseph
1: Western
0: today.
1: Illinois.
0: But I hear what you're saying. I hear what you're saying.
1: How many millions is he? This is what, $2 million, $3 million about, quarterback?
0: Roughly, yep. $2 to $3 million.
1: What are we doing? We talking about his shoulder? No, it shouldn't matter. You know what? His shoulder should be well rested. I expect him to be a well-oiled machine and this offense to be a well-oiled machine against Western Illinois. Do you understand last week when they played Illinois State or whenever they played Illinois State, do you understand Illinois State was up 27-3 at halftime? Mm-hmm. 27-3 at half. They're up 34-3 going into the damn fourth quarter. Going into the fourth quarter or in the third quarter for us, we were mighty close to this becoming a close game. We were a holding call away from a guy getting pancaked and pulling somebody down from this, getting a little bit nerve-wracking, getting even more frustrating. Like, stop making excuses for a Division I team struggling against Western Illinois to put them away or dominate them.
0: I don't disagree with the fact that Colton Joseph not throwing on Wednesday is no excuse for the defensive line getting manhandled for a good chunk of the game and the defense looking a half step slow and the cornerbacks getting cooked on the opening play of the second half. But I do think it explains a little bit Colton Joseph's inaccuracy. Kyle Wallace, Riley Yauch, this is the ESPN Wisconsin postgame show brewed by Coors Light. 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We'll get into a few more of our positives and negatives coming up next.
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15: 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Luis Lara with another signature catch in right field.
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0: 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Obviously, a lot of frustration surrounding this win, despite it being a pretty convincing victory for Bucky. So, Kyle, I want to pivot here quickly because I'm sure we'll spend most of the rest of the show continuing to talk about our frustrations and vent a little bit. So maybe look on the positive side here in segment number three. I'll start and we can just go back and forth. I will say my number one positive from this game was special teams. And even going back to last week against Notre Dame, they had a blocked punt. Gavin Lahm was 2 for 2 on his field goals. Sean West obviously had the most beautiful punt I've ever seen in my life. And they continued it this week. Punt block for a touchdown by Carson Van Dinter. Lahm is perfect on his field goals. He had the one extra point shank, but I'm not really concerned about that. And Nate Palmer, when he wasn't fumbling the kick returns, had a few pretty nice returns. So you can take that for what you will. You can put as much stock in the special teams as you want, but that has been an area where Wisconsin teams under Fickell have struggled historically. So I'm pretty happy that the special teams through two games this year have looked really good.
1: I'm right there with you. That actually was my number one as well when looking at the special teams and how they perform. That has been a positive. Like in football, there's three phases to the game, and if you're not good in all three, you're not going to be a great team. And one thing we can say, we can be upset and disappointed with the way the offense has looked and hasn't had a level of consistency that we wanted. You can also look at the defense and Mike Tressel's defense this today not being as dominant as you would want a line for Western Illinois to have some drives and eat up some clock as well and have a large time of possessions. But you also have to shine the light and applaud what special teams has been so far this year, and even in this game, special teams truly did. I mean, they put the Badgers in a great position because the Badgers offense just wasn't, I mean, they weren't marching up and down the field with ease, and so having that special teams touchdown early was huge for the Badgers. So I'm right there with you on special teams being a great positive for the day.
0: Yeah, and the inaccuracy of Colton Joseph made those long drives just impossible today. When you're not completing the easy throws, which again we've seen, it's really hard to move the football. And then you had that opening offensive drive for the second half for the Badgers, but just ran it down their throats, and that did the job, which was nice to see. And that gets me to my second positive here, which was the running game. Did they rush for 6 less yards than Illinois State did last week against Western Illinois? Yes. Really wish they had at least rushed for 7 more yards and could have at least said they rushed for more than Illinois State did. But overall, 72-yard touchdown to start the game. Can't really do it much better than that. When they needed that opening drive touchdown in the second half to pick up their defense, to respond, to let this to keep this game from becoming interesting, they did the job. The offensive line was getting a good push. Colton Joseph, generally speaking, had pretty clean pockets to work from. On the offensive side of the ball, they handled their business on the line of scrimmage. I wasn't too pleased. PJ Wilkins had a couple of holding calls, and he got sauced last week against Notre Dame. So I'm really hoping for more out of him as the season progresses. But overall, the running game as well, I think, stuck out to me as a distinct positive. And hopefully when Colton Joseph is a little less banged up, we see him run the football a little more.
1: Yeah, you know what's sad about this is that we had the same things, which shows you that there's not a lot of positives to pick from. But my perspective on the running game is a little bit different. Is that, yeah, you see the numbers, but you expect to see those numbers. It's about the level of intensity. To me, it's all about attitude. It's all about personality. It's all about intensity and what your identity is. Like, that is the thing I'm looking for most out of Luke Fickell, because, and you look at Luke Fickell's teams the last three seasons, you couldn't tell anybody what the identity is. Hell, he wouldn't be able to tell you what the identity is. So looking at the running game today, I love the way Samar ran today. I love the way Dupree ran today. But then also Brian Jackson, I love the fact that when he got in there, he ran extremely hard. He also had a lot of energy about him, right? Like, he knew he could just spark. He was excited to get out there to carry the rock. So that is what I'm looking at, is how hard these guys are running, how hard these guys are playing. You can definitely see that in the three running backs for today.
0: Yeah, I would agree. And my last positive was the quick start and strong finish. That middle portion of the game, not great from the Wisconsin Badgers, but the quick to jump out to a 17-0 lead in the first 8 minutes of the ball game was exactly what we were hoping to see. And then finally, it seemed like they woke up midway through the fourth quarter and were like, hey, maybe we do want to finish this game strong. Chris Brooks Jr. with his first touchdown. Colton Joseph finally completed a pass of significance late in the fourth quarter to Tyrell Henry that set that touchdown up. And you mentioned Brian Jackson bringing a spark of energy. I'd be remiss if I didn't shout out Tommy Heiberger, who flashed with the twos during camp. And when he came onto the field for an injured Mason Posa, he actually brought a little something. He made the stop on the fourth and short, which was excellent. And he showed that when Mason Posa's injured, is he to the caliber of Mason Posa? No. But he's a very serviceable backup. And in a game where they really just needed some sort of energy, some sort of spark, it was very nice to see Tommy Heiberger, the South Dakota native, actually bring a little juice.
1: Yeah, my third positive is simple. They won. Like that, yeah. at the end of the day, they won. It was a pretty big margin, but they still have a W in the win column, which is so important because you gotta keep stacking these. You gotta be able to, you know, have something to learn from. And I think today the bottom line is you play the game to win, and that's what the Badgers did. So that is my positive, is that at least we're not talking about a loss, and at least we're not talking about, oh my gosh, the sky is falling.
0: Yes, and I can tell by your energy for those positives that there weren't too many as well. Wisconsin College game day.
1: Appalachian State, you might be young. Appalachian State, they beat Michigan. I never forget that. It might be 20 years ago at this point now. So, I mean, FCS schools have beat Big Ten teams before.
0: Mm-hmm. And, I mean, this isn't totally apples to apples, but we're not sitting in the same place that Oregon is right now, losing to Oklahoma State. We're not getting upset. We're not blowing a 20-point lead like Ohio State just did to Texas. And obviously the caliber of Oklahoma State and Texas, not even comparable to Western Illinois. But still.
1: You're grasping for straws. That's how I know things. We could be Oregon.
0: We won.
1: That is true. This is the positive. You're right. You're absolutely right. This is the positive.
0: That was your positive. We won. Kyle Wallace, Riley Elk. This is the ESPN Wisconsin College Game Day postgame show. 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And now, Kyle, I feel we probably have a little more juice to squeeze out of these negatives here. I want you to go first. What was your biggest negative takeaway from tonight's 36-9 victory?
1: Yeah, my biggest negative takeaway was it came down to coaching and it came down to leadership overall from the head coach. Like that is the biggest thing for me, is that I just feel like we came in with high hopes and expectations, mm-hmm. where Luke Fickell said at his press conference that the season starts now. And when I hear the season starts now, that means, all right, listen, this was a tough game, but now we can really focus in beating teams that we have in front of us. And yes, they won, but it did not look good. It wasn't impressive. Mm-hmm. Nobody walked away very impressed. Nobody's walking away saying, boy, I can't wait to see this Badger team play again next week. No, they're not. Everybody's sitting here, there's more questions than answers. And you know, I'll get to this on the, I'll continue because this will be part of my more negatives. It's just for me is that it seems to me that Luke Fickell, and I said it before, continues to be outcoached by all different levels of coaching, whether it's an FCS coach is outcoaching them, or whether it's a Big Ten coach, or whether it's a coach from the SEC or a coach from anywhere. He seems like he's getting outcoached more than he's actually outcoaching others. That's the biggest issue I have. When I think back to last year when Wisconsin lost to Maryland, it's like that wasn't about talent. That was about coaching.
0: How did Luke Fickell get outcoached today in your mind, Kyle?
1: So for me, the reason why I say Luke Fickell got outcoached, and it purely comes to halftime. It purely comes to halftime, and it purely comes to when a team like at the caliber of Western Illinois can be able to stick around and hang around in a game, right? Where they're able mm-hmm. to compete with you. Mm-hmm. That comes to coaching. That comes to Western Illinois understood, hey, listen, we can't sit here and throw the ball too much and stop the clock and think that we're going to win this game. In order for us to even have an opportunity, we need to shorten the game, and we need to be able to pick up 3 yards, 4 yards, 5 yards, run with our quarterback, find a way to be creative. A really good team and a really good defense
2: they aren't able to execute that. I would argue Western Michigan last week outcoached Michigan. Mm-hmm. And this is what we've seen. Even though Wisconsin won the game today, I do not believe they did a great job, because Wisconsin probably had no expectation of only scoring 36 points. Wisconsin probably believed they were going to beat the snot out of this team. And another one of my negatives was the fact that they didn't cover. Like, Vegas thought they would win by 36 and a half. That was,
0: and the line moved up to 40 and a half at kickoff.
2: And so that to me is a problem, is the fact that everybody believed that you were going to score 36 and a half more. You were going to win by 36 and a half and then 40 and a half, and you only scored 36 points. You know what me and Ben Brust on Kyle and Brust talked about on Friday? He was joking about who's going to score more points this week. Is it going to be the Badgers or is it going to be the Packers? And I laughed. I said, come on now. Come on. The Badgers are. Bro, the Packers could score 31 on Sunday. They could, like, it's going to be a little bit closer than what I expected it to be when it comes to these mm-hmm. points. And so that's when I talk about being out-coached. Yeah, they won the game, but I really think that Western Illinois, it was a talent thing. It wasn't a coaching thing. That is what I'm looking at. I don't think Western Illinois coaching staff did anything wrong. It's, listen, a punt got blocked because guys are more athletic. That's just what it is. Guys were able to, you know, a holding call happened on the goal line because, you know what, guys are stronger. Guys are better. A touchdown on the first play happened. Why? It's because Wisconsin is just more talented. That's why I say out-coached, because Wisconsin wasn't able to beat the hell out of this team like they should have. When you only beat a team like this, a FCS team, by 27 points, and you did not have a cakewalk with them, that is a problem.
0: Kyle, I think you and Ben both might be

0: our guys don't have enough energy, that's when you rally them. You say, fellas, this ain't good enough. Get up. We got to be better. But if you're not seeing that, that falls on coaching. If you're if you see a lack of energy and a lack of effort, that falls on coaching.
1: Yep. And you could see it in the halftime interview right as Luke Fickell went to the locker room. You could tell he seemed animated, which this is where the disconnect is for me. It seems like Luke Fickell has the correct energy, and it seems like he's a kind of guy that does coach hard and does try to motivate guys. I just don't know if it's fully resonating or if the message isn't the correct one or they're just getting outplayed in certain situations. But
0: right. The message is not resonating. Like that is it, you know that. The message is not resonating. You know what a good coach and good leader can do. You can feel it. You can feel there's some coach, you hear their speeches, you're like, oh my gosh, I want to run through a wall. Clearly nobody wants to run through a wall because they come out of halftime and they let a team walk down the field on them.
1: It is frustrating. It is very frustrating. I'm still of the opinion that Luke Fickell is a really good coach, and it's frustrating not seeing it at Wisconsin now. Ooh, in season number four.
0: What makes you believe that he's a good coach? Because again, the conference he coached in before, and again, they made it to a college football playoff, but he played in a lesser conference where he did recruit some really good talent, and it is NIL. What makes you believe he's a really good coach? What have you seen from Luke Fickell that makes you say, yeah, this guy he's a hell of a coach?
1: It's the way you saw, specifically going back to last year, the fact that the team with their down to their fourth string quarterback, absolutely not a prayer in the world. Everyone had resigned them to losing out throughout the season. And yes, I know they laid an egg against Minnesota. I blame Hunter Simmons for that loss, though, through two interceptions in Minnesota territory. I don't blame Fickell for that one. But the fact that the team was able to get up off the mat, showcase that resiliency, that fortitude that I mentioned earlier in the show, and beat two top 25 teams. Washington, that was a sloppy game. They drug them into a rock fight and beat them late. Illinois, they stomped on them. They took Brett Bielema's lunch money. And that was a season that felt lost, that felt over, and they found a way. And give credit to the players, too, specifically Mason Posa, Cooper Catalano, and the older guys that bought into what the youngins were saying as well. But that team had no business winning those games or being even competitive the rest of that season. It was dead to rights, and Fickell found a way to squeeze two ranked wins out of that ball club. And there are people that are much smarter than me and more football savvy than me that believe in Luke Fickell. I know that's a logical fallacy appealing to authority, but I do trust their opinion, and they believe in Luke Fickell. So I am still, again, this team has to prove my optimism right. I have no qualms with anyone not believing in Luke Fickell, and especially not after what they saw last week and tonight. I could just be insane, doing the same thing over and over again and expecting a different result. But for better or for worse, I still believe Luke Fickell's a good coach, and I still think they're going to prove it this season, even after a very disappointing, frustrating loss. Or, geez, loss is a win. It felt like a loss. 36-9 victory over Western Illinois. The conversation will continue on the other side. Kyle Wallace, Riley Elk. 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More reaction to the Badgers 36-9 victory over the Leathernecks is next.
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10: Back to school season means backpacks, schedules, and busy mornings. But there's one thing a lot of families forget to plan for. What happens when school germs start spreading and someone gets sick? Joining us now is Dr. Peter McCullough with some smart ways to be prepared before the school year begins. So, Doctor, back to school is exciting, but it also seems to be the time of year that families start getting sick again. Why does this season hit so many households?
11: Because people miss an opportunity, and that is to use nasal sprays and throat sprays twice a day preventively. These have been shown to reduce the common cold, flu, RSV, and other viral infections, but it has to be done twice a day on a regular basis.
10: What are some of the most common health issues that families run into once the school season does start?
11: The kids are back in school, they're coughing, they're sneezing, and they clearly spread viruses and other illnesses. 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
10: So is that what you recommend parents do now so that they're not scrambling later? 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

0: 76. That is the Carbless Talk and Text Line. Liz is more. That's your way into the show. And that's bad hosting by me for not plugging that sooner. But thankfully, we have one of our diehard fans, Dave in Monona, who is on the line. Dave, I don't know if you were at the game, but I heard you want to talk about the attendance of tonight's game. And thanks for calling. How are you doing?
1: Well, a couple of things. Kyle, man, my heart goes out to you. You deal every day with breast milk. I don't know how you do it, man. He came over to my apartment one day and kind of destroyed it. So I'm not sure how you deal with a guy like breast milk. So you deserve a purple heart.
2: I need you to call in to Kyle and Brust on that one because I need a breast milk. Oh, man, the baby Brust.
1: As he knows, I can't see. He came over and destroyed my apartment and moved all my chairs around. That's how pathetic their breast milk is. Wow. Now my comment, I mean, three things. One, it was 20-10 the first half, time of possession. This team stinks. Running game, you said, Riley, they had three running plays. You realize it was 19-9 after the first quarter? This is a horrible team. As far as the attendance, the worst crowd since 1992. Mm-hmm. Come on, athletic department, what more do you need? It's not going to get better. Next Saturday morning, 11 o'clock. Wow. You're going to lose to Penn State. I want any pigeon who watches this show to tell me, where the hell are you going to get six more wins? No, people, Luke Fickell, my friend Riley, is not a good coach. He can't go by last year. And I'll leave you with this. 35 new players as a fourth-year coach. So, Kyle, you tell breast milk, man. I know he had a kid. God, do I feel sorry for his daughter when she grows up and realizes who her father is. God help us all.
2: Dang.
0: Thank you for the call, Dave. That was fantastic. We do need to have him call into Kyle and Brust. I'd be fascinated to hear how that conversation goes. Do you think Ben would hook him right away after hearing that, or would he let it go?
2: No, I wouldn't, because if he did hook him, I would definitely get after him. Get after
3: Jim Rutledge, he's fake tough.
2: Brust. Yeah, Ben, that would show how fake tough Ben is if he did that.
0: Well, to address Dave's actual points, first, I don't think the team sucks nearly as bad as Dave does. Yes, there were, I think he said three big running plays. Obviously, Abu Sama, he got over 100 yards in his first two carries and only reached, I believe he only got four more yards his other six carries. So would have liked to see more there. But, I mean, they scored touchdowns on those big runs. So the drive ends. So it's not like they needed to push the ball down the field. And the drives that stalled weren't because they were getting stoned at the line of scrimmage and they weren't moving the people off the ball. It was because they were trying to pass the damn ball and Colton Joseph throwing it 3 feet over their head. So I strongly disagree the fact that the running game sucked and that the team as a whole sucks. Everything is still in front of this team, similar to how it was against Notre Dame. I don't really have many strong, tangible points or much strong, tangible evidence to prove to you that Luke Fickell is still a good coach because he hasn't shown it enough yet at Wisconsin. So I can't really clap back at that. But I do think it'd be interesting, maybe, Kyle, after I want to hear what you have to think about Dave and Monona, but going through the schedule and playing an in-season schedule game to see where we find the wins the rest of the way after tonight's performance.
2: I couldn't tell you where we find wins. It's to be seen. I think the Penn State game is going to be a very, very important game for the Badgers to be able to gauge how the rest of the Big Ten play is going to go for them. But to his point about this team stinking, I'm not ready to say the team stinks, but I can tell you this right now. They're not great. I mean, there's not going to be me having expectations come out of this season that, oh my gosh, they're building something, only because in the NIL era, guys come and guys go. But I will say this, is that when you look at the drives, my biggest pet peeve is that a lot of these drives finished with field goals and not touchdowns. And that is the thing that, especially early in the game, I get it, fourth quarter, if you let your foot off the gas, okay. But when you're talking about the second quarter, and you're talking about a 10-play drive for 37 yards that took off 4 minutes, and you're not finding a way to get into the end zone, that's the problem. When you're talking about a 5-play drive, you only got 25 yards, and you're ending up with a field goal, that is a problem. Great for Gavin. I mean, that really is good. But those are the moments against this lesser opponent. I'm telling y'all, Western Illinois is not good. They're not. They would be at the bottom of the Big Ten. They'd be at the bottom of most FBS conferences across this country. You should be able to have your way with all these teams, but whenever you have to settle, and I say settle, for a field goal against Western Illinois, that is a bad sign overall of the level of caliber your football team is. There is no bid, there's no reason in the world why they should be settling for 3 points against a Western Illinois in the first half when the game was only 17-3.
0: Mm-hmm. I agree. And I just think that comes down to Colton Joseph being inaccurate tonight, much more so than the offensive line not manhandling the front of Western Illinois or the running backs struggling to find room. It should have been 21-0 and then 21-3 if Colton Joseph just throws the ball a foot lower and hits Jacob Harris in the hands. You know he's coming down with that, or maybe 2 feet lower, hit him right in the chest. I think that still would have made it over the linebacker. I'm looking through my notes. I have them labeled individually by quarter. I see so many, Joseph just missed such and such. Joseph stalled out another drive on a missed pass. Joseph did this. So I think it comes down to, and we're going to find out a lot more next week against Eastern Michigan, is that because he didn't throw the ball on Wednesday? Is that because he didn't practice on Tuesday because he got beat up against Notre Dame? Or is it because it was not the best investment of $2 to $3 million. And even if it was because Notre Dame hit him too hard and he couldn't practice, it's not like Notre Dame's the only team that can hit the quarterback. It's not like you're not going to keep Colton Joseph out of danger the rest of the way if you actually want to utilize him how he's supposed to be used. So Penn State's going to tell us a lot. Next week is going to tell us a lot with how he plays. And I put most of this game on Colton Joseph for why it wasn't as dominant, especially offensively, as we would have liked to see. That doesn't excuse the defense for getting pushed around like they did, but offensively, I put a lot of tonight on Colton Joseph.
2: Yeah, my favorite drive of the game, honestly, was the 8-play, 68-yard drive where they just ran the ball. They literally just ran the ball, and then Dupree just broke it loose for a long touchdown. Mm-hmm. Like, that was my favorite drive.
0: That was beautiful.
2: But against this level of team, that's all you have to do. Like, that to me was like, oh, okay, all right, that was a great response. That was a really good response where they answered back after a long drive from Western Illinois, where they were able to drive the ball downfield. That was a great response where you just imposed your will on the team. And I was hoping that, all right, now it's over. But that wasn't the case. The Badgers still weren't able to score points like that until later into the fourth quarter.
0: Yeah, and if that continues to be an issue next week, because Colton Joseph maybe was hit twice this week, no one should be beat up coming out of this game. Malachi Coleman, he didn't play in the second half, came up weird after that deep ball that was picked off but called back for the pass interference. So hopefully Malachi Coleman is all right. But outside of that, I mean, maybe Mason Post is still a little beat up. You shouldn't need to play him next week against Eastern Michigan if you don't have to. But that isn't an excuse. And ultimately, I think that is where we're at with the Luke Fickell Wisconsin Badgers. The excuses in general are gone. There are no reasons, no valid excuses for why this shouldn't have been a 56-63-3 type of blowout.
2: But you love Luke Fickell. Luke Fickell can coach. You think he's a hell of a coach?
0: I do.
2: You said there should be no reason why, but there's a common denominator, Riley. This ain't just a new thing. This is year four. He's a senior in high school, a senior in college. If a senior is a D student all 4 years, you can't be saying, oh, that kid has potential. Just wait. No, the kid's dumb. He's dumb. He's a D student.
0: You're not wrong, Kyle. You're not wrong. And again, other than just my long-held belief that people don't forget how to coach, I guess it's a different era, and maybe Luke Fickell just isn't fit for this current era of college football. That's very possible. I guess you can just call me insane for why I think he's still a good coach. And the jury is still out on this team. The jury is still out on the rest of the season. But the early returns, at least right now, certainly not what we'd hope. Looking to elevate your game? 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Don't go anywhere.
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13: 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Left side. 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
0: This is ESPN Wisconsin College Game Day, brewed by Coors Light. Riley Yeo, Kyle Wallace here with you. Hour number two as the show continues. Wisconsin defeating Western Illinois 36-9. And I want to hear from you guys. 844-770-3776. The Carbless Talk and Text Line. Liz is more. That is your way into the show. What needs to change about this team for you to feel better about it moving forward, about the state of the program? And I'm not just looking for Fire Fickell. If that's the only thing that would make you feel better about the state of the program, all right, sure. But for this team, this iteration of Wisconsin football in 2026 to succeed, what needs to change? I'm very curious. I want to hear from you. But before we can answer that question, we got to get out to the phones. 844-770-3776. Norman in Utah. One of our best callers, one of the elite members of our club here on the ESPN Wisconsin College Game Day postgame show. Norman, what do you got?
1: Hey, how you guys doing tonight?
0: Doing well.
2: Could be better.
0: Yep, could be better.
2: Feels good to route teams.
1: Yeah, completely agree. I just got two main points here. One thing that would make me feel better is if we can just get the football into the hands of our playmakers. I mean, you saw Henry had a big play tonight. Brooks had a big play. Obviously we saw what Malachi Coleman can do. I don't think we ever used Tretch Kakahuna enough. And you see how many throws are missed tonight. But when you get the ball in the hands of those guys, good things can happen. So it's kind of my point number one there. And then point number two, I'm always a fickle optimist, just like you, Riley. But when you see how quick programs can turn around now, it's kind of making me a little hesitant. I mean, Oklahoma State obviously had a really bad week one, but they just knocked off Oregon week mm-hmm. two. And that's just a team that had a bunch of G6 transfers, G6 head coach. They followed there. And I think there's two good chances for that and a potential transition from Fickell with Jason Eck at New Mexico mm-hmm. and Sean Lewis at San Diego State. So just planting some seeds, always a root for Fickell, but those are some names maybe we can look forward to.
0: Yeah, appreciate the call, Norman. And I know you are very optimistic along with myself about Luke Fickell. So the fact that you're already throwing out Jason Eck is a little bit concerning. And I think it's warranted concern. And I like that you brought up putting the ball in the hands of these playmakers, because we did see what they can do when they got the ball in their hands. Sama had the big run. Dupree had the big run. You brought up Brooks Jr. You brought up Tyrell Henry. Eugene Hilton Jr. was targeted early on in the game. He made some plays when he had the football in his hands. And as I've been saying throughout the show, when the quarterback isn't throwing the ball accurately, when he's not completing these passes, it's pretty hard to build any momentum on defense. And whether that's having him run a little bit more, if that's how he needs to get in rhythm, that's what you have to do. Otherwise, again, I guess it comes down to the coaches. Like, you got to find ways to get your quarterback in better rhythm. And especially knowing he's banged up, find ways to get him those easy completions. And they did try, couldn't hit the short ones either. Just very frustrating. Colton Joseph just didn't have it today, didn't get the job done. Kyle, any thoughts on what Norman and Utah had to say?
4: Yeah, I think Norman, Utah made some pretty good points. And one of the points that he was talking about is overall, when he was talking about Sean Lewis and talking mm-hmm. about Jason Eck down in the two different places that they coach at, is that sometimes it's good to go back home. And then when I say go back home, go get some guys that understand Wisconsin. The last time Wisconsin had a guy who was like an outsider, because Brett Bielema was not an outsider, he was on the staff. But last time they brought in an outsider, they brought him in from Oregon State. For some reason, his name is escaping right.
0: Gary Anderson? Right,
4: Gary Anderson.
0: Yeah.
4: When they brought in Gary Anderson, it wasn't working out. Barry Alvarez recognized that pretty early. And then also Gary Anderson really didn't want to be here anymore. That's why he jetted and he left. And they brought in Paul Chris. Sometimes it's best to bring in somebody that understands the landscape of the Midwest, understands the landscape, more importantly, of Wisconsin, and knows what Wisconsin football is all about. They tried to sell us this, oh, we're going to change the offense, we're going to be more explosive. The offense has not been more explosive. I would say, the turning point for this program to me, Riley, was in 2024, the program seemed like like it had something to it, right? Mm-hmm. Like you saw them beat up on teams. The USC game, they were up and then they lost and they collapsed. Yeah. But they followed that up with beating the snot out of Purdue. They beat Purdue 52-6. And then the week after that, they beat Rutgers 42-7. And the week after that, they beat Northwestern 23-3. And then remember that Penn State game was close.
0: Yeah.
4: Like that,
0: Locktober.
4: That to me was. Yeah, and that was when I really felt like, okay, we're finally getting somewhere. And then you know what happened after that is the game against Iowa. They competed against Oregon, and they lost to Nebraska, and they lost to Minnesota as well. So it just seems like we're not going anywhere fast. So I agree with them is that I understand why people would want to move on from a Luke Fickell, because at this point you just don't have any optimism or hope that he's going to be the guy that can turn it around.
0: Yeah, and that's what frustrates me as someone that does still believe in him is that there's no way to defend him. At this point, he has given us no tangible evidence. I want him to succeed very badly. I really believed in him when he came, and maybe it's just because I want what I was sold back when I entered school, or I guess it probably would have been my junior year of college when Fickell's first full season at the helm with Tanner Mordecai. Maybe it's just because I'm holding on to that vision, that dream that I was sold, but it's incredibly aggravating when I want this regime to succeed. I want Wisconsin football to get back to where they were and elevate even farther than what they were in the past, which I think in this scenario, just becoming a playoff caliber team consistently would be the dream. They're not going to get to Ohio State, Oregon's level. Kyle?
4: How much money was invested in this program this offseason?
0: According to reports, 247 Sports is the one that comes to mind, roughly $30 million.
4: Okay, does this look like a $30 million product? Again, it's only two games, but early on, and when I say this, does this look like a product that's going to turn into a college football-type program?
0: No, it does not, two games.
4: And that's why, just like players now, because they go chasing the bag, teams need to go and chase coaches. Teams will fire coaches in a heartbeat nowadays, but for some reason, Wisconsin wants to hold on. But like right now, it's all about what can you do for me? Can you win games? And what Luke Fickell has showed us is that this team may win six or seven games this year, but it's not about winning six or seven games. It's about can you turn something around quickly? And early on, we have not gotten the results that we thought we were going to get. If the Badgers would have won today 66-10, everybody's walking away saying, oh, yeah, I can't wait for us to beat up on Eastern Michigan next week. But now we're sitting here, we're frustrated and saying, oh, my gosh, are we going to have to go through this again next week?
0: Yeah, I agree. And I'm feeling the exact same way you are right now, Kyle. And I don't think Sean Eichhorst, I don't think he'll be afraid to pull the trigger Luke Fickell. If they, God forbid, lose to Eastern Michigan next week, I wouldn't be shocked if Fickell's out of a job. If they have a terrible stretch in the middle of the season, I think Eichhorst, whoop, see ya. And then obviously the rest of this season would suck, but you'd have that to look forward to. But let's say they beat Eastern Michigan next week, Penn's the rest of the season up in the air. But what do you need to see from this team, Kyle, to make you feel positive about the direction for this season with Luke Fickell at the helm? Or is at this point, are you just done? Like, are you out completely?
4: No, I'm not done, but I am at the point where if he was let go, I wouldn't care. But I'm not done because I think that there are some investments that you just talked about that's been made in this roster. I do believe that they got the quarterback situation, not only with the starting quarterbacks, but with the backup quarterbacks. I think the room is in a better position for the future. I like what the backfield looks like. I think the offensive line is going to be better this year. So I just overall do believe that this football program is going to be better than what we saw last year. But I got to continue to see guys develop, right? Mm-hmm. And I need to be able to see it, right? I know it when I see it, and I have not seen it yet. What I want to see is I want to see a level of consistency. I want to see this offense find a way to be able to grind out and compete each and every week. Today, Iowa State just played Iowa, and Iowa State lost their head coach to Penn State, and I think they brought in over 50 new players. 50 new players to this team, and they found a way to only lose by 3 to Iowa. Like, that is a team, and that is a coach that says, you know what? We're just going to compete. You heard the caller call in from Utah, Norm, talking about, hey, you know, they have a brand new coach at Oklahoma State. They lost the game week one, but they bounced back and they competed and they fought hard. Like, that is what I want to see. I want to see the Wisconsin Badgers actually be a team that plays with a lot of pride and competes until the very end. Until we see that, then that's when I'm going to be extra skeptical. It's in this schedule, they don't have a lot of great teams that they play. Mm-hmm. But when they do play great teams this year, I definitely want to see them hopefully pull off an upset. But then on top of that, I want to see them compete each and every week. I don't want to see the, oh, we lost to Oregon by 3, but then we lost to Iowa by
2: 32. Mm-hmm. Like, no, that's inconsistency. I wanted them to consistently have an identity and know exactly who they are, and I want teams to know every time they go to play Wisconsin is going to be a dogfight. Right now, you don't know what you're going to get out of Wisconsin. That's the unfortunate thing. So until I can know exactly what I'm getting out of this team, I can't trust them. And right now, I don't know. I expected better results today, man. I really did.
0: Yeah, so did I. Riley out, Kyle Wallace. This is the ESPN Wisconsin College Game Day postgame show brewed by Coors Light. I'm in a similar boat. I go back to what Barry Alvarez said before the season, what he sees in good teams, and that's growth week over week. And looking at this team this week, I'm racking my brain and trying to come up with an area where they definitively grew from last week's loss against Notre Dame. And I'm struggling to find a way in which they definitively grew. I'm sure the coaching staff, there are ways that you can look on film and see different. But like you said, it felt a lot like they out-talented Western Illinois for the most part today. But moving forward to Eastern Michigan, and I guess it's a little hard to judge given that last week you play one of the best teams in the country, you get spanked in the second half, then you just sort of you start really fast or sluggish for most of the game, then finish strong against a lesser opponent. Now against a similar caliber of opponent next week in Eastern Michigan, does Colton Joseph look definitively better next week versus how he looked this week, where he should presumably be healthier? Does the offensive line dominate up front? Does the defensive line, for crying out loud, actually look like they can stop anything more than a nosebleed? Does the secondary not get beat by some small white guy from Illinois? And
2: hey, what's wrong with being a small white guy, Riley? Aren't you small and white?
0: Roughly, yeah. Like me, though. Like, why are you getting... You're D1. You're a Big Ten cornerback. Why is this guy who has roughly the same athletic ability that I have beating you on the first play of the second half? I'm sorry. Like, it's just frustrating, especially when you have a leader like Javon Robinson in that cornerback room, and we've heard the coaching staff rave about the talent they brought in from the secondary. But ultimately, like, do they lock down Eastern Michigan next week? Does the defense play with their hair on fire the entire game? Luke Fickell said after Notre Dame that they wore out in the second half and they just ran out of steam. In this game, they didn't totally ever run out of steam, but the engine got low on coal throughout the middle of the game for whatever reason. I want to see four complete quarters of football next week, and just every position group, every aspect of the game, special teams, that seems to be about at its peak. Maybe you could get a little better out of, maybe next week Gavin Lomb can make the extra point. But on the offensive and defensive side of the ball, I would like to see definitive growth in every aspect.
2: Yeah, so Eastern Michigan lost 35-7 today to Michigan State. So I fully expect for the Badgers to, if the Badgers have a 35-7 type performance, then I know what the Badgers are. They're Michigan State, so that means they're bottom of the Big Ten. But if they go and they take care of business and they drop a 50 burger on them, then I'll feel good. So we will see. So we'll learn something. But again, at the end of the day, the biggest test doesn't come until Big Ten play for Wisconsin. So we'll just learn exactly how dominant they can be. But it doesn't. What they do next week doesn't matter. It won't translate to what happens in Big Ten play. That's what I'm realizing, is that this is a cupcake. This is a preseason game. Until we see them in Big Ten play, none of this actually matters.
0: Yep, which is the frustrating
2: Luke Fickell, he sold us another dream that wasn't true, because he tried to tell us that the season doesn't start until after they play Notre Dame. But the reality of it is the season doesn't start for Wisconsin until Big Ten play.
0: Yep.
2: Does it beating a FCS team, does that count towards... That still counts towards going towards a bowl game?
0: Yeah, it does. It does.
2: I remember back in the day, it didn't count.
0: Yeah.
2: When I say day, like years ago, it counts. Mm-hmm. So this, if they only win six games, they should turn down the bowl game.
0: Yeah. Six wins with this schedule this year is not enough. And 8-4, that's still my expectation for this year. 7-5 doesn't cut it for me. 6-6 sure as hell does not cut it. With this schedule, this is as easy a Big Ten schedule as you are ever going to get in an expanded 18-team conference. If Luke Fickle and company cannot go 8-4, I know. Again, Wake Forest had took them to two overtimes, and Michigan State, like you said, beat Eastern Michigan 35-7. They now have Pat Fitzgerald. How improved are they? UCLA beat San Diego State 28-10. How improved are they? Wisconsin sees them later this year. I think you're dead on. It's going to come down to Big Ten play, and unfortunately, it's tough to learn much from this game today, but no one is leaving feeling too good, which is incredibly frustrating. The post-game party, though, it isn't over yet. Keep the game day energy going with a trip to Ho-Chunk Gaming Madison. Visit Madison's Casino today, where your next big win starts with a spin. Go be a winner at Ho-Chunk Gaming Madison right now. And going back to David Mignogna's call, coming up next, I do want to address the attendance at tonight's game, lowest since 1992. And it continues.
2: Oh, wow, you weren't around.
0: Continues to go down. It continues to go down, which you don't like seeing it. So we talk about attendance next. Don't go anywhere.
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0: Continuing to react to Wisconsin's 36-9 victory over FCS Western Illinois, Riley Yauch. Here in the Everlight Solar Studio, Kyle Wallace out in the Gruber Law Office's One Call That's All studio in Milwaukee. Would like to take a look at this article posted on BadgerExtra.com, the Badgers coverage arm of the Wisconsin State Journal.

0: Todd Malevsky writes that the home attendance for today's ball game or tonight's ball game was reported at 65,274 ticketed fans, which is the smallest 4A home game since 1992 when Wisconsin beat Minnesota in their final home game. And Kyle, I think that's representative of where the fan base is at right now with Luke Fickell and Wisconsin football. No one is going to believe in this team moving forward until results change, until they start beating up on these teams again, until these games turn into 63-6 blowouts like we were hoping and expecting to see tonight. And that's going to have and has had negative effects on the city of Madison, on the university. We saw what the turnaround at Indiana did for that university. Wisconsin's fall off is doing the same thing in the opposite direction. And it's just, for me, as someone who went to the University of Wisconsin-Madison, is still really proud to be a Badger and be a Badgers fan, this is just, it's just depressing to see that. It's not fun.
1: Yeah, it is very sad to see it. And the big thing is that we have to understand that college football is the ultimate business right now, especially with how much money these players are being paid just to play college football. But the big thing, I think you hit it, is that the attendance is low because the performance on the field is bad. It's easy, right? It's supply and demand. Mm-hmm. If the demand is not there, you're going to have a lot of supply, and you're seeing a lot of supply of seats and tickets not being sold, and that isn't good for the business. And we talk about the economic impact. There's $160 million economic impact of loss in Madison when you don't have people going to the games. There's a $280 million statewide economic impact. And this is how you know that football is so important and sports is so important for the University of Wisconsin. It's simply because you saw lawmakers across the state of Wisconsin and the governor of Wisconsin put his pen to paper to give Wisconsin $14 million towards the NIL fund. And the majority of that money, a large chunk of that money, is going to support football. When the state of Wisconsin is literally telling people, we are going to take money from taxpayers to invest into college football, it lets you know how much of importance the economic engine Wisconsin athletics is. So this is why, for me, it should be not just about the performance on the field, but you got to give people something to get excited about. And if they're not excited about Luke Fickell, if they're not trusting that this program is going to turn it around, you can't continue to do this. If this team wins 8 games, but it's ugly and people still don't feel confident and people aren't filling the stands and filling the seats throughout the entire season, you may need to think about moving on, because obviously that 8-4 did not look good and it's not good enough. And you're hurting the city of Madison and the state of Wisconsin. And that's a problem. It is a problem for me. And so, but at the end of the day, as fans, you go to somewhere because you want to see a really good game. You want to see a good product. And the product that was put on the field today, do you think it was good? Do you think it was worthy of you spending money to go watch something?
0: No. And even though tickets are $15, like, it's not like these tickets are through the roof expensive and people can't afford them. It's that no one wants to go.
1: Yeah, and the thing is, I want Wisconsin athletics to be really good. Like, I hate so much where I have to come on here and have to have these negative conversations, because I want it to be great. I got to see so many great years of Wisconsin football and so many great years of Wisconsin athletics. So I just want it to be fun again. I don't want to talk about the negatives. I want to talk about the positives. It's so much more fun talking about how Wisconsin beat a team in the Big Ten championship game where they dropped 70 points. That's fun, playing highlights. We haven't played a single highlight coming back from break because there ain't a lot of highlights. It's not. Maybe three.
0: That's the exact number I had in my mind.
2: We have a fantastic Gavin Lom highlight, if you want me to play it, by the way. 51-yard kick.
0: Let's go.
1: Exactly. That is the problem. That's the state of Wisconsin athletics. So, again, if Luke Fickell's not going to get fired for the performance on the field, it's definitely going to be some pressure applied when it comes to the performance off the field. Yeah, you saw what happened down in Louisiana. Where LSU, the governor said, we can't have this. We need to be competing in sports. They got themselves a really good coach and they're supporting that athletic program. Wisconsin may need to move on from Fickell, not just because of performance on the field, but also the negative economic impact that it has. But I hope he can turn things around, because I don't want anybody losing their jobs. That's the last thing I want. I really want this team to get turned around. But more importantly, I care more about winning, and I care more about my happiness than I care about anything with Luke Fickell.
0: Yeah, and we can both agree there are tons of things in life that are much, much bigger than sports, but sports are still pretty darn important for us, obviously, in this job and for so many people's lives. So this is still quite important.

0: And which is why we're asking you, the fans, 844-770-3776, like, what needs to happen for you to feel good about the direction of this program moving forward? What needs to happen for you to want to spend your hard-earned money to go to Camp Randall Stadium, to go to a Wisconsin football game moving forward? The home slate isn't particularly strong this season, and Alabama isn't coming to town. I think USC is the highest profile game. Minnesota, depending on what the team looks like by the end of the year, depending on the team's record, that could end up being the biggest draw, trying to get the axe back. But that's no guarantee if the season doesn't go well. So what needs to happen? I know, Kyle, you said consistency. I'm thinking growth, but bringing this back to on the field, this $30 million roster needs to deliver. It needs to start showing that it was worth the investment. If our hard-earned tax money is going into these players' pockets.
1: Hard-earned. Look at me. We working now.
0: We're working till almost midnight. Come on. And I'm okay with that because I also want them to succeed. But next week, I want to see a heck of a lot better performance from everyone on that field. I'm looking through the YouTube comments right now. Link99 throws out, like, the defense looked lazy, especially Matt Young. Matt Young, I thought, had a decent game last week against Notre Dame. Pretty non-existent today. Like, I just want to see a better effort for four quarters from this Wisconsin football team, and we didn't get that today.
1: No, we did not get that today. But there was something that you said that caught my attention. Mm-hmm. Is when you were talking about why we need to go to games, Riley, you started talking about the slate at home mm-hmm. isn't that good. That is a problem. See, that's what bad teams do. Bad teams tell fans, come watch USC. Come watch Ohio State.
0: You're right.
1: Come watch Penn State. That's what bad teams do because the product on the field isn't good. And then you say, but Riley, you even went to Wisconsin at the beginning when you first got mm-hmm. there, is where you wanted to go see Wisconsin play football because you wanted to see Wisconsin play football. You didn't care mm-hmm. who they were playing. Yeah, if they played Western Illinois, you might have came in late, but it was going to be a party. It's because by the time you got to halftime, you're going to be dancing around, can't wait to Sweet Caroline because the game's already out of hand. That is what we're missing, is the fact that you have people like you who is a staunch supporter of Wisconsin athletics saying, well, what gives people a reason to go to the games? And you're talking about other teams? Other teams? That's the marketing ploy, is come see Ohio State beat the snot out of Wisconsin? Come see defending national champion Indiana come to Camp Randall? That's what we're talking about? We're not talking about come see Wisconsin upset Indiana. Come see Wisconsin upset Penn State. Come see Wisconsin go toe-to-toe with Michigan. Like, that is what used to be the selling point. Mm-hmm. It's the actual belief that we can pull off the upset. Wisconsin ain't upset a top-five team, and I've been a long time, but
0: years.
1: We had hope. We mm-hmm. had faith. Right? We saw ourselves compete against these teams, so that is where it gets so sad, is that even you are talking about the draw is not the product on the field. The draw is who are they bringing into Camp Randall to play against that. Ooh, I want to see this great Ohio State team. Ooh, I want to see what Penn State can look like with this new head coach and this new team. That's bad. That's really bad.
0: That is bad.
1: It should be a battle of a matchup. You want to see Texas-Ohio State, and people are watching it because it's a matchup of two top five teams that you thought were going to be good, not because they just wanted to see Arch Manning on the field.
0: Mm-hmm. You are, man, I hate that you caught me on that, because that is a very good point. And I remember back when I was a kid growing up, when they were just giving Bucks tickets away and they couldn't get people to come to Bucks games. I remember, I think in middle school, going online and being like, oh, well, let me check out the Bucks. And it's like, oh, come watch Jeremy Lin and the Knicks play the Bucks. Come watch Derrick Rose and the Bulls play the Bucks. And you're right. It is devastating that we're at the point where even I'm just subliminally thinking like, ah, man, we don't have Alabama coming to town this year. Ah, shoot. We don't get to play Oregon at home with the potential for an upset. We don't get Ohio State. And while I do still enjoy Wisconsin getting those tough games, like, I enjoyed the fact that Wisconsin had a brutal schedule last year because you get to see how they stack up against those best teams in the country. But you want to be able to have a chance. You want to feel like Wisconsin has the ability to beat those teams. And right now, from where we're standing, where we're sitting right here following a 36-9 victory over Western Illinois, I felt a lot better leaving the Notre Dame game, even after that rough second half, than I do right now when it comes to Wisconsin's chances against Penn State. And Penn State didn't even look that great today. I think they played Old Dominion, Colton Joseph's old alma mater. I think they beat him 28-7.
1: Was that or Temple? Or did they play Temple?
0: Temple, you're right. You're right.
2: Virginia Tech played Old Dominion. Their old coach mixed up with Penn State.
0: James Franklin, yeah. Penn State, one and the same. It's all jumbled in my brain. Yeah, Temple.
1: Speaking of James Franklin, do you see in Virginia Tech, there's an energy and there's a life. I don't know how good James Franklin is going to be there. But you can feel it, right? Like you see something different like that. I don't mind a Virginia Tech fan, but I watched them enter the stadium last week, and I can just tell, like, oh, those fans they're excited for just the belief that maybe something will be great. We were once there with Luke Fickell, but at this point, fool me once, shame on me, fool me twice, shame on you, fool me a third time, I won't get fooled again. And I'm not getting fooled again when it comes to this Wisconsin football team. And the worst part about this season, Riley, might be week one. Against Notre Dame at Lambeau, that was a loss, may be the highlight of the season for Wisconsin fans. If Wisconsin fans think that that is going to be the highlight and people don't show up to games, this team's going to struggle because, really, the 12th man is literally the crowd. It gives you life. It gives you energy. Like, when you have a game against a USC coming up in a couple weeks, like, you're going to need the fans. Hell, against Michigan State, which we're probably evenly matched with Michigan State, the difference in that game when you're evenly matched, it may be the fact that you're at home. It's home field advantage, and the Badgers really need that home field advantage, but fans don't feel like they want to go, which is unfortunate.
0: Yep, and I'll never forget, last year in those big upset wins over Washington and Illinois, Luke Fickell credited the crowd for bringing that energy, and you could not feel, maybe outside of that Abu Sama 72-yard touchdown run, after that, you didn't really feel the crowd. And the full crowd hadn't even filed in when that touchdown was scored. Our friends at Liberty Station are running their Game Day Shuttle program during home games this football season. For just $20, get a Coors Light and a round-trip ride to Camp Randall. Jesse Nelson calls it the best deal in sports. 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We take a look at our Chalmers Jewelers Drive of the Game coming up next. 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
3: Man, what a start for the Badgers against Western Illinois. Abusama with a 72-yard touchdown run. Badgers did not keep that momentum throughout the rest of the game, unfortunately. But still, for as much melancholy as has been expressed on this show, still 36-9 victory for the Badgers over the Leathernecks. Riley Yauch, Kyle Wallace. This is the ESPN Wisconsin College Game Day postgame show brewed by Coors Light. 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
3: And Kyle, I'll start. I'll take what I think is the obvious drive of the game here. Third quarter, 10 minutes, 19 seconds to go in the ball game. 8 plays, 68 yards, 4 minutes, 40 seconds off the clock. They just ran right down the Leathernecks' throats, finished off by a Derrion Dupree touchdown scamper. I thought that was the most impressive drive they had. They just took it to a lesser opponent. That is what I wanted to see from the team the entire game. Obviously, not quite what we saw, but still very impressive, very nice to see. And that was my drive of the game. Do you agree? Do you have something else?
7: Three offensive touchdowns is so sad, but I have something else. You know what? You know what? The drive of the game for me was the first play of the game, the first drive of the game, as Abusama took it to the house for 70-plus yards for the touchdown. That is the drive of the game for me, because that just got me excited in the belief that, oh, this is going to be a blowout. Oh, this is going to be the Wisconsin Badgers that I expected to see. Oh, they're playing an FCS opponent. I don't know how they're going to tackle them. I don't know how they're going to stop them. This is what I wanted to see. So it gave me a lot of hope and a lot of happiness early. So the drive of the game for me is giving me faith and hope that maybe, just maybe, the Badgers could be a little bit better than what we expect. If they can just bottle up that first drive of the season and repeat that next week and then do it the second drive and third drive and fourth drive and they're up 28-0 early in the first half, then I'll feel good.
3: Yeah, it started out so strong.
8: Abusama, a big run down the sideline. Sama goes. Sama keeps going. Look at that. Sama for 6. A Wisconsin touchdown.
3: It was so beautiful. It started so promising. We were so fired up. I wrote in all caps, that's how you start the blanking game, in my notes. But then, like a balloon, it just slowly deflated as
7: Riley,
3: the game went on.
7: I got to ask you, because you tweeted out during the game, and so you were super excited.
3: I was.
7: Do you ever feel like, damn, this team made me look real stupid?
3: Yes, that is exactly how I felt today. I got like 50 comments now because people are seeing that at different

0: points. They're seeing it through the second half now after the game, and they're like, oh my gosh, we're even watching the game. What are you talking about? This is the exact same Badgers team, blah, blah, blah. And I responded to a couple, like Eric in Green Bay commented on it. And ended up being a terrible take. One of my worst, because it felt so different, though. For that first 8 minutes, this felt like the team that we were promised, that we had been excited for, that we've been wanting to see with Luke Fickell and the Wisconsin Badgers since he took over. And I, hand up, I keep getting fooled. Hand up. That's on me.
1: I guess for me, the biggest thing is, I'm just trying to figure out what is it that they have to do to fix it. Like, this isn't an easy fix, because a lot of times, you know, because at first they said it was Phil Longo and his offense and the fact that the offense, they changed the way the offensive line was and we weren't under center, we weren't physical enough. So they put the blame on Phil Longo. And then you bring in Jeff Grimes this last year. You say, okay, Jeff Grimes is a good offensive coordinator. He's going to revamp this offense. And then the offense was absolutely awful. I think in Big Ten play, they scored less than 100 points. I think 84 points, something like that.
0: Yep. Total second worst offense in college football.
1: Yeah, like it was bad, and they blamed it all on the quarterback. Oh, the quarterback getting consistent. And so now this year, I have to say, again, it's very early, right? And we can't judge this whole season based off the first two games of the year. But we can give our thoughts on the first two games of the year, because this is result-driven business. And I would say I'm still unimpressed with what we're seeing. Who are we going to point the finger at now?
0: Yeah.
1: Like who's to blame? Because, again, the old saying is what? You point one finger at somebody else, you have three pointing right back at you. And those three are pointing right back at Luke Fickell, where at some point he's going to have to accept accountability and responsibility that this team just continues not to be able to play a full four quarters worth of football. And that's disappointing.
0: It is very disappointing. And you're right. Ultimately, if you can't orchestrate a fix to the struggles, it is going to fall on the head coach, because, as I mentioned earlier in the show, there are no excuses. Colton Joseph, sure, he was banged up today. Fine, he didn't throw on Wednesday. You still, as a Division I, as a Big Ten quarterback, should be able to make the throws that he was missing today. We're not on the fourth stringer. We're not nursing several major injuries on the offensive line. I don't believe Emerson Mandel played today. But still, I don't care who the backup right guard is. You should be demolishing that defensive front, which my qualms today aren't with the offensive line. It's with the quarterback.
1: And to your point with that, if he is not good enough to play, we want to make excuses that Colton Joseph didn't practice and maybe his shoulder wasn't feeling right. Well, you're playing Western Illinois.
0: Don't play him.
1: Don't play him. Don't play him. Put in a backup quarterback. Let the true freshman get out there and run it, because regardless, you know Wisconsin can win running the ball. We saw it last year when Wisconsin couldn't throw the ball. They just run the ball. And I think today Wisconsin could have ran the ball 65 times and they still would have beat Western Illinois. They wouldn't have been able to stop them consistently. And so if he's not healthy enough to play, and that is a big enough excuse that you're going to use it as the coach of this team, that you're going to say, yeah, he battled through injury. And I didn't hear the quote, so I don't know the tone that he said it with.
0: Paraphrasing.
1: Yeah, so I have no idea. But what I do know is, if that's a justification for maybe why he was inaccurate today, if he wasn't healthy, don't play him. Like, this is Western Illinois. It's an FCS team. It doesn't matter. This game, you're going to win regardless, and I'd rather have Colton Joseph be as healthy and prepared as possible when we have to go to Penn State than having him play against an FCS team in Western Illinois, where, honestly, I don't think there's not many takeaways. Now, obviously, you're going to learn something from a game, but I don't think there's too many positive takeaways if we're talking about, inaccuracy and, the shoulder. Because if he's injured, it's just injury, right?
0: Yeah.
1: Like, how do I learn from the accurate passes when my shoulder's hurting? I can't learn from that. I just got to get healthy.
0: Yep. Riley out. Kyle Wallace. This is the ESPN Wisconsin College Game Day postgame show brewed by Coors Light. Colton Joseph, after the game, I saw this on television, was asked by the sideline reporter what he saw from today, what he needs to improve upon. I can't remember the exact question. I'm not going to pretend to remember the exact question. But he brought up that the identity of the team needs to be tough, nasty discipline moving forward, which I like to hear that from a player. It means the coach's messaging is getting through. That's great. But, Kyle, I want to ask you, tough, nasty discipline, that's what Luke Fickell has preached since he got here. He's really been harking on that this offseason, and his players continue to echo that. Did you see, we can go down the list, tough, nasty, and discipline. Did you see that today from the Wisconsin Badgers?
1: I did not see a

0: level of toughness that I wanted to see from the Wisconsin Badgers, because a tough team finishes. A nasty team puts up a lot of points and they want to embarrass the other team. And when it comes to discipline, sure, they only had, what, five penalties?
1: Four penalties, 40 yards.
0: In that sense, but, you know, overall assignment-wise, you know, I have to watch the film to see if guys are making their assignments when it comes to discipline and doing their actual role. But when it comes to discipline, with the easy stuff that as fans that we can see easily, when it comes to simply just not having penalties, sure, they only had five or six penalties today, so maybe they were disciplined. But tough and nasty, today they were not.
1: Yeah, that was exactly where I was going to go. Tough, a tough team doesn't get pushed around by Western Illinois for the better part of 2.5 quarters. A nasty team doesn't let off the gas, especially in a do-or-die season, when you're up 17-0 in the first quarter against a significantly worse opponent. And even a disciplined team, I don't think P.J. Wilkins got called for two holding penalties today. Again, oh, yeah. you shouldn't be beat as the left tackle. The left tackles you're going to face. I gave him a pass last week because he had to face off against one of the best pass rushers and one of the best front sevens in college football. Western Illinois, where you're not going to see many better pass rushers than the ones they saw against Notre Dame, you're not going to see many worse pass rushers throughout the rest of the season than the ones you saw against tonight. So that's inexcusable as well, in my opinion.
0: They're all FBS teams from here on out, even though you're playing a MAC school next week. And to your point of talking about a tough and nasty team, the time of possession clock wasn't like it was this thing where Wisconsin was striking quickly and they were scoring quickly. No, the reason why they lost the time of possession because they didn't sustain too many drives. They did have a touchdown right away. But then on top of that, the other drives that ended in field goals, they were 2 to 5 minute drives, 2 to 4 minute drives, mm-hmm. where you saw Western Illinois hold the ball a little bit longer. So I think that just comes to the fact that there's one thing: if the Badgers score 50 points and they didn't win the time of possession, it's because they were scoring quickly. They were not scoring quickly today. They weren't able to sustain drives and finish in the end zone. That was the problem.
1: Yeah, their three touchdown drives were very quick. 6 seconds, 4 minutes, 40 seconds. The best drive of the game, in my opinion. Then under a minute for their final touchdown drive. But I guess, in my opinion, the bigger concern for me is when Western Illinois has a 6 minute drive. Like, come on. Where's the toughness and nastiness there? A 7 minute and 50 second drive that ends in a field goal near the end of the second quarter? Like, come on, man. And you saw the nastiness sort of reappear when Tommy Heiberger came in. He sort of reinfused some energy. But why does it take a guy coming off the bench to give a jolt to this defense? This should have felt like an opportunity to make a statement for that defense, for them to take pride in shutting out a worse opponent. How many times have we seen that from tons of teams?
0: We saw from Wisconsin back in the day.
1: Exactly, where they're beating up an awful team. The game's over. It's 52-0. The opposing team is driving on the backups, but the backups are like, no. We are not letting this team into the end zone. We are not letting this team on the board. I didn't see that today. I didn't see that today from the defense.
0: And also with that as well, when you talk about that toughness and nasty, I mean, the drive that you talked about, that the touchdown got called back from Western Illinois, they basically just ran the ball that whole drive. They had one pass.
1: Yeah, they did throw.
0: They just ran the ball down the field. They used a quarterback. They just did impose their will on Wisconsin, but they were able to continue to just move the chains and mm-hmm. pick up small little 3 yards here, 4 yards here, 2 yards there, and 15-yard run. But, like, that's what they were able to do. And Western Illinois should never be able to do that, especially coming out of halftime. Like,
1: no.
0: that is the one thing that they have to get corrected, is because they're going to be in tighter games where they're going to be in games like they were. We're going to be down maybe 3 points or a touchdown at halftime. We're going to be up a touchdown or 3 points. You need to make sure you can set the tone right away at halftime. Make whatever adjustments you need to make at halftime. You need to be able to set the tone right away to put yourself on a good footing. The Badgers in the second half have been just so bad under Luke Fickell, where they have not been able to finish games or they have not been able to come back and win games.
1: Yeah, and they weren't playing CJ Carr. They weren't playing that wide receiver group today. They weren't playing that offensive line. It was just abysmal seems strong, but it wasn't great from the Badgers defense. It wasn't great from the Badgers overall. But that was our Chalmers Jeweler Drive of the Game. The Drive of the Game is brought to you by Chalmers Jewelers in Madison and in Middleton. We wrap up the show next. Thank you all so much for

0: sticking with us throughout this post-game show. We give our final thoughts on Wisconsin's 36-9 victory over Western Illinois coming up next.
1: Post-game reaction continues next. This is ESPN Wisconsin College Game Day.
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3: 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And Kyle Wallace, as we wrap up the show here, any final thoughts as we conclude Wisconsin's victory here tonight that didn't really feel like too much of a victory and look ahead to Eastern Michigan?
4: Well, before I get to that, so I'm here late, and, you know, I'm by myself, and so I decided, oh, Tori Lowe here from the Tori
3: Lowe.
4: Hey,
3: nice.
4: So, a reporter, he's next door.
3: Powerful.
4: But I decided we have this nice hot chocolate machine. I say, well, I like hot chocolate, give myself a little delicious taste, and I don't drink coffee. I am sweating right now after drinking this hot chocolate. I understand, like, during the summer, drinking hot stuff will make you sweat, but damn, I'm literally profusely sweating right now. Under my arms are getting very uncomfortable. I don't know how y'all drink coffee. I don't drink coffee, and so I don't know how y'all do it, because right now I'm literally sweating. You can see it. My face is glistening.
3: Yeah, it's glistening. I'm on the video stream.
4: Yeah, and so I'm just like, damn, how do people drink coffee when it's hot out? But anyways, I guess my big... that's smart. My biggest takeaway from today that I believe people should have with the Wisconsin Badgers is this, is that we should look and we should evaluate every single thing that happens for the next rest of the season. Like everything. Evaluate every small thing. We should not believe the season is over because they did not win the way we wanted them to win today against Western Illinois. And we should not evaluate the season if they don't win the way we believe they will win against Eastern Michigan, or if they blow Eastern Michigan out. Like, we shouldn't get too high or we shouldn't get too low. The season begins at Penn State. That is when you can actually judge this team. That is how I feel. That should be the big note. And so next week, I think I might be joining the show again next week. And so next week, I will not sit here. If the Badgers win by 50, I will not sit here and say, oh, the Badgers are back. Mm-hmm. Don't do it. Wait until Big Ten play. That is my biggest overall takeaway, is that you don't know what you're getting from this Wisconsin Badger team quite yet. And this Big Ten play is going to decide the fate, obviously, of not only this team, but more importantly, Luke Fickell and the future of the program.
3: Ryan Wollersheim has been our producer all show long behind the glass here at the Everlight Solar Studio. Ryan, we haven't heard from you much at all tonight. What are your final thoughts on the Badgers' victory?
5: I mean, there's not many more thoughts to share because you guys got through all of them, honestly. I think you guys hit it all on the head tonight. I mean, it's just the fact that there's nothing dynamic about this program. You can't really see them getting better week to week. And ultimately, the fan sentiment has just become very stale.
3: It's getting worse.
5: It's getting worse and worse. And like you said, like, you need fans to be excited about their team, not the team that they're playing. Like, honestly, the idea of the Badgers just being the Washington Generals for whenever, like, USC or Ohio State comes. I mean, that's kind of what we're saying, and that's a little bit of what it feels like. It feels like
3: they're not there yet.
5: Not there yet, but it's not far from being what Purdue is, where it feels like the big deal is when, like, a big team comes into West Lafayette, not what the program in West Lafayette is doing on a weekly basis. But just, I hope that, like Kyle was saying, we're going to judge this team based off of Big Ten play, and I just hope by the end of October, like, it doesn't feel like that there's nothing on this team we can take for granted. Because really, the one thing I feel like I've absorbed the most about Badgers football over the last 2-3 years is that there's literally not one thing you can take for granted of, like, something good you can look forward to with the program each week. Something good you can look forward to with the team. There's no consistent of week to week, the quarterback's good. Week to week, the QB's good. Week to week, the defense is a dominant unit. Like, even today, like, Notre Dame, they looked like an all-star defense. And then today, it's like, they're just like kind of, they're just kind of going through the motions all of a sudden. Mm-hmm. Like Mason Posa is injured and he's not playing at the level he usually would. And that's not his fault that he's injured, that he's not playing at the same level. But like, I just want it to feel like there's something or at least one or two things on a week to week basis where I can say, like, I know that that thing's going to show up for this team. It feels like
2: really, yeah, something reliable.
5: Yes.
4: Wally, you actually hit the nail on the head. When you just said Mason Posa, remember the level of intensity Mason Posa played with last week? I know he was hurt in this game. Mm-hmm. But you can see the defense last week was flying around. Mm-hmm. They were playing with passion. They had intensity. They were playing with an edge. Like, that is not the way they opened up and finished this game. That is the problem, is that it should not matter who the opponent is. Do not play down to your opponent. You set the tone. You set the standard. The standard is the standard for the Badgers, and unfortunately, the standard is too low at this point.
2: And Fickell said in, I don't remember if it was his post-game press conference or when we talked to him last Tuesday, but he said, we're not going to change our approach just because we played Notre Dame week one and now we're playing Western Illinois. We want to be the same team week in and week out. And right now, it's not the same team week in and week out. They clearly did not come out with as much fire, or, well, you could argue they could. They got up 17-0. But when they got that lead, they didn't keep that fire. Mm-mm. They didn't have that emotional, mental maturity that Fickell wanted to see, that we've all wanted to see. They didn't keep it going. Then they finally showed flashes of life there at the end. I'd say the only player on defense that really stuck out as being consistent, pillar to post, was Cooper Catalano. He led the team in 15 tackles, and he was the guy last season that provided a spark. He provided a spark tonight. He was consistent throughout. But where the hell is the rest of the team? I mean, you can't bring in Jim Catalano, who they showed on TV. I mean, he's a built guy. He looked good. He'd probably help the defense out tonight. Like, it was just very frustrating. And you're right, Ryan. There's nothing right now, still, in week two. There's maybe a shadow of an identity of who they want to be with the physical running game, the downhill defense. When they're on, when they're playing hard, you can see it. But it's still not consistent. We're still questioning, scratching our head, what can this team hang its hat on? And right now, it's just so devastating that against Western Illinois, there's nothing you can be like, yep, that's it.
5: It sucks that in the game where it actually feels like they unleashed the rushing attack a little bit. Like, we heard the highlight, Abu Sama, 72 yards on the opening play from scrimmage. Like, that's amazing, but then it just kind of goes silent for the rest of the game, and the defense just doesn't have the same teeth. Like, why can't we do all of it at the same time in one game?
2: For four quarters.
5: Yeah, exactly. And then do that on a weekly basis. Like,
4: I have the answer.
5: Well, yes.
4: Want the answer to the test?
5: Tell us, Professor.
4: Luke Fickell. Like, that's what it comes down to. It's Luke Fickell. It's not like this isn't rocket science. Like, it's not. If they fired Luke Fickell today, nobody would be upset. I mean, maybe the players would be disappointed, but everybody would be happy. It's not because they want Luke Fickell fired. Well, it may be because they want him fired, but the performance isn't good enough. It is not good enough. He's the one who's basically taken the test this entire year, and it's an easy test, but unfortunately, he's making it hard.
2: That he is, and
4: I want him to be great, because if he's great, that means my team great, and that means my Saturdays are good again.
2: Mm-hmm. And I do want to end with a positive note here. Jesse Nelson, after the game, was a beacon of positivity still, which I was a little shocked by. Personally, I don't know how you could come out of watching that game being absolutely glowing. Yes, there were for sure positives, but not to the extent that I heard from Jesse. And he brought up that in 2017, week two, the Wisconsin Badgers, that team went 12-0, only beat Florida Atlantic 31-14. He brought up in 2016, the Cotton Bowl season, they only beat Georgia State 23-17. In 1998, they only beat San Diego State 26-14. They went on to the Rose Bowl, which, yes.
4: Jesse Nelson is on drugs. Test that man and keep them drugs away from me.
2: It's just
4: crazy.
2: The expectations.
5: It's an absurd comparison.
2: Those teams are not the same. It's different. Luke Fickell has no margin for error anymore. We're going to nitpick every single little thing. And those weren't consistencies. Those weren't consistent performances under those teams. For as much as I want Fickell to succeed, for as much as I still believe in him, that has been a consistent with him the past 4 years. playing down to competition, not having complete great performances against these teams that they should throttle. And now, Kyle, anything you want to add before we sign off and talk next week after Wisconsin hopefully beats the brakes off of Eastern Michigan?
4: On to Eastern Michigan, baby. Let's hopefully a 50 burger next week.
2: Yep. I unfortunately owe Molly Brown lunch, as I bet her that the Badgers would score 50 points this week. They did not.
4: Oh, my gosh. You a fool. I need to be betting with you.
2: I know. Come on. FCS school, they're not great. Illinois State puts up 41. If there was ever a week they're going to put up a 50 burger, I figured this was the one. And I was wrong.
4: And you're still optimistic after this game. That's crazy. Something wrong with you and Jesse.
2: That's very possible. But we're still going to believe. Still have the entire season ahead of them. And I guess to sum up my feelings, I'm frustrated. I'm disappointed. Similar to last week. This wasn't how I expected the game to go. This wasn't how I wanted the game to go. But ultimately, they still have everything they want to accomplish in front of them, and they got the job done tonight, albeit not in as impressive a fashion as we would have liked. For Kyle Wallace, back at the Gruber Lofts is One Call, That's All Studios in Milwaukee, Wisconsin. Thank you so much for hosting with me tonight and sticking with it through midnight, a very long evening for all of us. And of course,
4: I told my wife I'm going to be home at 11:30.
2: Sorry about that. Ran a little long. Ryan Wollersheim behind the glass as well. Thank you so much. And to all of you who stuck with us throughout the show, really appreciate you as well. God bless everybody. Have a fantastic rest of your evening. For one final time, Wisconsin 36, Western Illinois 9. It's on to Eastern Michigan, folks. My name is Riley Yauch. Have a great weekend.
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18: Beyond the night, but missing from 45 to give the Longhorns some life. Arch Manning in the offense driving. Hollywood smothers. Hollywood ending.
19: 12th play of the drive. Third down and goal for Texas inside the Ohio State 1 yard line. The lineup in the eye. Manning under center to take the snap. Third and goal. Handoff. Diving for the goal line. Hollywood smothers. Touchdown, Texas. Smothers over the top. And the Longhorns are an extra point away from taking their first lead of the night.
18: Craig Way with the call from Learfield. Smothers for the lead in the late stages. Texas outscoring Ohio State 21-0 in the fourth quarter to win it 24-23. Texas head coach Steve Sarkisian, we finally found him. What does this win mean for his team?
20: I think what it can do is that this team can understand that we can overcome adversity, and we're going to get faced with more adversity. I mean, we're two games into a long season. This isn't going to be the first time that adversity is going to strike this season. And hopefully this serves as a lesson that we can come back from a lot. And the way you come back is focus on the next play. The way you come back is sticking together as a team. The way you come back is playing complementary football. The way you come back is having the right type of energy. With that, I think that's what it can do for us. I don't know. It's not just going to, this was one win. This doesn't mean it's worth four, five, six, or seven. It's worth one win. And as I touched on, we need to improve some things that we weren't doing well in the first half. But what it can do is serve as a lesson for, continuing to fight through the adversity when we get faced with it.
18: Yeah, what a second half turnaround for Arch Manning, finishing the first quarter with -4 passing yards and -10 rushing yards, then went 16-23 for 136 yards and a touchdown after halftime. Arch soaking it all in postgame with ESPN's Laura Rutledge.
21: Arch, the game's on the line. You're trying to continue to orchestrate this comeback. How would you describe what was going through your head as you were able to lead that game-winning drive?
22: I'm so proud of our guys on all three phases. It wasn't very pretty, but we found a way to win. That's what good teams do.
21: A couple of gutsy calls on fourth down and great moments by you. How did that ignite something in you?
22: This felt good. We got a bunch of good players, a lot of leaders. It's going to be a fun night.
21: This game last year created a lot of adversity for you that you had to overcome. How would you describe the satisfaction now coming out with the win?
22: I couldn't lose to them again. I had nightmares about that game last year, so we're glad to get a win tonight. Have a good night in Austin. Thank you so much.
18: Yeah, I can hear the emotion in his voice. Second largest fourth quarter comeback in Texas program history, trailing only a 2007 rally against Oklahoma State. On the other side, second half to forget for Ohio State. Head coach Ryan Day on how they bounce back from this collapse.
23: It can come down to one play, and we weren't able to make that play in the fourth quarter.
0: And as coaches, you know, we weren't able to put them, I guess, in enough situations to make those plays. So we got to figure out how to do a better job of that, because ultimately, you know, as coaches, we got to own everything. And we're going to do that coming out of this game, and certainly starts with me and goes to the coordinators and down to the position coaches. But yeah, we're going to have to go back, and it's going to be painful and frustrating. But, you know, that's our job.
18: Stunning loss for Ohio State, snapping an 115-game winning streak when holding a 20-point lead at any point. That was the sixth longest active streak among FBS teams. Oregon, meanwhile, on the road in Stillwater looking for a bounce back.

0: Back after a scare against Boise State in the opener. Last year, the Ducks beat Oklahoma State 69-3. All the makings of a get-right game. Well, wrong.
1: Two wide to each side, third and eight at the Oregon 10. Hawkins is a tailback to Mestemaker's right, and Drew gets the ball. Looks to throw, under heavy pressure, gets away. Mestemaker pumps, Mestemaker running, diving toward the end zone, he's in! Pistols firing, touchdown Oklahoma State! Drew Mestemaker, give him an Olympic gold medal!
0: Yeah, Drew Mestemaker had Oregon on upset alert all afternoon, and the Cowboy defense finish the job in the fourth.
1: Oregon, first and 10 from its own 45. Here's a toss. Hill drops it, picks it up, fumbles the football, and the Cowboys are recovered. James Williams has recovered at the Oregon 41-yard line with a minute 55 to play.
0: Dave Hunziker with the call from Learfield. Oregon playing with fire, and they get burned in week two. Oklahoma State with a huge upset, 39-31 your final. What a difference a year makes. That 66-point loss was the largest for OSU since 1907. It's the third time a team lost by 65-plus to a team and then beat them in the following season in the AP poll era. Akron over Miami in 1996 and UTEP over Utah in 1974. What a day for Mestemaker postgame on ESPN.
2: Drew, all week long, you guys were told you're not good enough after the embarrassing loss. Your words to Tulsa. What did it take from this group to bounce back and respond against the number six team in the nation?
3: Yeah, I think that's just who we are at the end of the day. You know, we had to respond after a bad week last week, but everyone on this team's been counted out their whole career, and I think that's what makes us special.
0: Yeah, Mestemaker finishing with 317 passing yards, two touchdowns, 109 rushing yards, and a rushing touchdown. Second player over the last 20 years with 300 pass and 100 rushing yards is a 20-point underdog. What a win for Oklahoma State. Oregon outgained by 273 yards. It snaps a 41-game winning streak against unranked opponents. Head coach Dan Lanning pretty blunt with his post-game assessment.
4: That's because it wasn't close in a lot of ways. We got our kicked in a lot of areas. Tons of credit to Coach Morris and his staff.
5: You know, what were the takeaways that we had on defense? It doesn't even look like it looked. You know, that being said, there's a lot of opportunity for improvement. There's overall as a team, we didn't tackle well. In week one, we didn't tackle well, right? In week two, right? We didn't win the line of scrimmage on either side of the ball. Had to do a better job there. There's a lot of things that you can look at and evaluate and say, okay, let's go to work. Ultimately, on the same note, every single goal is still in front of us, right? We control our destiny, but this is a game that we need to show improvement. We didn't show improvement. So we have to see that now moving forward with our team. We've got a locker room that's hurting, obviously. But on the same note, Oklahoma State went and won that game, and we didn't do the things that you have to do to win that game. It can be a team that goes and learns from it, becomes a lot better.
6: We didn't have a lot of rhythm on offense today. Again, defensively, we gave up way too many explosives, some poor eye discipline, not winning at the point of attack. And our guys are much more capable of that. So all that starts with me, right? Every bit of that starts with me. I didn't prepare our guys well enough to play.
0: Yeah, laundry list from Dan Lanning. So surprising to see Dante Moore struggle the way that he did, completing just 14 of 29 pass attempts, Oregon's CFP chances falling from 54% to 20% after the loss on the early All-State playoff predictor. Big game in the early window on Saturday at the Big House. The big question coming in, Bryce Underwood really struggled in the season opener for Michigan against Western Michigan. Tall task against Oklahoma's defense. Doing enough with his arm and his legs.
7: From the Sooner 38 for Michigan, option keep. Underwood 35, puts his foot in the ground 30, turns to the 20-yard line, to the 10, near the goal line, knocked out of bounds. He's in. Touchdown. Just got inside the pylon. Bryce Underwood, 38-yard touchdown run. And the maize in blue cheering loud here in Ann Arbor.
0: Mark Kestisher with the call here on ESPN Radio. Underwood finishing with just 111 passing yards, but adding 87 on the ground and that score. 38-yarder, the longest rushing touchdown by a Michigan QB since 2018. Michigan defense getting the job done. They hold off Oklahoma 17-10. Wolverines head coach Kyle Whittingham liked this week's game a lot better than last week's.
8: What a great bounce back, I guess you could say, from last week. Proud of the football team. We had a great week of preparation, not a good week, a great week. And they were determined they wouldn't win this game, but determined to be with a lot more passion and energy and physicality. And they did exactly that. Everything that we were looking for in this game that was missing last week showed up.
0: Yeah, story, the Michigan defense, John Mateer really struggled down the stretch for OU, ended the game 1 of 8 passing for just 3 yards and an interception in the second half. Michigan becoming the first team over the last 20 seasons, despite being held under 300 yards in both games, to find a way to win. On that OU side, Brent Venables really struggling to find some rhythm for his offense, says it's tough to leave Ann Arbor with a loss.
9: I think it goes without saying, Michigan's a really talented football team. We know that. And we're going to see a lot more talented teams as well as the season goes on. And so I know our guys, what they're made of. Don't question that whatsoever. We got to improve, find out the ways that we can do a better job as a staff and help them be better when it matters the most. And, and again, got to do everything we can to, again, put this game behind us, learn from it, grow from it, get better from it, and get ready for, a 10-win New Mexico team that's coming in to Norman next week.
0: Yeah, Michigan, a 5.5-point underdog in this game, making it just the fourth time this century that Michigan has been a home underdog to a non-conference opponent, but they find a way to win. Michigan head coach Kyle Whittingham vocal about needing improvement from Bryce Underwood this week, following up on that post game.
10: Coach, can you talk about Bryce's improvement from last week and the comments that you made earlier in the week about, the job not necessarily.
8: I never made those comments. I was asked if his job was infinitely and etched in stone. Whose job is ever etched in stone? So that was my answer. I never brought that up or alluded to that. Are you guys, you guys all guarantee jobs? I don't. And I don't know anyone in football that does. So I don't agree that I open that can of worms. Bryce is our quarterback, and that's where we are right now.
0: Underwood is the Michigan quarterback. Wolverines, I guess we can call it questionable 2-0, but 2-0 nonetheless after a big win over OU. Coming up, we crown a women's champion in Queens and some of the best from Saturday in baseball. This is SportsCenter All Night here on ESPN Radio.
11: 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Tatis Jr. and the San Diego Padres continue to fight for a wild card berth when they travel to San Francisco to face the Giants. Coverage begins at 6:30 Eastern with first pitch at 7:20 Eastern.
12: Back to school season means backpacks, schedules, and busy mornings. But there's one thing a lot of families forget to plan for. What happens when the school germ starts spreading and someone gets sick? Joining us now is Dr. Peter McCullough with some smart ways to be prepared before the school year begins. So, Doctor, back to school is exciting, but it also seems to be the time of year that families start getting sick again. again. Why does this season hit so many households?
13: Because people miss an opportunity, and that is to use nasal sprays and throat sprays twice a day preventively. These have been shown to reduce the common cold, flu, RSV, and other viral infections, but it has to be done twice a day on a regular basis.
12: What are some of the most common health issues that families run into once the school season does start?
13: The kids are back in school, they're coughing, they're sneezing, and they clearly spread viruses and other illnesses. 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
12: So is that what you recommend parents do now so that they're not scrambling later? 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
13: 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After routine preventive measures are taken, the last thing we want to do is have a child get so sick that they need to go into the urgent care or emergency room for IV antibiotics. We can use oral antivirals and antibiotics at home under the guidance of doctors through the guidebook and on telemedicine.
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0: 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Nick DeLuca here with you. More than just college football on Saturday. Crowned a champion at the U.S. Open in Queens. The top two players in the world on the women's side of the bracket, Aryna Sabalenka and Elena Rybakina. Fitting, it went to a third set, but Rybakina meeting the moment.
24: Elena Rybakina is the new world number one and the new U.S. Open champion. First Wimbledon, then the Australian this year, and now a U.S. Open champion for the first time.
0: That call coming from ESPN. Rybakina claiming her third career major title, Wimbledon and the Australian Open, the other two, becomes the first U.S. Open champion in the Open era to win three setters in the quarters, semis, and the final. Will be the world number one for the first time in her career on Monday. Rybakina on sinking in the moment and what it means.
25: I'm shocked, to be honest. I have no words. I mean,
1: what a tournament. I was coming here a little bit injured, not a little bit injured. Yeah. And yes, somehow day by day we were trying to find a way, you know, adapting to all the challenges every day I was waking up with. And yeah, it's just incredible. I can't believe still. It's, I mean, no words.
0: And Rybakina growing into a three-time major champion on growing her game into another major title.
1: I feel like experience. I'm with my team for a long time. People I know so well, I trust. And I don't know, just everything got together. And I don't know. We've been working a lot, and I'm just super happy. And the consistency I found is great, but I know that in women's tennis and just in tennis, everything changes so quick. And I'm super happy with the achievements, but I will try, of course, to push more and stay at the top as long as possible.
0: Rybakina, the second woman in the Open era to beat three multi-former major champions in a single U.S. Open, going through Naomi Osaka, Coco Gauff, and Sabalenka, joining Serena Williams in 1999. Sabalenka snapping a streak of two straight U.S. Open titles, was going for the three-peat on Saturday. 19 straight U.S. Open matches won entering this final, falling to 1-4 in her last five major final appearances after starting her career 3-1. SportsCenter All Night here on ESPN Radio, the ESPN app. Nick DeLucchia here with you. Over to baseball, just a couple weeks left in the regular season. Some wild card races heating up. The D-backs chasing an NL wild card spot. Rangers still alive in a down AL West, put together a Texas-sized sixth inning.
2: Here's the pitch. Duran swings and lines one to center field. That's down for a base hit. Young will score. Nimmo headed to the plate. The throw in is cut off, and it's 6-1 Texas. Two-run single for Ezekiel Duran, and the Rangers have plated six runs here in the top of the fifth inning.
0: That call from right here on ESPN Radio. The Rangers scoring six in the fifth, their most in an inning since June 19th, snapping a three-game losing streak to improve to just two games back of the Astros for first in the AL West. 6-2, your final over Arizona. The Braves and the Phillies, top two teams in the NL East, but the Brave bats helping them pull away.
3: 2-2 pitch and a high drive deep right center field to the wall and off the base of the wall. Drake Baldwin into second base, a two RBI double as he just rocked it into the gap. 7-1 Braves in the fourth inning.
0: 680 the fan, all Braves in Atlanta, 12-2 the final. Braves scoring eight runs in the fourth inning, tying for most in a frame this season. Ronald Acuna Jr., how about 3-for-3 with a homer, drove in a pair, is hitting .364 in September. Braves leading the Phillies by six games now in the NL East, have a 99% chance to win the division, according to ESPN Analytics. Padres and Giants in San Francisco. Fernando Tatis hunting bleachers.
4: And here it comes. Swing, and there's a shot. That's headed for Berkeley. Way, way back and high up into the bleachers. It is 6-3. San Diego. Man. Tape measure home run for Fernando Tatis Jr. His 21st home run of the year.
0: KNBR on the call. Tatis going deep. Jackson Merrill with another homer as well. He is the fourth different player in Padres franchise history with 25 homers and 25 steals in a season. Joining Tatis Jr., Will Myers, and Reggie Sanders, Padres win their sixth straight longest active winning streak in the majors. Be sure to tune in for baseball action tonight as the Giants host the Padres, wrapping up their series on Sunday Night Baseball. Coverage beginning 7 p.m. Eastern on ESPN Radio and the ESPN app. Two division leaders in Tampa, the Rays trying to keep their distance from the Yankees. They get a win 3-2 over Houston. Nick Madrigal, RBI sac fly in the victory. Ian Seymour was outstanding. Six innings, two earned, 10 strikeouts to tie for his second most in a game in his career. The Rays improving to an American League best 49-25 at home this season, on pace for their third highest home win percentage in franchise history. Up next, our half-hour headlines and latest from around the NFL. 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
5: If someone says Caleb Williams MVP and the Bears are going to win the Super Bowl this year, I am not going to be someone who's like, you're overdoing it.
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10: Texas takes down Ohio State in a top-five stunner, erasing a 20-point deficit in the second half. Oregon upset at Oklahoma State. Michigan picks up a big win over OU. Elena Rybakina, the U.S. Open champ in Queens, and we get you set for the start of the NFL season. Talking some of the big Saturday finals, everything is bigger in Texas. What a comeback for the Longhorns, taking down Ohio State. Was it more Texas or the Buckeyes collapse in the second half? ESPN senior college football writer Jake Trotter putting the blame on Ohio State.
11: It's one of the more epic losses in Ohio State history. So, just a total collapse from the Buckeyes. And you have to wonder, like, can they bounce back from this? Because this was getting ready to be, you know, the biggest non-conference win of anybody in the FBS. And now they got to go back home and figure some things out, because they still got to go to Indiana. They still got to go to USC. They still got Oregon. Although I don't know about that game right now, because the Ducks had a pretty rough loss too. So, yeah, it was pretty crazy, and just a wild atmosphere in the fourth quarter in Austin, Texas.
10: Yeah, and what a comeback for Texas. So resilient after falling behind big through three quarters. Trotter says the Longhorns came up clutch down the stretch.
11: I think Ohio State just ran out of gas, and the defense was on the field basically nonstop in the fourth quarter. And you saw it at the end. They just could not, you know, muster the energy to get a stop. So, you could feel the momentum shifting late in the third quarter. And then by the time, you know, it was 23-17, you just felt like Texas was going to somehow win the game because they were making all the plays and Ohio State wasn't making any.
10: Yeah, see if that is a big-time springboard win for Texas and how Ohio State responds with a difficult schedule on the horizon. Earlier final that was a little surprising, Michigan responding to take down OU at the Big House. Our ESPN Radio team, Mark Kestisher and Kelly Stauffer, recapping a big day for Big Blue.
12: Nick, thank you very much. After all the consternation and controversy of Michigan's last-second win over Western Michigan, Kelly Stauffer, they take down number 11, Oklahoma. You had it diagnosed in the middle of the week. I'm sure the Michigan coaches felt the same way. Bryce Underwood actually had one more run than pass attempt. 18 runs, 17 pass attempts, and the Michigan defense was terrific to take down the Sooners.
13: Michigan offensively had 263 total yards, and Underwood accounted for 198 of them.

0: And also, hats off to Jason Beck, the offensive coordinator. I think Jason Beck totally missed it last week pertaining to how to handle Bryce Underwood and what he's capable of doing at this point. Had him in situations he's not prepared for. Reading defenses, going through progressions. Give him an either or, one side or the other. It's there, take it, if not, run it. And then saddle him up in the run game and get something done. And, oh, by the way, we play really good defense. And it was really, really impressive, complimentary football today out of Michigan.
1: Yeah, and look, Oklahoma's known for its great defense, and deservedly so over the last few years under Brent Venables. But the Michigan D today, and John Mateer had turned around, did not have a great first half. I think you had given me the stat. He was 9 for 9 at some point in the second half. Jair Hill, on a bad decision by Mateer, came up with the INT that set up the go-ahead score.
0: Mateer was 9 for 9 in the second half until he went 0 for 6, including that interception. And that was the difference. And Kyle Whittingham has been around the block enough to know. He said it earlier this week, if we don't win the turnover takeaway, we're not winning this game. And I think they were +2 in that department the last time I looked.
1: Oklahoma, really good team, but a loss on the road. And in 2 weeks, how about this back-to-back? At #2, Georgia, and then home for Texas. Michigan's got a tough close later this season, but they're 2-0. Michigan 17, Oklahoma 10. The final from the Big House in Ann Arbor. For Kelly Stauffer, I'm Mark Kestisher, right here on the exclusive home of the College Football Playoff, ESPN Radio, and the ESPN app. Let's go back to Nick DeLuca in the studio.
2: Yeah, thanks so much, Kesty, and a big win for Michigan to find some momentum after the struggles in week one. ESPN's Heather Dinich calling it a pretty ugly afternoon in Ann Arbor.
3: This was an ugly game. Let's just start there. Neither of these teams looked really great. And it was good for Michigan because they wanted to rewrite the narrative and they needed this win really bad after everything that happened last week. But reality is they have no passing game. Oklahoma has no running game. Between the two of them, they had a gazillion penalties. There were fumbles left and right. I mean, John Mateer was throwing the ball up to the clouds, and it was just like, who's going to win this game? And it came down to an interception. Mateer threw an interception. 2 plays later, Michigan got the game-winning touchdown on a one-yard run. So, you know, Oklahoma has a lot to fix before the SEC schedule starts, and it's coming up around the bend with Georgia and Texas.
2: Yeah, Dinich on College Game Day on ESPN Radio about what you'd expect with those two defenses playing the way that they have been so far this season. Oregon and Oklahoma State, the surprise of Saturday. Ducks playing with fire in week one, but they fall to the Cowboys in week two. ESPN's Jake Trotter says that Oklahoma State and Drew Mestemaker proving that they're legit.
4: How do you lose to Tulsa, really get blown out by Tulsa, and then come back and beat that Oregon team? Guys, I'm not so sure that Drew Mestemaker is the best quarterback in college football. And you talk to NFL scouts, like they had their eye on him. He is legit, and it wouldn't surprise me after today. And I can't believe I'm saying this 48 hours later based on what I thought of them, but they're a contender in the Big 12. That was a legit win. You know, they threw 2 pick-sixes and still beat Oregon. So Oklahoma State is back, and after, 20 straight losses to FBS teams.
2: Wow. High praise from Trotter. Couple other Saturday finals, Alabama over Kentucky 45-17. Bama trailed at half, but outscoring Kentucky 32-0 in the second, 28-point win, Alabama's largest after trailing at halftime since SEC expansion in 1992. Number 10, Texas A&M 48, Arizona State 20. A&M using a 24-0 run in the fourth quarter, backed by a pair of defensive touchdowns to help beat the Sun Devils. Marcel Reed leading the way with 3 passing touchdowns. Number 15, BYU taking down Arizona 28-17 as well, in a rematch of a double overtime thriller from last year. Wasn't quite that close this season. SportsCenter all night here on ESPN Radio, the ESPN app, SiriusXM Channel 80. 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The NFL season is underway. We'll get you set for all the action on the first Sunday of the year.
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0: Two former first overall pick quarterbacks, Heisman winners in back-to-back years, got college football on the brain. Baker Mayfield fresh off his new extension, excited to focus on football.
1: It's not going to be looming over everybody, questioning it day in and day out throughout the weeks. For me, it doesn't change. We didn't make the playoffs last year. I think everybody that was here has a bad taste in their mouth, and they're ready to right the ship on that. And we believe that we have a really, really good team. Got to take it one week at a time, but this team's hungry, and that's what I'm most excited about.
0: Yeah, on the other side, the Bengals have missed the playoffs in each of the last three seasons after making the conference championship in the previous two. Quarterback Joe Burrow optimistic for 2026.
2: I would say I'm more excited this year than I've been in a long time. I think I've always been excited to play, but this year I'm excited to watch too. I'm really excited to see our guys go make it happen.
0: Yeah, Burrow 12-3 against NFC teams since losing Super Bowl 56 to the Rams, third best out-of-conference record in the NFL since 2022 behind Jalen Hurts and Lamar Jackson. Bengals trying to avoid another slow start, just 3-11 in weeks 1 and 2 under Zach Taylor as head coach since 2019.
3: Falcons at Steelers.
0: One of two matchups in week one featuring newly hired head coaches on both sidelines. Kevin Stefanski against Mike McCarthy. Who's playing quarterback for the Falcons? Is it you? Is it me? Looks like it's going to be Cooper Rush after a couple of big injuries for Atlanta. Stefanski on Rush as QB1 in week one.
4: That's the life of a backup quarterback. In an ideal world, would you love to have gotten every rep? Of course, that's a no-brainer. But I do think there's examples of guys that come in with no reps, and sometimes it's after the first play. Sometimes it's on play 59, whatever it is, and you're expected to compete, and you're expected to hold the standard of the room, in this case, the quarterback room. So Cooper's been a backup in his career. He's been a starter. He knows how to prepare.
0: Falcons have lost five straight to the Steelers. They are 2-16-1 all time. That is the worst winning percentage against a single opponent in NFL history. How about Mike McCarthy and Aaron Rodgers back together again, making their regular season debut after all of these years?
3: Bills at Texans.
0: One of the top matchups of week one, the Bills taking on the Texans in Houston. A lot of success for Texans and head coach DeMeco Ryans over the last couple of seasons against Buffalo. Ryan says that it doesn't necessarily translate to this year's season opener.
5: With this being our first game, anything goes. Any looks, any type of schemes, anything can come up. So for that reason, I don't put any, I don't put a lot of weight into the games that we play prior. Also, with this team, new head coach, right? New defensive coordinator, new special teams coordinator. There will be a ton of different looks that we've had in the past 2 years. So just to say, what we did the past 2 years is what's worked, rinse and repeat, that's not it, right? We got to be prepared and ready for anything. We got to trust our rules, trust what we've done during training camp, trust our training, and put the ball down. Let's go to work.
0: Yeah, debut for Joe Brady as the Bills head coach in week one. Brady weighing in on some of the struggles for the Bills offense and Josh Allen in Houston.
6: I don't think anything is tied. You know, it's year one for us, right? And there's nothing that we're going into this year with the mindset of, oh, man, look, this is what's happened in the past year, right? Like, a lot of these guys haven't even been here. So I don't think it's anything. We just got to, make sure we're locked into our details. And it's going to be an incredible environment. It always is down there. And, two good teams that were in the playoffs last year, but none of that has any bearing this year. And so it'll be a great test for us.
0: Yeah, fresh start on both sides. Speaking of fresh starts.
3: Dolphins at Raiders.
0: Hey, Ryan Fitzpatrick, a former Dolphins quarterback. Raiders in year one with Clint Kubiak, Jeff Hafley making his Miami debut. Fitz on the Fitz and Wit podcast saying if the Dolphins lose this one, they could lose them all.
7: If the Dolphins lose to the Raiders in Vegas on Sunday, I think they're going to go 0-17 this year. I think they'll be the first team in NFL history to go 0-17. Let's look at the Dolphins' schedule. They're playing the NFC North. So you tell me, do you got them beating Detroit, Minnesota, Green Bay, or Chicago this year?
8: Nope.
7: No. They're playing the AFC West, so let's just say that the Raiders beat them. Do you have them beating Denver this year or Kansas City or the Chargers?
8: Zero chance.
7: Okay. So we're breaking it down that way. Okay. Now let's look at the three teams that they play that aren't in those divisions. They're at San Francisco.
8: Okay.
7: They're playing Cincy, who's apparently playing in the AFC Championship game.
8: Right. So there are different.
7: And they're at Indy. Are they winning any of those three games?
8: The caveat, or either or, is Daniel Jones healthy? If it's Anthony Richardson, I think that there's a chance.
7: So Daniel Jones, let's say he's healthy, so they're not winning that game.
8: Okay.
7: So that leaves you the division. Patriots twice, I say no chance. Bills twice, I say no chance. So they're playing the Jets twice, and that's their shot.
8: That's their shot.
7: And as I talked about last week, I think the Jets are much improved this year, and they're going to show it on the field. So I'm sitting there looking at it going, I don't see a whole lot of wins in their wit. So let's make the bold prediction, 0-17.
0: Yeah, tune in to Football Sunday, presented by Gusto, for a doubleheader. The Bears visiting the Panthers at 1 p.m., immediately following the Dolphins and the Raiders at 4:25. 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
3: Cowboys at Giants.
0: Yeah, the nightcap Sunday Night Football in New Jersey. Cowboys and Giants. ESPN's Chris Kenny played for both teams. Says Dallas needs to stop talking and start acting.
9: I don't remember the Dallas Cowboys with Dak Prescott and CeeDee Lamb and this current core of players being as boisterous as they are this season. And I don't have an issue with, you know, them being confident, but I have an issue with them saying, let's proclaim dominance. How about just go out and win the game? That's all that matters. Go 1-0 every single week. And I know that's boring. It's cliche. It's coach speak. But guess what? The best teams are methodical in terms of how they navigate the marathon that is the NFL regular season. And ultimately, at the end, they're in places that they want to be. It's been a long time since we could say the Cowboys were where they wanted to be at season's end.
0: Yeah, Canty on unsportsmanlike, one of the more intriguing matchups between a pair of NFC East rivals. Up next, volume up for our top sound from Saturday. This is SportsCenter All Night here on ESPN Radio.
3: 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Malik Willis leads the Miami Dolphins into Las Vegas to face Kirk Cousins and the Raiders.
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2: 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Are you not entertained?
0: Number five.
3: Nick, quite a day in college football. We start with the biggest upset in the young season. Oklahoma State victorious. Dave Hunziker from Learfield.
4: One more snap and that will be the ballgame. Unbelievable. Snap.
3: Louisiana Tech's Jordan McCray makes it interesting against LSU with a pick six. Kyle Schauschberger with the call from Learfield.
5: Braylon Moore in that purple jersey will snap the football. Levitt looking left right away. Darts one over. Picked off. It's intercepted by Jordan McCray at the goal line. He's galloping across midfield. 45, 35. They're not going to get him. Jordan McCray all the way to the house. They pick six.
0: Number three.
3: Another INT to the house. This one from Texas A&M's Marco Jones on ESPN Radio.
6: Owens heels on the 40-yard line. He takes the snap in a crouch. Fakes a handoff. Looks to the near side. Hit as he throws. Ball is up. It's intercepted by the Aggies. There goes Marco Jones. Nobody's going to get him. The 10, the 5. Touchdown, Texas A&M. He spikes the ball in celebration. TJ Searcy deflected it. And there are 11 players at the goal. Celebration. A 62-yard big man interception return to the house.
0: Number two.
3: Texas couldn't be stopped in the fourth. The Ripple win away from number one Ohio State. Craig Way from Learfield with the final call.
7: Shotgun snap to Sayan. Back the throw. Flings it up. Downfield. The pass is knocked away. And in fact, intercepted by Grayson Littleton. What a way to end it. This Texas Longhorn team.
8: They an eligible man downfield.
7: 20 points down.
8: Belt is the line.
7: To beat the top-ranked Ohio State Buckeyes. Final score, the Texas Longhorns 24. The Ohio State Buckeyes 23.
0: Number one.
3: Humphrey Grace of Kentucky with a short pick six against Alabama on the JMI Sports Network.
9: Keelan Russell in the gun. Brooks goes in motion to the far side. Play fake. Quick throw near side. Bang up into the air.
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9: 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Oh, Humphrey Grace. Squatted up.
1: It's about as exciting as it got in Lexington for those home fans. Little defensive flavor to our Saturday top sound. Couple of defensive scores. Strong bounce back for Bama in that win over Kentucky. LSU waking up after a slow start as well. Going to need to get that offense in gear for next week's Kiffin Bowl in Oxford. That should be a really fun one. Nick DeLuca here with you. SportsCenter All Night. We'll go back to baseball. Yankees and Mets in the Bronx. Empire State Building. Orange and blue.
11: The 2-0. Swing and a high fly ball. Deep right field. This one is out of here. Grand slam, Francisco Lindor. 11-2 Mets at Yankee Stadium.
1: Keith Radd on the call, 880 ESPN New York. Lindor with his 24th career multi-homer game as a shortstop, tying Ernie Banks for the second most in Major League history. The Mets win it 12-2, their 10-run win tied for the largest against the Yankees in the series history. Struggles continue for Gerrit Cole. He has allowed 7 home runs in his last two starts, the most of any two-start span in his career. Loss snapping a Yankees 6-game home winning streak. The Marlins taking on the Dodgers. LA on the road trying to extend their 8-game winning streak. Otto Lopez said other ideas.
10: 2-0. Line shot right field, base hit. Hernandez trots in to score from third. Konine to second, and the Marlins have the lead on an RBI single from Otto Lopez. 3-2 Miami in the second.
1: 104.3 WQAM on the call. The Dodgers' longest active major league winning streak snapped at 8 games. Pete Fairbanks nailing down a save for Miami as his strong season continues. The Red Sox and the Royals, Willier Abreu with the big blow.
12: 2-2 pitch. Swing and a shot. High into right center field. Back at the track. At the wall. Off the wall. Jasper scores. Adley rounds third. Willier holds at second. That's a 2-1 double. Abreu delivers. And it's 3-1 Red Sox.
1: WEEI on the call. Ranger Suarez was really sharp in this one. 7 innings, 1 earned, 8 strikeouts through a season high. 69 strikes. The Red Sox continue to own the AL Central, have won 9 of their last 10, now 18-9 against that division overall as they chase a wild card spot. Up next, a Texas-sized stunner. Cowboys catching a duck in the rest of Week 2 college football Saturday. This is SportsCenter All Night.
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1: A top five showdown in Austin.
12: Buckeyes at the Texas 19. Saying, looking all over after your seats. The snap throws in the end zone. Caught by Jeremiah Smith for a touchdown on a 19-yard pass play.
1: The Ducks can't quack the code in Stillwater.
11: Snap, knee, that will do it. Quack, quack, and that is that.
1: A second straight nail biter in Ann Arbor.
12: From the 35, Mateer bouncing in the pocket, grabbed and sacked. And that's going to do it. Nate Marshall gets the walk-off sack.
1: We get you set for the first Sunday of the NFL season.
5: They can score with anybody, but they had a difficult time stopping teams. 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
1: 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Nick DeLuca here with you. Second Saturday in September, and it was a good one. If you had a wedding to attend today, hopefully there were some TVs nearby. Lots of action around Major League Baseball. We'll get you ready for our first NFL Sunday of the season. But I have to start recapping a wild week two Saturday of college football. Kick it off with the game of the day in Austin. Ohio State, Texas, 1-4 in the country. Big Ten, SEC, Texas came in as a 1.5-point favorite. It's the 14th time since 1978. The number one team in the country has been an underdog in a regular season game. Longhorns, though, were shaky early. Fumble and INT on the first two drives, leading to 10 Ohio State points. Second quarter, Julian Sayin, Jeremiah Smith, six more.
12: 14 seconds left. Smith and Ennis, wide left. Robertson McCune, wide right. Bo Jackson in the backfield next to Julian Sayin. Buckeyes at the Texas 19. Sayin looking all over after he receives the snap. Throws in the end zone. Caught by Jeremiah Smith for a touchdown on a 19-yard pass play. Julian Sayin to Jeremiah Smith in the air. And Ohio State's lead grows to 19-3.
1: Paul Keels with the call from Learfield. Buckeyes led by 17 at the break. Smith had eight catches, 164 yards, and a touchdown. Part of a big day. Felt like that would be the story. Ohio State entered the fourth quarter leading 23-3 since 2004. Number one teams 197-0 when leading by 20-plus in the fourth. More on that in a minute. Texas touchdown cut it to one score. Then Ohio State driving. Connor Hawkins, 3-for-3 on the night, but missing from 45 to give the Longhorns some life. Arch Manning in the offense driving. Hollywood smothers. Hollywood ending.
12: 12th play of the drive. Third down and goal for Texas inside the Ohio State 1-yard line. The lineup in the eye. Manning under center to take the snap. Third and goal. Handoff. Diving for the goal line. Hollywood smothers. Touchdown, Texas. Smothers over the top, and the Longhorns are an extra point away from taking their first lead of the night.
1: Craig Way with the call from Learfield. Smothers for the lead in the late stages. Texas outscoring Ohio State 21-0 in the fourth quarter to win it 24-23. Texas head coach Steve Sarkisian, we finally found him. What does this win mean for his team?
7: I think what it can do is that this team can understand that we can overcome adversity, and we're going to get faced with more adversity. I mean, we're two games into a long season. This isn't going to be the first time that adversity is going to strike this season, and hopefully this serves as a lesson that we can come back from a lot and The way you come back is focus on the next play. The way you come back is sticking together as a team. The way you come back is playing complementary football. The way you come back is having the right type of energy. So with that, I think that's what it can do for us. You know, that, you know, I don't know. It's not just going to, you know, this was one win. This doesn't mean it's worth four, five, six, or seven. It's worth one win. And as I touched on, we need to improve some things that we weren't doing well in the first half. But what it can do is serve as a lesson for, you know, continuing to fight through the adversity when we get faced with it.
1: Yeah, what a second half turnaround for Arch Manning, finishing the first quarter with negative four passing yards and negative 10 rushing yards, then went 16 to 23 for 136 yards and a touchdown after halftime. Arch soaking it all in postgame with ESPN's Laura Rutledge.
2: Arch, the game's on the line. You're trying to continue to orchestrate this comeback. How would you describe what was going through your head as you were able to lead that game-winning drive?
8: I'm so proud of our guys on all three phases. It wasn't very pretty, but we found a way to win. That's what good teams do.
2: A couple of gutsy calls on fourth down and great moments by you. How did that ignite something in you?
8: This felt good. We got a bunch of good players, a lot of leaders. It's going to be a fun night.
2: This game last year created a lot of adversity for you that you had to overcome. How would you describe the satisfaction now coming out with the win?
8: Losing them again. I had nightmares about that game last year, so we're glad to get a win tonight. Have a good night in Austin. Thank you so much.
1: Yeah, I can hear the emotion in his voice. Second largest fourth quarter comeback in Texas program history, trailing only a 2007 rally against Oklahoma State. On the other side, second half to forget for Ohio State. Head coach Ryan Day on how they bounce back from this collapse.
9: It can come down to one play, and you know, we weren't able to make that play in the fourth quarter. And as coaches, you know, we weren't able to put them, I guess, in enough situations to make those plays. So we got to figure out how to do a better job of that, because ultimately, you know, as coaches, we got to own everything. And we're going to do that coming out of this game, and certainly starts with me and goes to the coordinators and down to the position coaches. But yeah, we're going to have to go back, and it's going to be painful and frustrating. But, you know, that's our job.
1: Stunning loss for Ohio State, snapping an 115-game winning streak when holding a 20-point lead at any point. That was the sixth longest active streak among FBS teams. Oregon, meanwhile, on the road in Stillwater, looking for a bounce back after a scare against Boise State in the opener. Last year, the Ducks beat Oklahoma State 69-3. All the makings of a get-right game. Well, wrong.
10: Two wide to each side, third and eight at the Oregon 10. Hawkins is the tailback to Mestemaker's right, and Drew gets the ball. Looks to throw under heavy pressure, gets away. Mestemaker pumps. Mestemaker running, diving toward the end zone. He's in! Pistols firing! Touchdown, Oklahoma State! Drew Mestemaker, give him an Olympic gold medal!
1: Yeah, Drew Mestemaker had Oregon on upset alert all afternoon, and the Cowboy defense finish the job in the fourth.
10: Oregon, first and 10 from its own 45. Here's a toss. Hill drops it, picks it up, fumbles the football, and the Cowboys have recovered. James Williams has recovered at the Oregon 41-yard line with a minute 55 to play.
1: Dave Hunziker with the call from Learfield. Oregon playing with fire, and they get burned in week two. Oklahoma State with a huge upset, 39-31 your final. What a difference a year makes. That 66-point loss was the largest for OSU since 1907. It's the third time a team lost by 65-plus to a team and then beat them in the following season in the AP poll era. Akron over Miami in 1996 and UTEP over Utah in 1974. What a day for Mestemaker postgame on ESPN.
2: Drew, all week long, you guys were told you're not good enough after the embarrassing loss. Your words to Tulsa. What did it take from this group to bounce back and respond against the number six team in the nation?
13: Yeah, I think that's just who we are at the end of the day. You know, we had to respond after a bad week last week, but everyone on this team's been counted out their whole career, and I think that's what makes us special.
2: What makes you so resilient?
13: I
14: congrats.
15: Thank you.
1: Yeah, Mestemaker finishing with 317 passing yards, 2 touchdowns, 109 rushing yards, and a rushing touchdown. Second player over the last 20 years with 300 pass and 100 rushing yards is a 20-point underdog. What a win for Oklahoma State. Oregon outgained by 273 yards. It snaps a 41-game winning streak against unranked opponents. Head coach Dan Lanning pretty blunt with his post-game assessment.
16: That's because it wasn't close in a lot of ways. We got our kicked in a lot of areas. Tons of credit to Coach Morris and his staff. You know, if it wasn't for the takeaways that we had on defense, it doesn't even look like it did look. That being said, there's a lot of opportunity for improvement. There's overall as a team, we didn't tackle well in week one, we didn't tackle well right in week two, right? We didn't win the line of scrimmage on either side of the ball. Got to do a better job there. There's a lot of things that you can look at and evaluate and say, okay, let's go to work. Ultimately, on the same note, every single goal is still in front of us, right? We control our destiny, but this is a game that we need to show improvement. We didn't show improvement. So we have to see that now moving forward with our team. We've got a locker room that's hurting, obviously. But on the same note, Oklahoma State went and won that game, and we didn't do the things that you have to do to win that game. It could be a team that goes and learns from it, becomes a lot better. We didn't have a lot of rhythm on offense today. Again, defensively, we gave up way too many explosives, some poor eye discipline, not winning at the point of attack. And our guys are much more capable of that. So all that starts with me, right? Every bit of that starts with me. I didn't prepare our guys well enough to play.
1: Yeah, laundry list from Dan Lanning. So surprising to see Dante Moore struggle the way that he did, completing just 14 of 29 pass attempts. Oregon's CFP chances falling from 54% to 20% after the loss on the early All-State playoff predictor. Big game in the early window on Saturday at the Big House. The big question coming in, Bryce Underwood really struggled in the season opener for Michigan against Western Michigan. Tall task against Oklahoma's defense. Doing enough with his arm and his legs.
17: From the Sooner 38 for Michigan. Option keep. Underwood 35. Puts a split in the ground. 30. Turns to the 20-yard line. To the 10. Near the goal line. Knocked out of bounds. He's in. Touchdown. Just got inside the pylon. Bryce Underwood. 38-yard touchdown run. And the maize in blue cheering loud here in Ann Arbor.
1: Mark Kestisher with the call here on ESPN Radio. Underwood finishing with just 111 passing yards, but adding 87 on the ground and that score. 38-yarder, the longest rushing touchdown by a Michigan QB since 2018. Michigan defense getting the job done. They hold off Oklahoma 17-10. Wolverines head coach Kyle Whittingham liked this week's game a lot better than last week's.
18: What a great bounce back, I guess you could say, from last week. Proud of the football team. We had a great week of preparation, not a good week, a great week. And they were determined they went into this game, but determined to be with a lot more passion and energy and physicality. And they did exactly that. Everything that we were looking for in this game that was missing last week showed up.
1: Yeah, story, the Michigan defense, John Mateer really struggled down the stretch for OU, ended the game 1 of 8 passing for just 3 yards and an interception in the second half. Michigan becoming the first team over the last 20 seasons, despite being held under 300 yards in both games, to find a way to win. On that OU side, Brent Venables really struggling to find some rhythm for his offense, says it's tough to leave Ann Arbor with a loss.
19: I think it goes without saying, Michigan's a really talented football team. We know that. And we're going to see a lot more talented teams as well as the season goes on. And so I know our guys, what they're made of. Don't question that whatsoever. We got to improve, find out the ways that we can do a better job as a staff and help them be better when it matters the most. And, and again, got to do everything we can to, again, put this game behind us, learn from it, grow from it, get better from it, and get ready for, a 10-win New Mexico team that's coming in to Norman next week.
1: Yeah, Michigan, a 5.5-point underdog in this game, making it just the fourth time this century that Michigan has been a home underdog to a non-conference opponent, but they find a way to win. Michigan head coach Kyle Whittingham vocal about needing improvement from Bryce Underwood this week, following up on that post game.
14: Coach, you talk about Bryce's improvement from last week and the comments that you made earlier in the week about, you know, the job not necessarily.
15: I never made those comments. I was asked if his job was infinitely and etched in stone. Whose job is ever etched in stone? So that was my answer. I never brought that up or alluded to that. Are you guys, I mean, you guys all guarantee jobs? I don't. And I don't know anyone in football that does. So I don't agree that I open that can of worms. Because Bryce is our quarterback, and that's where we are right now.
1: Underwood is the Michigan quarterback. Wolverines, I guess we can call it questionable 2-0, but 2-0 nonetheless after a big win over OU. Coming up, we crown a women's champion in Queens and some of the best from Saturday in baseball. This is SportsCenter All Night here on ESPN Radio.
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1: 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Nick DeLuca here with you. More than just college football on Saturday. Crowned a champion at the U.S. Open in Queens. The top two players in the world on the women's side of the bracket, Aryna Sabalenka and Elena Rybakina. Fitting it went to a third set, but Rybakina meeting the moment.
2: Elena Rybakina is the new world number one and the new U.S. Open champion. First Wimbledon, then the Australian this year, and now a U.S. Open champion for the first time.
1: That call coming from ESPN. Rybakina claiming her third career major title, Wimbledon and the Australian Open, the other two, becomes the first U.S. Open champion in the Open era to win three setters in the quarters, semis, and the final. Will be the world number one for the first time in her career on Monday. Rybakina on sinking in the moment and what it means.
3: I'm shocked, to be honest. I have no words. I mean, what a tournament. I was coming here a little bit injured, not a little bit injured. Yeah. And yes, somehow day by day we were trying to find a way, you know, adapting to all the challenges every day I was waking up with. And yeah, it's just incredible. I can't believe still. It's, I mean, no words.
1: And Rybakina growing into a three-time major champion on growing her game into another major title.
3: I feel like experience with my team for a long time, people I know so well, I trust, and I don't know, just everything got together, and I don't know, we've been working a lot, and I'm just super happy, and the consistency I found is great, but I know that in women's tennis and just in tennis, everything changes so quick, and I'm super happy with the achievements, but I will try, of course, to push more and stay at the top as long as possible.
1: Rybakina, the second woman in the Open era to beat three multi-former major champions in a single U.S. Open, going through Naomi Osaka, Coco Gauff, and Sabalenka, joining Serena Williams in 1999. Sabalenka snapping a streak of two straight U.S. Open titles, was going for the three-peat on Saturday. 19 straight U.S. Open matches won entering this final, falling to 1-4 in her last five major final appearances after starting her career 3-1. SportsCenter All Night here on ESPN Radio, the ESPN app. Nick DeLuca here with you. Over to baseball, just a couple weeks left in the regular season. Some wild card races heating up. The D-backs chasing an NL wild card spot. Rangers still alive in a down AL West, put together a Texas-sized sixth inning.
4: Here's the pitch. Durant swings and lines one to center field. That's down for a base hit. Young will score. Nimmo headed to the plate. The throw in is cut off, and it's 6-1 Texas. Two-run single for Ezekiel Durant, and the Rangers have plated six runs here at the top of the fifth inning.
1: That call from right here on ESPN Radio. The Rangers scoring six in the fifth, their most in an inning since June 19th, snapping a three-game losing streak to improve to just two games back of the Astros for first in the AL West. 6-2, your final over Arizona. The Braves and the Phillies, top two teams in the NL East, but the Brave bats helping them pull away.
5: 2-2 pitch and a high drive deep right center field to the wall and off the base of the wall. Drake Baldwin into second base, a two RBI double as he just rocked it into the gap. 7-1 Braves in the fourth inning.
1: 680 the fan, all Braves in Atlanta, 12-2 the final. Braves scoring eight runs in the fourth inning, tying for most in a frame this season. Ronald Acuna Jr., how about 3-for-3 with a homer, drove in a pair, is hitting .364 in September. Braves leading the Phillies by six games now in the NL East, have a 99% chance to win the division, according to ESPN Analytics. Padres and Giants in San Francisco. Fernando Tatis hunting bleachers.
6: And here it comes.
5: Swing, and there's a shot. That's headed for Berkeley. Way, way back and high
7: up into the bleachers. It is 6-3. San Diego, man, tape measure home run for Fernando Tatis Jr., his 21st home run of the year.
1: KNBR on the call. Tatis going deep. Jackson Merrill with another homer as well. He is the fourth different player in Padres franchise history with 25 homers and 25 steals in a season. Joining Tatis Jr., Will Myers, and Reggie Sanders, Padres win their sixth straight longest active winning streak in the majors. Be sure to tune in for baseball action tonight as the Giants host the Padres, wrapping up their series on Sunday Night Baseball. Coverage beginning 7 p.m. Eastern on ESPN Radio and the ESPN app. Two division leaders in Tampa, the Rays trying to keep their distance from the Yankees. They get a win 3-2 over Houston. Nick Madrigal, RBI sack fly in the victory. Ian Seymour was outstanding. 6 innings, 2 earned, 10 strikeouts to tie for his second most in a game in his career. The Rays improving to an American League best 49-25 at home this season, on pace for their third highest home win percentage in franchise history. Up next, our half hour headlines and latest from around the NFL. 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
7: Texas takes down Ohio State in a top-five stunner, erasing a 20-point deficit in the second half. Oregon upset at Oklahoma State. Michigan picks up a big win over OU. Elena Rybakina, the U.S. Open champ in Queens, and we get you set for the start of the NFL season. Talking some of the big Saturday finals, everything is bigger in Texas. What a comeback for the Longhorns, taking down Ohio State. Was it more Texas or the Buckeyes' collapse in the second half? ESPN senior college football writer Jake Trotter putting the blame on Ohio State.
8: It's one of the more epic losses in Ohio State history. So, just a total collapse from the Buckeyes. And you have to wonder, like, can they bounce back from this? Because this was getting ready to be, you know, the biggest non-conference win of anybody in the FBS. And now they got to go back home and figure some things out, because they still got to go to Indiana. They still got to go to USC. They still got Oregon. Although I don't know about that game right now, because the Ducks had a pretty rough loss too. So, yeah, it was pretty crazy, and just a wild atmosphere in the fourth quarter in Austin, Texas.
7: Yeah, and what a comeback for Texas. So resilient after falling behind big through three quarters. Trotter says the Longhorns came up clutch down the stretch.
8: I think Ohio State just ran out of gas, and the defense was on the field basically nonstop in the fourth quarter, and you saw it at the end. They just could not muster the energy to get a stop. So, you could feel the momentum shifting in the late in the third quarter. And then by the time, it was 23-17, you just felt like Texas was going to somehow win the game because they were making all the plays and Ohio State wasn't making any.
7: Yeah, see if that is a big-time springboard win for Texas and how Ohio State responds with a difficult schedule on the horizon. Earlier final that was a little surprising, Michigan responding to take down OU at the Big House. Our ESPN Radio team, Mark Kestisher and Kelly Stauffer, recapping a big day for Big Blue.
9: Nick, thank you very much. After all the consternation and controversy of Michigan's last-second win over Western Michigan, Kelly Stauffer, they take down number 11, Oklahoma. You had it diagnosed in the middle of the week. I'm sure the Michigan coaches felt the same way. Bryce Underwood actually had one more run than pass attempt. 18 runs, 17 pass attempts, and the Michigan defense was terrific to take down the Sooners.
10: Michigan offensively had 263 total yards, and Underwood accounted for 198 of them. And also hats off to Jason Beck, the offensive coordinator. I think Jason Beck totally missed it last week pertaining to how to handle Bryce Underwood and what he's capable of doing at this point. Had him in situations he's not prepared for, reading defenses, going through progressions,

0: him in either or, one side or the other. It's there, take it, if not, run it. And then saddle him up in the run game and get something done. And, oh, by the way, we play really good defense, and it was really, really impressive, complimentary football today out of Michigan.
1: Yeah, and look, Oklahoma's known for its great defense, and deservedly so over the last few years under Brent Venables. But the Michigan D today, and John Mateer had turned around, did not have a great first half. I think you had given me the stat. He was 9 for 9 at some point in the second half. Jair Hill, on a bad decision by Mateer, came up with the INT that set up the go-ahead score.
0: Mateer was 9 for 9 in the second half until he went 0 for 6, including that interception. And that was the difference. And Kyle Whittingham has been around the block enough to know. He said it earlier this week, if we don't win the turnover takeaway, we're not winning this game. And I think they were +2 in that department the last time I looked.
1: Oklahoma, really good team, but a loss on the road. And in 2 weeks, how about this back-to-back? At #2, Georgia, and then home for Texas. Michigan's got a tough close later this season, but they're 2-0. Michigan 17, Oklahoma 10. The final from the Big House in Ann Arbor. For Kelly Stauffer, I'm Mark Kestisher, right here on the exclusive home of the College Football Playoff, ESPN Radio, and the ESPN app. Let's go back to Nick DeLuca in the studio.
2: Yeah, thanks so much, Kesty, and a big win for Michigan to find some momentum after the struggles in week one. ESPN's Heather Dinich calling it a pretty ugly afternoon in Ann Arbor.
3: This was an ugly game. Let's just start there. Neither of these teams looked really great, and it was good for Michigan because they wanted to rewrite the narrative, and they needed this win really bad after everything that happened last week, but reality is they have no passing game. Oklahoma has no running game. Between the two of them, they had a gazillion penalties. There were fumbles left and right. I mean, John Mateer was throwing the ball up to the clouds, and it was just like, who's going to win this game? And it came down to an interception. Mateer threw an interception. 2 plays later, Michigan got the game-winning touchdown on a one-yard run. So, you know, Oklahoma has a lot to fix before the SEC schedule starts, and it's coming up around the bend with Georgia and Texas.
2: Yeah, Dinich on College Game Day on ESPN Radio about what you'd expect with those two defenses playing the way that they have been so far this season. Oregon and Oklahoma State, the surprise of Saturday. Ducks playing with fire in week one, but they fall to the Cowboys in week two. ESPN's Jake Trotter says that Oklahoma State and Drew Mestemaker proving that they're legit.
4: How do you lose to Tulsa, really get blown out by Tulsa, and then come back and beat that Oregon team? Guys, I'm not so sure that Drew Mestemaker is the best quarterback in college football. And you talk to NFL scouts, like they had their eye on him. He is legit, and it wouldn't surprise me after today. And I can't believe I'm saying this 48 hours later based on what I thought of them, but they're a contender in the Big 12. That was a legit win. You know, they threw 2 pick-sixes and still beat Oregon. So Oklahoma State is back, and after, 20 straight losses to FBS teams.
2: Wow. High praise from Trotter. Couple other Saturday finals, Alabama over Kentucky, 45-17. Bama trailed at half, but outscoring Kentucky 32-0 in the second. 28-point win, Alabama's largest after trailing at halftime since SEC expansion in 1992. Number 10, Texas A&M, 48. Arizona State, 20. A&M using a 24-0 run in the fourth quarter, backed by a pair of defensive touchdowns to help beat the Sun Devils. Marcel Reed leading the way with 3 passing touchdowns. Number 15, BYU taking down Arizona 28-17 as well, in a rematch of a double overtime thriller from last year. Wasn't quite that close this season. Sports Center all night here on ESPN Radio, the ESPN app, Sirius XM Channel 80. 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The NFL season is underway. We'll get you set for all the action on the first Sunday of the year.
5: Buccaneers and Bengals.
2: Two former first overall pick quarterbacks, Heisman winners in back-to-back years, got college football on the brain. Baker Mayfield fresh off his new extension. excited to focus on football.
5: It's not going to be looming over everybody, questioning it day in and day out throughout the weeks. For me, it doesn't change. We didn't make the playoffs last year. I think everybody that was here has a bad taste in their mouth, and they're ready to right the ship on that. And, you know, we believe that we have a really, really good team. Got to take it 1 week at a time, but this team's hungry, and that's what I'm most excited about.
2: Yeah, on the other side, the Bengals have missed the playoffs in each of the last three seasons after making the conference championship in the previous two. Quarterback Joe Burrow optimistic for 2026.
6: I would say I'm more excited this year than I've been in a long time. I think I've always been excited to play, but this year I'm excited to watch too. I'm really just really excited to see our guys go make it happen.
2: Yeah, Burrow 12-3 against NFC teams since losing Super Bowl 56 to the Rams. Third best out-of-conference record in the NFL since 2022 behind Jalen Hurts and Lamar Jackson. Bengals trying to avoid another slow start, just 3-11 in weeks 1 and 2 under Zach Taylor as head coach since 2019.
7: Falcons at Steelers.
2: One of two matchups in week one featuring newly hired head coaches on both sidelines. Kevin Stefanski against Mike McCarthy. Who's playing quarterback for the Falcons? Is it you? Is it me? Looks like it's going to be Cooper Rush after a couple of big injuries for Atlanta. Stefanski on Rush as QB1 in week one.
8: That's the life of a backup quarterback, and in an ideal world, would you love to have gotten every rep? Of course, that's a no-brainer. But I do think there's examples of guys that come in with no reps, and sometimes it's after, you know, the first play. Sometimes it's on play 59, whatever it is, and you're expected to compete, and you're expected to hold the standard of the room, in this case, the quarterback room. So Cooper's been a backup in his career. He's been a starter. He knows how to prepare.
2: Falcons have lost five straight to the Steelers. They are 2-16-1 all time. That is the worst winning percentage against a single opponent in NFL history. How about Mike McCarthy and Aaron Rodgers back together again, making their regular season debut after all of these years?
7: Bills at Texans.
2: One of the top matchups of week one, the Bills taking on the Texans in Houston. A lot of success for Texans and head coach DeMeco Ryans over the last couple of seasons against Buffalo. Ryan says that it doesn't necessarily translate to this year's season opener.
9: With this being our first game, anything goes. Any looks, any type of schemes, anything can come up. So for that reason, I don't put any, you know, I don't put a lot of weight into the games that we play prior. Also, with this team, new head coach, right? New defensive coordinator, new special teams coordinator. There will be a ton of different looks that we've had in the past 2 years. So just to say, oh, what we did the past 2 years is what's worked, rinse and repeat, that's not it, right? We got to be prepared and ready for anything. We got to trust our rules, trust what we've done during training camp, trust our training, and put the ball down. Let's go to work.
2: Yeah, debut for Joe Brady as the Bills head coach in week one. Brady weighing in on some of the struggles for the Bills offense and Josh Allen in Houston.
10: I don't think anything is tied. You know, it's year one for us, right? And there's nothing that we're going into this year with the mindset of, oh, man, look, this is what's happened in the past year, right? Like, a lot of these guys haven't even been here. So I don't think it's anything. We just got to, you know, make sure we're locked into our details. And it's going to be an incredible environment. It always is down there. And, you know, two good teams that were in the playoffs last year, but none of that has any bearing this year. And so it'll be a great test for us.
2: Yeah, fresh start on both sides. Speaking of fresh starts,
7: Dolphins at Raiders.
2: Hey, Ryan Fitzpatrick, a former Dolphins quarterback, Raiders in year one with Clint Kubiak, Jeff Hafley making his Miami debut. Fitz on the Fitz and Wit podcast saying if the Dolphins lose this one, they could lose them all.
11: If the Dolphins lose to the Raiders in Vegas on Sunday, I think they're going to go 0-17 this year. I think they'll be the first team in NFL history to go 0-17. Let's look at the Dolphins' schedule. They're playing the NFC North. So you tell me, do you got them beating Detroit, Minnesota, Green Bay, or Chicago this year?
12: Nope.
11: No. They're playing the AFC West. So let's just say that the Raiders beat them. Do you have them beating Denver this year or Kansas City or the Chargers?
12: Zero chance.
11: Okay. So we're breaking it down that way. Okay. Now let's look at the three teams that they play that aren't in those divisions. They're at San Francisco.
12: Okay.
11: They're playing Cincy, who's apparently playing in the AFC Championship game.
12: Right. So there are different.
11: And they're at Indy. Are they winning any of those three games?
12: The caveat, or either or, is Daniel Jones healthy? If it's Anthony Richardson, I think that there's a chance.
11: So Daniel Jones, let's say he's healthy, so they're not winning that game. Okay. So that leaves you the division. Patriots twice, I say no chance. Bills twice, I say no chance. So they're playing the Jets twice, and that's their shot.
12: That's their shot.
11: And as I talked about last week, I think the Jets are much improved this year, and they're going to show it on the field. So I'm sitting there looking at it going, I don't see a whole lot of wins in their wit, so let's make the bold prediction, 0-17.
2: Yeah, tune in to Football Sunday presented by Gusto for a doubleheader. The Bears visiting the Panthers at 1 p.m. immediately following the Dolphins and the Raiders at 4:25. Coverage beginning at 12 p.m. Eastern here on ESPN Radio and the ESPN app.
7: Cowboys at Giants.
2: Yeah, the nightcap Sunday Night Football in New Jersey. Cowboys and Giants. ESPN's Chris Canty played for both teams. Says Dallas needs to stop talking and start acting.
13: I don't remember the Dallas Cowboys with Dak Prescott and CeeDee Lamb and this current core of players being as boisterous as they are this season. And I don't have an issue with, you know, them being confident, but I have an issue with them saying, let's proclaim dominance. How about just go out and win the game? That's all that matters. Go 1-0 every single week. And I know that's boring. It's cliche. It's coach speak. But guess what? The best teams are methodical in terms of how they navigate the marathon that is the NFL regular season. And ultimately, at the end, they're in places that they want to be. It's been a long time since we could say the Cowboys were where they wanted to be at season's end.
2: Yeah, Canty on unsportsmanlike, one of the more intriguing matchups between a pair of NFC East rivals. Up next, volume up for our top sound from Saturday. 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
13: I ended my career at 300 pounds, somewhat of an athlete. 2 years later, I was 320. I looked like a vanilla milkshake.
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7: Number five.
26: Nick, quite a day in college football. We start with the biggest upset in the young season. Oklahoma State victorious. Dave Hunziker from Learfield.
27: One more snap and that will be the ballgame. Unbelievable. Snap, knee, that will do it. Quack, quack, and that is that. The Cowboys do their talking on the scoreboard with a 39-31 upset victory.
7: Number 4.
26: Louisiana Tech's Jordan McCray makes it interesting against LSU with a pick six. Kyle Schauschberger with the call from Learfield.
27: Braylon Moore in that purple jersey will snap the football. Levitt looking left right away. Darts went over. Picked off. It's intercepted by Jordan McCray at the goal line. He's galloping across midfield. 45. 35. They're not going to get him. Jordan McCray all the way to the house. A pick six.
7: Number 3.
26: Another INT to the house. This one from Texas A&M's Marco Jones on ESPN Radio.
28: Owens heels on the 40-yard line. He takes the snap in a crowd. Fakes a handoff. Looks to the near side. Hit as he throws. Ball is up. It's intercepted by the Aggies. There goes Marco Jones. Nobody's going to get him. The 10, the 5. Touchdown, Texas A&M. He spikes the ball in celebration. TJ Searcy deflected.
26: Texas couldn't be stopped in the fourth. The rip a win away from number 1 Ohio State. Craig Way from Learfield with the final call.
29: Shotgun snap to Sayin. Back the throw. Flings it up. Downfield. The pass is knocked away. And in fact, intercepted by Grayson Littleton. What a way to end it. How about this Texas Longhorn team? Texas Longhorns 24, the Ohio State Buckeyes 23.
7: Number 1.
26: Reese Humphrey Grace of Kentucky with a short pick six against Alabama on the JMI Sports Network.
30: Keelan Russell in the gun. Brooks goes in motion to the far side. Play fake. Quick throw near side.
27: Get up into the end. Touchdown.
29: Touchdown, Kentucky. Humphrey Grace swatted it up. Brandon fell into the end zone. What a way.
2: It's about as exciting as it got in Lexington for those home fans. Little defensive flavor to our Saturday top sound. Couple of defensive scores. Strong bounce back for Bama in that win over Kentucky. LSU waking up after a slow start as well. Going to need to get that offense in gear for next week's Kiffin Bowl in Oxford. That should be a really fun one. Nick DeLucchi here with you. SportsCenter all night. We'll go back to baseball. Yankees and Mets in the Bronx. Empire State Building. Orange and blue.
6: The

0: 2-0. Swing and a high fly ball. Deep right field. This one is out of here. Grand slam, Francisco Lindor. 11-2 Mets at Yankee Stadium.
1: Keith Radd on the call, 880 ESPN New York. Lindor with his 24th career multi-homer game as a shortstop, tying Ernie Banks for the second most in Major League history. The Mets win it 12-2, their 10-run win tied for the largest against the Yankees in the series history. Struggles continue for Gerrit Cole. He has allowed 7 home runs in his last 2 starts, the most of any 2-start span in his career, loss snapping a Yankees 6-game home winning streak. The Marlins taking on the Dodgers. LA on the road trying to extend their 8-game winning streak. Otto Lopez had other ideas.
2: 2-0. Line shot right field, base hit. Hernandez struts it to score from third. Konine to second, and the Marlins have the lead on an RBI single from Otto Lopez. 3-2 Miami in the second.
1: 104.3 WQAM on the call. The Dodgers' longest active Major League winning streak snapped at 8 games. Pete Fairbanks nailing down a save for Miami as his strong season continues. The Red Sox and the Royals. Willier Abreu with the big blow.
3: 2-2 pitch. Swing and a shot. High into right center field. Back at the track. At the wall. Off the wall. Jasper scores. Hadley runs third. Willier holds it second. That's a 2-run double. Abreu delivers. And it's 3-1 Red Sox.
1: WEEI on the call. Ranger Suarez was really sharp in this one. 7 innings, 1 earned, 8 strikeouts through a season high. 69 strikes. The Red Sox continue to own the AL Central, have won 9 of their last 10, now 18-9 against that division overall as they chase a wild card spot. Up next, a Texas-sized stunner. Cowboys catching a duck in the rest of Week 2 college football Saturday. This is SportsCenter All Night.
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9: Buckeyes at the Texas 19. Saying, looking all over after he receives the snap, throws in the end zone. Caught by Jeremiah Smith for a touchdown on a 19-yard pass play.
8: The Ducks can't quack the code in Stillwater.
10: Snap, knee, that will do it. 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
8: A second straight nail biter in Ann Arbor.
11: From the 35, Mateer bouncing in the pocket, grabbed and sacked. And that's going to do it. Nate Marshall gets the walk-off sack.
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14: 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Nick DeLuca here with you. Second Saturday in September, and it was a good one. If you had a wedding to attend today, hopefully there were some TVs nearby. Lots of action around Major League Baseball. We'll get you ready for our first NFL Sunday of the season. But I have to start recapping a wild week two Saturday of college football. Kick it off with the game of the day in Austin. Ohio State, Texas, 1-4 in the country. Big Ten, SEC, Texas came in as a 1.5-point favorite. It's the 14th time since 1978. The number one team in the country has been an underdog in a regular season game. Longhorns, though, were shaky early. Fumble and INT on the first two drives, leading to 10 Ohio State points. Second quarter, Julian Sain, Jeremiah Smith, six more.
9: 14 seconds left. Smith and Ennis, wide left. Robertson McCune, wide right. Bo Jackson in the backfield next to Julian Sain. Buckeyes at the Texas 19. Sain looking all over after he receives the snap, throws in the end zone. Caught by Jeremiah Smith for a touchdown on a 19-yard pass play. Julian Sain to Jeremiah Smith in the air, and Ohio State's lead grows to 19-3.
14: Paul Keels with the call from Learfield. Buckeyes led by 17 at the break. Smith had 8 catches, 164 yards, and a touchdown. Part of a big day. Felt like that would be the story. Ohio State entered the fourth quarter leading 23-3 since 2004. Number one teams 197-0 when leading by 20-plus in the fourth. More on that in a minute. Texas touchdown cut it to one score. Then Ohio State driving. Connor Hawkins, 3-for-3 on the night, but missing from 45 to give the Longhorns some life. Arch Manning in the offense driving. Hollywood

0: Smothers Hollywood ending.
1: 12th play of the drive. Third down and goal for Texas inside the Ohio State 1 yard line. The lineup in the eye. Manning under center to take the snap. Third and goal. Handoff. Diving for the goal line. Hollywood Smothers. Touchdown Texas. Smothers over the top. And the Longhorns are an extra point away from taking their first lead of the night.
0: Craig Way with the call from Learfield. Smothers for the lead in the late stages. Texas outscoring Ohio State 21-0 in the fourth quarter to win it 24-23. Texas head coach Steve Sarkisian, we finally found him. What does this win mean for his team?
2: I think what it can do is that this team can understand that we can overcome adversity, and we're going to get faced with more adversity. I mean, we're two games into a long season. This isn't going to be the first time that adversity is going to strike this season. And hopefully this serves as a lesson that we can come back from a lot. And the way you come back is focus on the next play. The way you come back is sticking together as a team. The way you come back is playing complementary football. The way you come back is having the right type of energy. With that, I think that's what it can do for us. You know that, you know, I don't know. It's not just gonna, you know, this was one win. This doesn't mean it's worth 4, 5, 6, or 7. It's worth one win. And as I touched on, we need to improve some things that we weren't doing well in the first half. But what it can do is serve as a lesson for, you know, continuing to fight through the adversity when we get faced with it.
0: Yeah, what a second half turnaround for Arch Manning, finishing the first quarter with -4 passing yards and -10 rushing yards, then went 16-23 for 136 yards and a touchdown after halftime. Arch soaking it all in postgame with ESPN's Laura Rutledge.
3: Arch, the game's on the line. You're trying to continue to orchestrate this comeback. How would you describe what was going through your head as you were able to lead that game-winning drive?
4: I'm so proud of our guys on all three phases. It wasn't very pretty, but we found a way to win. That's what good teams do.
3: A couple of gutsy calls on fourth down and great moments by you. How did that ignite something in you?
4: This felt good. We got a bunch of good players, a lot of leaders. It's going to be a fun night.
3: This game last year created a lot of adversity for you that you had to overcome. How would you describe the satisfaction now coming out with the win?
4: I couldn't lose to them again. I had nightmares about that game last year, so we're glad to get a win tonight. Have a good night in Austin. Thank you so much.
0: Yeah, I can hear the emotion in his voice. Second largest fourth quarter comeback in Texas program history, trailing only a 2007 rally against Oklahoma State. On the other side, second half to forget for Ohio State. Head coach Ryan Day on how they bounce back from this collapse.
5: It can come down to one play, and you know, we weren't able to make that play in the fourth quarter. And as coaches, you know, we weren't able to put them, I guess, in enough situations to make those plays. So we got to figure out how to do a better job of that, because ultimately, you know, as coaches, we got to own everything. And we're going to do that coming out of this game, and certainly starts with me and goes to the coordinators and down to the position coaches. But yeah, we're going to have to go back, and it's going to be painful and frustrating. But, you know, that's our job.
0: Stunning loss for Ohio State, snapping an 115-game winning streak when holding a 20-point lead at any point. That was the sixth longest active streak among FBS teams. Oregon, meanwhile, on the road in Stillwater, looking for a bounce back after a scare against Boise State in the opener. Last year, the Ducks beat Oklahoma State 69-3. All the makings of a get-right game. Well, wrong.
6: Two wide to each side, third and 8 at the Oregon 10. Hawkins is the tailback to Nestemaker's right, and Drew gets the ball. Looks to throw under heavy pressure, gets away. Nestemaker pumps. Nestemaker running, diving toward the end zone. He's in. Pistols firing. Touchdown, Oklahoma State. Drew Nestemaker. Give him an Olympic gold medal.
0: Yeah, Drew Nestemaker had Oregon on upset alert all afternoon, and the Cowboy defense finish the job in the fourth.
6: Oregon, first and 10 from its own 45. Here's a toss. Hill drops it, picks it up, fumbles the football, and the Cowboys have recovered. James Williams has recovered at the Oregon 41-yard line with a minute 55 to play.
0: Dave Hunziker with the call from Learfield. Oregon playing with fire, and they get burned in week two. Oklahoma State with a huge upset, 39-31 your final. What a difference a year makes. That 66-point loss was the largest for OSU since 1907. It's the third time a team lost by 65-plus to a team and then beat them in the following season in the AP poll era. Akron over Miami in 1996 and UTEP over Utah in 1974. What a day for Mess to Maker postgame on ESPN.
7: Drew, all week long, you guys were told you're not good enough after the embarrassing loss. Your words to Tulsa. What did it take from this group to bounce back and respond against the number six team in the nation?
8: Yeah, I think that's just who we are at the end of the day. You know, we had to respond after a bad week last week, but everyone on this team's been counted out their whole career, and I think that's what makes us special.
0: Yeah, Mess to Maker finishing with 317 passing yards, two touchdowns, 109 rushing yards, and a rushing touchdown. Second player over the last 20 years with 300 pass and 100 rushing yards is a 20-point underdog. What a win for Oklahoma State. Oregon outgained by 273 yards. It snaps a 41-game winning streak against unranked opponents. Head coach Dan Lanning pretty blunt with his post-game assessment.
9: That's because it wasn't close in a lot of ways. We got our kicked in a lot of areas. Tons of credit to Coach Morris and his staff.
10: You know, for one of the takeaways that we had on defense, it doesn't even look like it looked. You know, that being said, there's a lot of opportunity for improvement. There's overall as a team, we didn't tackle well in week one. We didn't tackle well, right, in week two, right? We didn't win the line of scrimmage on either side of the ball. Got to do a better job there. There's a lot of things that you can look at and evaluate and say, okay, let's go to work. Ultimately, on the same note, every single goal is still in front of us, right? We control our destiny, but this is a game that we need to show improvement. We didn't show improvement. So we have to see that now moving forward with our team. We've got a locker room that's hurting, obviously. But on the same note, Oklahoma State went and won that game, and we didn't do the things that you have to do to win that game. It can be a team that goes and learns from it, becomes a lot better. We didn't have a lot of rhythm on offense today. Again, defensively, we gave up way too many explosives, some poor eye discipline, not winning at the point of attack. And our guys are much more capable of that. So all that starts with me, right? Every bit of that starts with me. I didn't prepare our guys well enough to play.
0: Yeah, laundry list from Dan Lanning. So surprising to see Dante Moore struggle the way that he did, completing just 14 of 29 pass attempts. Oregon's CFP chances falling from 54% to 20% after the loss on the early All-State playoff predictor. Big game in the early window on Saturday at the Big House. The big question coming in, Bryce Underwood really struggled in the season opener for Michigan against Western Michigan. Tall task against Oklahoma's defense. Doing enough with his arm and his legs.
11: From the Sooner 38 for Michigan. Option keep. Underwood 35. Puts his foot in the ground 30. Turns to the 20-yard line. To the 10. Near the goal line. Knocked out of bounds. He's in. Touchdown. Just got inside the pylon. Bryce Underwood. 38-yard touchdown run. And the maize and blue cheering loud here in Ann Arbor.
0: Mark Kestisher with the call here on ESPN Radio. Underwood finishing with just 111 passing yards, but adding 87 on the ground and that score. 38-yarder, the longest rushing touchdown by a Michigan QB since 2018. Michigan defense getting the job done. They hold off Oklahoma 17-10. Wolverines head coach Kyle Whittingham liked this week's game a lot better than last week's.
12: What a great bounce back, I guess you could say, from last week. Proud of the football team. We had a great week of preparation, not a good week, a great week. And they were determined they wouldn't do this game, but determined to be, with a lot more passion and energy and physicality. And they did exactly that. Everything that we were looking for in this game that was missing last week showed up.
0: Yeah, story, the Michigan defense, John Mateer, really struggled down the stretch for OU, ended the game 1 of 8 passing for just 3 yards and an interception in the second half. Michigan becoming the first team over the last 20 seasons, despite being held under 300 yards in both games, to find a way to win. On that OU side, Brent Venables really struggling to find some rhythm for his offense, says it's tough to leave Ann Arbor with a loss.
13: I think it goes without saying, Michigan's a really talented football team. We know that. And we're going to see a lot more talented teams as well as the season goes on. And so I know our guys, what they're made of. Don't question that whatsoever. We got to improve, find out the ways that we can do a better job as a staff and help them be better when it matters the most. And, and again, got to do everything we can to, again, put this game behind us, learn from it, grow from it, get better from it, and get ready for, a 10-win New Mexico team that's coming in to Norman next week.
0: Yeah, Michigan, a 5.5-point underdog in this game, making it just the fourth time this century that Michigan has been a home underdog to a non-conference opponent, but they find a way to win. Michigan head coach Kyle Whittingham vocal about needing improvement from Bryce Underwood this week, following up on that post game.
14: Coach, you talk about Bryce's improvement from last week and the comments that you made earlier in the week about, the job not necessarily.
12: I never made those comments. I was asked if his job was infinitely and etched in stone. Whose job is ever etched in stone? So that was my answer. I never brought that up or alluded to that. Are you guys, you guys all guaranteed jobs? I don't. And I don't know anyone in football that does. So I don't agree that I open that can of worms. Bryce is our quarterback, and that's where we are right now.
0: Underwood is the Michigan quarterback. Wolverines, I guess we can call it questionable 2-0, but 2-0 nonetheless after a big win over OU. Coming up, we crown a women's champion in Queens and some of the best from Saturday in baseball. This is SportsCenter All Night here on ESPN Radio.
15: 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Tatis Jr. and the San Diego Padres continue to fight for a wild card berth when they travel to San Francisco to face the Giants. 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
0: 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Nick DeLuca here with you. More than just college football on Saturday. Crowned a champion at the U.S. Open in Queens. The top two players in the world on the women's side of the bracket, Aryna Sabalenka and Elena Rybakina. Fitting, it went to a third set, but Rybakina meeting the moment.
29: Elena Rybakina is the new world number one and the new U.S. Open champion. First Wimbledon, then the Australian this year, and now a U.S. Open champion for the first time.
0: That call coming from ESPN. Rybakina claiming her third career major title, Wimbledon and the Australian Open, the other two, becomes the first U.S. Open champion in the Open era to win three setters in the quarters, semis, and the final. Will be the world number one for the first time in her career on Monday. Rybakina on sinking in the moment and what it means.
30: I'm shocked, to be honest. I have no words. I mean, what a tournament. I was coming here a little bit injured, not a little bit injured. Yeah. And yes, somehow day by day we were trying to find a way, you know, adapting to all the challenges every day I was waking up with. And yeah, it's just incredible. I can't believe still. It's, I mean, no words.
0: And Rybakina growing into a three-time major champion on growing her game into another major title.
30: I feel like experience with my team for a long time, people I know so well, I trust, and I don't know, just everything got together. And I don't know, we've been working a lot, and I'm just super happy. And the consistency I found is great, but I know that in women's tennis and just in tennis, everything changes so quick, and I'm super happy with the achievements, but I will try, of course, to push more and stay at the top as long as possible.
0: Rybakina, the second woman in the Open era to beat three multi-former major champions in a single U.S. Open, going through Naomi Osaka, Coco Gauff, and Sabalenka, joining Serena Williams in 1999. Sabalenka snapping a streak of two straight U.S. Open titles, was going for the three-peat on Saturday. 19 straight U.S. Open matches won entering this final, falling to 1-4 in her last five major final appearances after starting her career 3-1. SportsCenter All Night here on ESPN Radio, the ESPN app. Nick DeLucchia here with you. Over to baseball, just a couple weeks left in the regular season. Some wild card races heating up. The D-backs chasing an NL wild card spot. Rangers still alive in a down AL West. Put together a Texas-sized sixth inning.
1: Here's the pitch. Durant swings and lines one to center field. That's down for a base hit. Young will score. Nimmo headed to the plate. The throw in is cut off, and it's 6-1 Texas. Two-run single for Ezekiel Durant, and the Rangers have plated six runs here at the top of the fifth inning.
0: That call from right here on ESPN Radio, the Rangers scoring six in the fifth, their most in an inning since June 19th, snapping a three-game losing streak to improve to just two games back of the Astros for first in the AL West, 6-2, your final over Arizona. The Braves and the Phillies, top two teams in the NL East, but the Brave bats helping them pull away.
9: 2-2 pitch, and a high drive, deep right center field, to the wall, and off the base of the wall. Drake Baldwin into second base, a two RBI double, as he just rocked it into the gap. 7-1 Braves in the fourth inning.
0: 680 the fan, all Braves in Atlanta, 12-2 the final. Braves scoring eight runs in the fourth inning, tying for most in a frame this season. Ronald Acuna Jr., how about 3-for-3 with a homer, drove in a pair, is hitting .364 in September. Braves leading the Phillies by six games now in the NL East, have a 99% chance to win the division, according to ESPN Analytics. Padres and Giants in San Francisco. Fernando Tatis hunting bleachers.
9: And here it comes. Swing, there's a shot. That's headed for Berkeley. Way, way back and high up into the bleachers. It is 6-3. San Diego. Man. Tape measure home run for Fernando Tatis Jr. His 21st home run of the year.
0: KNBR on the call. Tatis going deep. Jackson Merrill with another homer as well. He is the fourth different player in Padres franchise history with 25 homers and 25 steals in a season. Joining Tatis Jr., Will Myers, and Reggie Sanders, Padres win their sixth straight longest active winning streak in the majors. Be sure to tune in for baseball action tonight as the Giants host the Padres, wrapping up their series on Sunday Night Baseball. Coverage beginning 7 p.m. Eastern on ESPN Radio and the ESPN app. Two division leaders in Tampa, the Rays trying to keep their distance from the Yankees. They get a win 3-2 over Houston. Nick Madrigal, RBI sac fly in the victory. Ian Seymour was outstanding. Six innings, two earned 10 strikeouts to tie for his second most in a game in his career. The Rays improving to an American League best 49-25 at home this season, on pace for their third highest home win percentage in franchise history. Up next, our half hour headlines and latest from around the NFL. 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
12: Back to school season means backpacks, schedules, and busy mornings. But there's one thing a lot of families forget to plan for. What happens when school germs start spreading and someone gets sick? Joining us now is Dr. Peter McCullough with some smart ways to be prepared before the school year begins. So, Doctor, back to school is exciting, but it also seems to be the time of year that families start getting sick again. Why does this season hit so many households?
13: Because people miss an opportunity, and that is to use nasal sprays and throat sprays twice a day preventively. These have been shown to reduce the common cold, flu, RSV, and other viral infections, but it has to be done twice a day on a regular basis.
12: What are some of the most common health issues that families run into once the school season does start?
13: The kids are back in school. They're coughing, they're sneezing, and they clearly spread viruses and other illnesses. And so it's important to be ready at home with a medical emergency kit. 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
12: So is that what you recommend parents do now so that they're not scrambling later? 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
13: For sure. After routine preventive measures are taken, the last thing we want to do is have a child get so sick that they need to go into the urgent care or emergency room for IV antibiotics. We can use oral antivirals and antibiotics at home under the guidance of doctors through the guidebook and on telemedicine.
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5: Texas takes down Ohio State in a top-five stunner, erasing a 20-point deficit in the second half. Oregon upset at Oklahoma State. Michigan picks up a big win over OU. Elena Rybakina, the U.S. Open champ in Queens, and we get you set for the start of the NFL season. Talking some of the big Saturday finals, everything is bigger in Texas. What a comeback for the Longhorns taking down Ohio State. Was it more Texas or the Buckeyes' collapse in the second half? ESPN senior college football writer Jake Trotter putting the blame on Ohio State.
6: It's one of the more epic losses in Ohio State history. So, just a total collapse from the Buckeyes. And you have to wonder, like, can they bounce back from this? Because this was getting ready to be, you know, the biggest non-conference win of anybody in the FBS. And now they got to go back home and figure some things out, because they still got to go to Indiana. They still got to go to USC. They still got Oregon. Although I don't know about that game right now, because the Ducks had a pretty rough loss too. So, yeah, it was pretty crazy, and just a wild atmosphere in the fourth quarter in Austin, Texas.
5: Yeah, and what a comeback for Texas. So resilient after falling behind big through three quarters. Trotter says the Longhorns came up clutch down the stretch.
6: I think Ohio State just ran out of gas, and the defense was on the field basically nonstop in the fourth quarter, and you saw it at the end. They just could not muster the energy to get a stop. So, you could feel the momentum shifting late in the third quarter. And then by the time, it was 23-17, you just felt like Texas was going to somehow win the game because they were making all the plays and Ohio State wasn't making any.
5: Yeah, see if that is a big-time springboard win for Texas and how Ohio State responds with a difficult schedule on the horizon. Earlier final that was a little surprising, Michigan responding to take down OU at the Big House. Our ESPN radio team, Mark Kestisher and Kelly Stauffer, recapping a big day for Big Blue.
7: Nick, thank you very much. After all the consternation and controversy of Michigan's last-second win over Western Michigan, Kelly Stauffer, they take down number 11, Oklahoma. You had it diagnosed in the middle of the week. I'm sure the Michigan coaches felt the same way. Bryce Underwood actually had one more run than pass attempt. 18 runs, 17 pass attempts, and the Michigan defense was terrific to take down the Sooners.
8: Michigan offensively had 263 total yards, and Underwood accounted for 198 of them. And also, hats off to Jason Beck, the offensive coordinator. I think Jason Beck totally missed it last week pertaining to how to handle Bryce Underwood and what he's capable of doing at this point. Had him in situations he's not prepared for. Reading defenses, going through progressions. Give him an either or, one side or the other. It's there, take it, if not, run it. And then saddle him up in the run game and get something done. And oh, by the way, we play really good defense, and it was really, really impressive, complimentary football today out of Michigan.
7: Yeah, and look, Oklahoma's known for its great defense, and deservedly so over the last few years under Brent Venables. But the Michigan D today, and John Mateer had turned around, did not have a great first half. I think you had given me the stat. He was 9 for 9 at some point in the second half. Jair Hill, on a bad decision by Mateer, came up with the INT that set up the go-ahead score.
8: Mateer was 9 for 9 in the second half until he went 0 for 6, including that.

0: interception. And that was the difference. And Kyle Whittingham has been around the block enough to know. He said it earlier this week, if we don't win the turnover takeaway, we're not winning this game. And I think they were plus two in that department the last time I looked.
1: Oklahoma, really good team, but a loss on the road. And in 2 weeks, how about this back-to-back? At number two, Georgia, and then home for Texas. Michigan's got a tough close later this season, but they're 2-0. Michigan 17, Oklahoma 10. The final from the Big House in Ann Arbor. For Kelly Stauffer, I'm Mark Kestisher right here on the exclusive home of the College Football Playoff, ESPN Radio, and the ESPN app. Let's go back to Nick DeLuca in the studio.
2: Yeah, thanks so much, Kesty, and a big win for Michigan to find some momentum after the struggles in week one. ESPN's Heather Dinich calling it a pretty ugly afternoon in Ann Arbor.
3: This was an ugly game. Let's just start there. Neither of these teams looked really great. And it was good for Michigan because they wanted to rewrite the narrative and they needed this win really bad after everything that happened last week. But the reality is they have no passing game. Oklahoma has no running game. Between the two of them, they had a gazillion penalties. There were fumbles left and right. I mean, John Mateer was throwing the ball up to the clouds, and it was just like, who's going to win this game? And it came down to an interception. Mateer threw an interception. 2 plays later, Michigan got the game-winning touchdown on a one-yard run. So, you know, Oklahoma has a lot to fix before the SEC schedule starts, and it's coming up around the bend with Georgia and Texas.
2: Yeah, Dinich on College Game Day on ESPN Radio about what you'd expect with those two defenses playing the way that they have been so far this season. Oregon and Oklahoma State, the surprise of Saturday. Ducks playing with fire in week one, but they fall to the Cowboys in week two. ESPN's Jake Trotter says that Oklahoma State and Drew Mestemaker proving that they're legit.
4: How do you lose to Tulsa, really get blown out by Tulsa, yeah, and then come back and beat that Oregon team? Guys, I'm not so sure that Drew Mestemaker is the best quarterback in college football. And you talk to NFL scouts, like they had their eye on him. He is legit, and it wouldn't surprise me after today. And I can't believe I'm saying this 48 hours later based on what I thought of them, but they're a contender in the Big 12. That was a legit win. You know, they threw 2 pick-sixes and still beat Oregon. So Oklahoma State is back, and after, what, 20 straight losses to FBS teams.
2: Wow. High praise from Trotter. Couple other Saturday finals. Alabama over Kentucky, 45-17. Bama trailed at half, but outscoring Kentucky 32-0 in the second. 28-point win, Alabama's largest after trailing at halftime since SEC expansion in 1992. Number 10, Texas A&M, 48. Arizona State, 20. A&M using a 24-0 run in the fourth quarter, backed by a pair of defensive touchdowns to help beat the Sun Devils. Marcel Reed leading the way with 3 passing touchdowns. Number 15, BYU taking down Arizona 28-17 as well in a rematch of a double overtime thriller from last year. Wasn't quite that close this season. SportsCenter all night here on ESPN Radio, the ESPN app, SiriusXM Channel 80. 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The NFL season is underway. We'll get you set for all the action on the first Sunday of the year.
5: Buccaneers and Bengals.
2: Two former first overall pick quarterbacks, Heisman winners in back-to-back years, got college football on the brain. Baker Mayfield fresh off his new extension, excited to focus on football.
6: It's not going to be looming over everybody, questioning it day in and day out throughout the weeks. For me, it doesn't change. We didn't make the playoffs last year. I think everybody that was here has a bad taste in their mouth, and they're ready to right the ship on that. And you know, we believe that we have a really, really good team. Got to take it 1 week at a time, but this team's hungry, and that's what I'm most excited about.
2: Yeah, on the other side, the Bengals have missed the playoffs in each of the last 3 seasons after making the conference championship in the previous 2. Quarterback Joe Burrow optimistic for 2026.
7: I would say I'm more excited this year than I've been in a long time. I think I've always been excited to play, but this year I'm excited to watch, too. I'm really excited to see our guys go make it happen.
2: Yeah, Burrow 12-3 against NFC teams since losing Super Bowl 56 to the Rams. Third

0: best out-of-conference record in the NFL since 2022 behind Jalen Hurts and Lamar Jackson. Bengals trying to avoid another slow start, just 3-11 in weeks 1 and 2 under Zach Taylor as head coach since 2019.
1: Falcons at Steelers.
0: One of two matchups in week 1 featuring newly hired head coaches on both sidelines. Kevin Stefanski against Mike McCarthy. Who's playing quarterback for the Falcons? Is it you? Is it me? Looks like it's going to be Cooper Rush after a couple of big injuries for Atlanta. Stefanski on Rush as QB1 in week 1.
2: That's the life of a backup quarterback. And in an ideal world, would you love to have gotten every rep? Of course, that's a no-brainer. But I do think there's examples of guys that come in with no reps, and sometimes it's after, you know, the first play. Sometimes it's on play 59, whatever it is, and you're expected to compete, and you're expected to hold the standard of the room, in this case, the quarterback room. So Cooper's been a backup in his career. He's been a starter. He knows how to prepare.
0: Falcons have lost 5 straight to the Steelers. They are 2-16-1 all time. That is the worst winning percentage against a single opponent in NFL history. How about Mike McCarthy and Aaron Rodgers back together again, making their regular season debut after all of these years?
1: Bills at Texans.
0: One of the top matchups of week 1, the Bills taking on the Texans in Houston. A lot of success for Texans and head coach DeMeco Ryans over the last couple of seasons against Buffalo. Ryan says that it doesn't necessarily translate to this year's season opener.
3: With this being our first game, anything goes. Any looks, any type of schemes, anything can come up. So for that reason, I don't put any, I don't put a lot of weight into the games that we played prior. Also, with this team, new head coach, right? New defensive coordinator, new special teams coordinator. There will be a ton of different looks that we've had in the past 2 years. So just to say, what we did the past 2 years is what's worked, rinse and repeat, that's not it, right? We got to be prepared and ready for anything. We got to trust our rules, trust what we've done during training camp, trust our training, and put the ball down. Let's go to work.
0: Yeah, debut for Joe Brady as the Bills head coach in week 1. Brady weighing in on some of the struggles for the Bills offense and Josh Allen in Houston.
4: I don't think anything is tied. You know, it's year 1 for us, right? And there's nothing that we're going into this year with the mindset of, oh man, look, this is what's happened in the past year, right? Like, a lot of these guys haven't even been here. So I don't think it's anything. We just got to, you know, make sure we're locked into our details. And it's going to be an incredible environment. It always is down there. And, you know, 2 good teams that were in the playoffs last year, but none of that has any bearing this year. And so it'll be a great test for us.
0: Yeah, fresh start on both sides. Speaking of fresh starts,
1: Dolphins at Raiders.
0: Hey, Ryan Fitzpatrick, a former Dolphins quarterback, Raiders in year 1 with Clint Kubiak, Jeff Hafley making his Miami debut. Fitz on the Fitz and Wit podcast saying if the Dolphins lose this one, they could lose them all.
5: If the Dolphins lose to the Raiders in Vegas on Sunday, I think they're going to go 0-17 this year. I think they'll be the first team in NFL history to go 0-17. Let's look at the Dolphins' schedule. They're playing the NFC North. So you tell me, do you got them beating Detroit, Minnesota, Green Bay, or Chicago this year?
6: Nope.
5: No. They're playing the AFC West. So let's just say that the Raiders beat them. Do you have them beating Denver this year or Kansas City or the Chargers?
6: Zero chance.
5: Okay. So we're breaking it down that way. Okay. Now let's look at the 3 teams that they play that aren't in those divisions. They're at San Francisco.
6: Okay.
5: They're playing Cincy, who's apparently playing in the AFC Championship game.
6: Right. So there are different.
5: And they're at Indy. Are they winning any of those 3 games?
6: Caveat, or either or, is Daniel Jones healthy? If it's Anthony Richardson, I think that there's a chance.
5: So Daniel Jones, let's say he's healthy, so they're not winning that game. Okay. So that leaves you the division. Patriots twice, I say no chance. Bills twice, I say no chance. So they're playing the Jets twice, and that's their shot.
6: That's their shot.
5: And as I talked about last week, I think the Jets are much improved this year, and they're going to show it on the field. So I'm sitting there looking at it going, I don't see a whole lot of wins in there, Witt. So let's make the bold prediction, 0-17.
0: Yeah, tune in to Football Sunday, presented by Gusto, for a doubleheader. The Bears visiting the Panthers at 1 p.m., immediately following the Dolphins and the Raiders at 4:25. Coverage beginning at 12 p.m. Eastern here on ESPN Radio and the ESPN app.
1: Cowboys at Giants.
0: Yeah, the nightcap Sunday Night Football in New Jersey. Cowboys and Giants. ESPN's Chris Kenny played for both teams. Says Dallas needs to stop talking and start acting.
7: I don't remember the Dallas Cowboys with Dak Prescott and CeeDee Lamb and this current core of players being as boisterous as they are this season. And I don't have an issue with, you know, them being confident, but I have an issue with them saying, let's proclaim dominance. How about just go out and win the game? That's all that matters. Go 1-0 every single week. And I know that's boring. It's cliche. It's coach speak. But guess what? The best teams are methodical in terms of how they navigate the marathon that is the NFL regular season. And ultimately, at the end, they're in places that they want to be. It's been a long time since we could say the Cowboys were where they wanted to be at season's end.
0: Yeah, Canty on unsportsmanlike, one of the more intriguing matchups between a pair of NFC East rivals. Up next, volume up for our top sound from Saturday. This is SportsCenter All Night here on ESPN Radio.
1: 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Malik Willis leads the Miami Dolphins into Las Vegas to face Kirk Cousins and the Raiders.
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4: How good is that? Are you ready to take?
2: Number five.
5: Nick, quite a day in college football. We start with the biggest upset in the young season. Oklahoma State victorious. Dave Hunsinger from Learfield.
6: One more snap and that will be the ballgame. Unbelievable. Snap, knee, that will do it. Quack, quack, and that is that. The Cowboys do their talking on the scoreboard with a 39-31 upset victory.
2: Number four.
5: Louisiana Tech's Jordan McCray makes it interesting against LSU with a pick six. Kyle Schauschberger with the call from Learfield.
7: Braylon Moore in that purple jersey will snap the football. Levitt looking left right away. Darts went over. Picked off. It's intercepted by Jordan McCray at the goal line. He's galloping across midfield. 45. 35. They're not going to get him. Jordan McCray all the way to the house. They pick six.
2: Number three.
5: Another INT to the house. This one from Texas A&M's Marco Jones on ESPN Radio.
8: Owens heels on the 40-yard line. He takes the snap in a crouch. Fakes a handoff. Looks to the near side. Hit as he throws. Ball is up. It's intercepted by the Aggies. There goes Marco Jones. Nobody's going to get him. The 10, the 5. Touchdown, Texas A&M. He spikes the ball in celebration. TJ Searcy deflected it. And there are 11 players at the goal. Celebration, a 62-yard big man interception return to the house.
2: Number two.
5: Texas couldn't be stopped in the fourth. The rip a win away from number one Ohio State. Craig Way from Learfield with the final call.
9: Shotgun snap to Sayan. Back to throw. Flings it up. Downfield. The pass is knocked away. And in fact, intercepted by Grayson Littleton. What a way to end it. This Texas Longhorn team.
10: They an held back man downfield.
9: 20 points down.
10: That is the point.
9: To beat the top-ranked Ohio State Buckeyes. Final score, the Texas Longhorns 24. The Ohio State Buckeyes 23.
2: Number one.
5: Humphrey Grace of Kentucky with a short pick six against Alabama on the JMI Sports Network.
11: Keelan Russell in the gun. Brooks goes in motion to the far side. Play fake. Quick throw near side. Bang!

0: about as exciting as it got in Lexington for those home fans. Little defensive flavor to our Saturday top sound. Couple of defensive scores. Strong bounce back for Bama in that win over Kentucky. LSU waking up after a slow start as well. Going to need to get that offense in gear for next week's Kiffin Bowl in Oxford. That should be a really fun one. Nick DeLucchi here with you. SportsCenter all night. We'll go back to baseball. Yankees and Mets in the Bronx. Empire State Building. Orange and blue.
1: The 2-0. Swing and a high fly ball. Deep right field. This one out of here. Grand slam, Francisco Lindor. 11-2 Mets at Yankee Stadium.
0: Keith Radd on the call, 880 ESPN New York. Lindor with his 24th career multi-homer game as a shortstop, tying Ernie Banks for the second most in Major League history. The Mets win it 12-2, their 10-run win tied for the largest against the Yankees in the series history. Struggles continue for Gerrit Cole. He has allowed 7 home runs in his last 2 starts, the most of any 2-start span in his career, lost snapping a Yankees 6-game home winning streak. The Marlins taking on the Dodgers. LA on the road trying to extend their 8-game winning streak. Otto Lopez had other ideas.
2: 2-0. Line shot right field, base hit. Hernandez trots in to score from third. Conine to second, and the Marlins have the lead on an RBI single from Otto Lopez. 3-2 Miami in the second.
0: 104.3 WQAM on the call. The Dodgers' longest active major league winning streak snapped at 8 games. Pete Fairbanks nailing down a save for Miami as his strong season continues. The Red Sox and the Royals. Willier Abreu with the big blow.
3: 2-2 pitch. Swinging a shot high into right center field. Back at the track. At the wall. Off the wall. Jasper scores. Hadley rounds third. Willier holds at second. That's a 2-run double. Abreu delivers. And it's 3-1 Red Sox.
0: WEEI on the call. Ranger Suarez was really sharp in this one. 7 innings, 1 earned, 8 strikeouts through a season high. 69 strikes. The Red Sox continue to own the AL Central, have won 9 of their last 10, now 18-9 against that division overall as they chase a wild card spot. Up next, a Texas-sized stunner. Cowboys catching a duck in the rest of Week 2 college football Saturday. This is SportsCenter all night.
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26: Buckeyes at the Texas 19. Sand looking all over after he receives the snap, throws in the end zone. Caught by Jeremiah Smith for a touchdown on a 19-yard pass play.
25: The Ducks can't quack the code in Stillwater.
27: Snap, knee, that will do it. Quack, quack, and that is that.
25: A second straight nail biter in Ann Arbor.
28: From the 35, Mateer bouncing in the pocket, grabbed and sacked. And that's going to do it. Nate Marshall gets the walk-off sack.
25: We get you set for the first Sunday of the NFL season.
29: They can score with anybody, but they had a difficult time stopping teams. 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
0: 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Nick DeLuca here with you. Second Saturday in September, and it was a good one. If you had a wedding to attend today, hopefully there were some TVs nearby. Lots of action around Major League Baseball. We'll get you ready for our first NFL Sunday of the season. But I have to start recapping a wild week two Saturday of college football. Kick it off with the game of the day in Austin. Ohio State, Texas, 1-4 in the country. Big Ten, SEC, Texas came in as a 1.5-point favorite. It's the 14th time since 1978 the number one team in the country has been an underdog in a regular season game. Longhorns, though, were shaky early. Fumble and INT on the first two drives, leading to 10 Ohio State points. Second quarter, Julian Sayin, Jeremiah Smith, six more.
26: 14 seconds left. Smith and Ennis, wide left. Robertson McCune, wide right. Bo Jackson in the backfield next to Julian Sayin. Buckeyes at the Texas 19. Sayin looking all over after he receives the snap, throws in the end zone. Caught by Jeremiah Smith for a touchdown on a 19-yard pass play. Julian Sayin to Jeremiah Smith in the air, and Ohio State's lead grows to 19-3.
0: Paul Keels with the call from Learfield. Buckeyes led by 17 at the break. Smith had 8 catches, 164 yards, and a touchdown. Part of a big day. Felt like that would be the story. Ohio State entered the fourth quarter leading 23-3 since 2004. Number one teams 197-0 when leading by 20-plus in the fourth. More on that in a minute. Texas touchdown cut it to one score. Then Ohio State driving. Connor Hawkins 3-for-3 on the night, but missing from 45 to give the Longhorns some life. Arch Manning in the offense driving. Hollywood smothers. Hollywood ending.
28: 12th play of the drive. Third down and goal for Texas inside the Ohio State 1 yard line. The lineup in the eye. Manning under center to take the snap. Third and goal. Handoff. Diving for the goal line. Hollywood smothers. Touchdown, Texas. Smothers over the top. And the Longhorns are an extra point away from taking their first lead of the night.
0: Craig Way with the call from Learfield. Smothers for the lead in the late stages. Texas outscoring Ohio State 21-0 in the fourth quarter to win it 24-23. Texas head coach Steve Sarkisian, we finally found him. What does this win mean for his team?
1: I think what it can do is that this team can understand that we can overcome adversity, and we're going to get faced with more adversity. I mean, we're two games into a long season. This isn't going to be the first time that adversity is going to strike this season. And hopefully this serves as a lesson that we can come back from a lot. And the way you come back is focus on the next play. The way you come back is sticking together as a team.

0: The way you come back is playing complementary football. The way you come back is having the right type of energy. So with that, I think that's what it can do for us. You know, that, you know, I don't know. It's not just going to, you know, this was one win. This doesn't mean it's worth four, five, six, or seven. It's worth one win. And as I touched on, we need to improve some things that we weren't doing well in the first half. But what it can do is serve as a lesson for, you know, continuing to fight through the adversity when we get faced with it.
1: Yeah, what a second half turnaround for Arch Manning, finishing the first quarter with negative four passing yards and negative 10 rushing yards, then went 16 to 23 for 136 yards and a touchdown after halftime. Arch soaking it all in postgame with ESPN's Laura Rutledge.
2: Arch, the game's on the line. You're trying to continue to orchestrate this comeback. How would you describe what was going through your head as you were able to lead that game-winning drive?
3: I'm so proud of our guys on all three phases. It wasn't very pretty, but we found a way to win. That's what good teams do.
2: A couple of gutsy calls on fourth down and great moments by you. How did that ignite something in you?
3: This felt good. We got a bunch of good players, a lot of leaders. It's been a fun night.
2: This game last year created a lot of adversity for you that you had to overcome. How would you describe the satisfaction now coming out with the win?
3: I lose to them again. I had nightmares about that game last year, so we're glad to get a win tonight. Have a good night in Austin. Thank you so much.
1: Yeah, I can hear the emotion in his voice. Second largest fourth quarter comeback in Texas program history, trailing only a 2007 rally against Oklahoma State. On the other side, second half to forget for Ohio State. Head coach Ryan Day on how they bounce back from this collapse.
4: It can come down to one play, and you know, we weren't able to make that play in the fourth quarter. And as coaches, you know, we weren't able to put them, I guess, in enough situations to make those plays. So we got to figure out how to do a better job of that, because ultimately, you know, as coaches, we got to own everything. And we're going to do that coming out of this game. And certainly starts with me and goes to the coordinators and down to the position coaches. But yeah, we're going to have to go back, and it's going to be painful and frustrating. But, you know, that's our job.
1: Stunning loss for Ohio State, snapping an 115-game winning streak when holding a 20-point lead at any point. That was the sixth longest active streak among FBS teams. Oregon, meanwhile, on the road in Stillwater, looking for a bounce back after a scare against Boise State in the opener. Last year, the Ducks beat Oklahoma State 69-3. All the makings of a get-right game. Well, wrong.
5: Two wide to each side, third and eight at the Oregon 10. Hawkins is a tailback to Mestemaker's right, and Drew gets the ball. Looks to throw, under heavy pressure, gets away. Mestemaker pumps, Mestemaker running, diving toward the end zone, he's in! Pistols firing, touchdown Oklahoma State! Drew Mestemaker, give him an Olympic gold medal!
1: Yeah, Drew Mestemaker had Oregon on upset alert all afternoon, and the Cowboy defense finish the job in the fourth.
5: Oregon, first and 10 from its own 45. Here's a toss. Hill drops it, picks it up, fumbles the football, and the Cowboys have recovered. James Williams has recovered at the Oregon 41-yard line with a minute 55 to play.
1: Dave Hunziker with the call from Learfield. Oregon playing with fire, and they get burned in week two. Oklahoma State with a huge upset, 39-31 your final. What a difference a year makes. That 66-point loss was the largest for OSU since 1907. It's the third time a team lost by 65-plus to a team and then beat them in the following season in the AP poll era. Akron over Miami in 1996 and UTEP over Utah in 1974. What a day for Mestemaker postgame on ESPN.
6: Drew, all week long, you guys were told you're not good enough after the embarrassing loss. Your words to Tulsa. What did it take from this group to bounce back and respond against the number six team in the nation?
7: Yeah, I think that's just who we are at the end of the day. You know, we had to respond after a bad week last week, but everyone on this team's been counted out their whole career, and I think that's what makes us special.
6: You're one of those guys. What makes you so resilient?
7: So glad we pulled this one out.
6: I have to ask you about your flip into the end zone. Walk me through that play and what you felt.
7: Yeah, I dropped back and they had a guy coming off the edge. I slid up and then it was me one-on-one with the safety. He went low earlier in the game and I was like, I'm letting it fly. And it just leaped and felt like I was in the air for a year. And I landed really hard, but I don't care as long as I got in the end zone.
6: All game long, I kept telling your guys, we're in control of this game. What gave you so much confidence throughout?
7: Yeah, I think just our preparation all week. This is the best week of practice we've ever had. And I believe in these guys. These guys are built for these moments.
1: Yeah, Mestemaker finishing with 317 passing yards, two touchdowns, 109 rushing yards, and a rushing touchdown. Second player over the last 20 years with 300 pass and 100 rushing yards is a 20-point underdog. What a win for Oklahoma State. Oregon outgained by 273 yards. It snaps a 41-game winning streak against unranked opponents. Head coach Dan Lanning pretty blunt with his post-game assessment.
8: That's because it wasn't close in a lot of ways. We got our kicked in a lot of areas. Tons of credit to Coach Morris and his staff.
9: You know, if it wasn't for the takeaways that we had on defense, it doesn't even look like it looked. That being said, there's a lot of opportunity for improvement. There's overall as a team, we didn't tackle well in week one. We didn't tackle well, right, in week two, right? We didn't win the line of scrimmage on either side of the ball. Got to do a better job there. There's a lot of things that you can look at and evaluate and say, okay, let's go to work. Ultimately, on the same note, every single goal is still in front of us, right? We control our destiny, but this is a game that we need to show improvement. We didn't show improvement. So we have to see that now moving forward with our team. We've got a locker room that's hurting, obviously. But on the same note, Oklahoma State went and won that game, and we didn't do the things that you have to do to win that game. It can be a team that goes and learns from it, becomes a lot better. We didn't have a lot of rhythm on offense today. Again, defensively, we gave up way too many explosives, some poor eye discipline, not winning at the point of attack. And our guys are much more capable of that. So all that starts with me, right? Every bit of that starts with me. I didn't prepare our guys well enough to play.
1: Yeah, laundry list from Dan Lanning. So surprising to see Dante Moore struggle the way that he did, completing just 14 of 29 pass attempts. Oregon's CFP chances falling from 54% to 20% after the loss on the early All-State playoff predictor. Big game in the early window on Saturday at the Big House. The big question coming in, Bryce Underwood really struggled in the season opener for Michigan against Western Michigan. Tall task against Oklahoma's defense. Doing enough with his arm and his legs.
10: From the Sooner 38 for Michigan. Option keep. Underwood 35. Puts his foot in the ground 30. Turns to the 20-yard line. To the 10. Near the goal line. Knocked out of bounds. He's in. Touchdown. Just got inside the pylon. Bryce Underwood. 38-yard touchdown run. And the maize in blue cheering loud here in Ann Arbor.
1: Mark Kestisher with the call here on ESPN Radio. Underwood finishing with just 111 passing yards, but adding 87 on the ground and that score. 38-yarder, the longest rushing touchdown by a Michigan QB since 2018. Michigan defense getting the job done. They hold off Oklahoma 17-10. Wolverines head coach Kyle Whittingham liked this week's game a lot better than last week's.
11: What a great bounce back, I guess you could say, from last week. Proud of the football team. They had a great week of preparation, not a good week, a great week. And they were determined they went into this game with determined to be with a lot more passion and energy and physicality. And they did exactly that. Everything that we were looking for in this game that was missing last week showed up.
1: Yeah, story, the Michigan defense, John Mateer really struggled down the stretch for OU, ended the game 1 of 8 passing for just 3 yards and an interception in the second half. Michigan becoming the first team over the last 20 seasons, despite being held under 300 yards in both games, to find a way to win. On that OU side, Brent Venables really struggling to find some rhythm for his offense, says it's tough to leave Ann Arbor with a loss.
12: I think it goes without saying, Michigan's a really talented football team. We know that. And we're going to see a lot more talented teams as well as the season goes on. And so I know our guys, what they're made of. Don't question that whatsoever.

0: whoever. We got to improve, find out the ways that we can do a better job as a staff and help them be better when it matters the most. And, you know, and again, got to do everything we can to, again, put this game behind us, learn from it, grow from it, get better from it, and get ready for, again, a 10-win New Mexico team that's coming in to Norman next week.
1: Yeah, Michigan, a 5.5-point underdog in this game, making it just the fourth time this century that Michigan has been a home underdog to a non-conference opponent, but they find a way to win. Michigan head coach Kyle Whittingham vocal about needing improvement from Bryce Underwood this week, following up on that post game.
2: Coach, talk about Bryce's improvement from last week and the comments that you made earlier in the week about, you know, the job not necessarily.
3: I never made those comments. I was asked if his job was infinitely and etched in stone. Whose job is ever etched in stone? So that was my answer. I never brought that up or alluded to that. Are you guys, I mean, you guys have all guaranteed jobs? I don't. And I don't know anyone in football that does. So I don't agree that I open that can of worms. Bryce is our quarterback, and that's where we are right now.
1: Underwood is the Michigan quarterback. Wolverines, I guess we can call it questionable 2-0, but 2-0 nonetheless after a big win over OU. Coming up, we crown a women's champion in Queens and some of the best from Saturday in baseball. This is SportsCenter All Night here on ESPN Radio.
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6: Back to school season means backpacks, schedules, and busy mornings. But there's one thing a lot of families forget to plan for. What happens when school germs start spreading and someone gets sick? Joining us now is Dr. Peter McCullough with some smart ways to be prepared before the school year begins. So, Doctor, back to school is exciting, but it also seems to be the time of year that families start getting sick again. Why does this season hit so many households?
7: Because people miss an opportunity, and that is to use nasal sprays and throat sprays twice a day preventively. These have been shown to reduce the common cold, flu, RSV, and other viral infections, but it has to be done twice a day on a regular basis.
6: What are some of the most common health issues that families run into once the school season does start?
7: The kids are back in school, they're coughing, they're sneezing, and they clearly spread viruses and other illnesses. 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
6: So is that what you recommend parents do now so that they're not scrambling later? 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
5: 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He will leap. He caught it! 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
7: 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Nick DeLuca here with you. More than just college football on Saturday, crowned a champion at the U.S. Open in Queens. The top two players in the world on the women's side of the bracket, Aryna Sabalenka and Elena Rybakina. Fitting, it went to a third set, but Rybakina meeting the moment.
8: Elena Rybakina is the new world number one and the new U.S. Open champion. First Wimbledon, then the Australian this year, and now a U.S. Open champion for the first time.
7: That call coming from ESPN. Rybakina claiming her third career major title, Wimbledon and the Australian Open, the other two, becomes the first U.S. Open champion in the Open era to win three setters in the quarters, semis, and the final. Will be the world number one for the first time in her career on Monday. Rybakina on sinking in the moment and what it means.
9: I'm shocked, to be honest. I have no words. I mean, what a tournament. I was coming here a little bit injured, not a little bit injured. Yeah. And yes, somehow day by day we were trying to find a way, you know, adapting to all the challenges every day I was waking up with. And yeah, it's just incredible. I can't believe still. It's, I mean, no words.
7: And Rybakina growing into a three-time major champion on growing her game into another major title.
9: I feel like experience with my team for a long time, people I know so well, I trust, and I don't know, just everything got together, and I don't know, we've been working a lot, and I'm just super happy, and the consistency I found is great, but I know that in women's tennis and just in tennis, everything changes so quick, and I'm super happy with the achievements, but I will try, of course, to push more and stay at the top as long as possible.
7: Rybakina, the second woman in the Open era to beat three multi-former major champions in a single U.S. Open, going through Naomi Osaka, Coco Gauff, and Sabalenka, joining Serena Williams in 1999. Sabalenka snapping a streak of two straight U.S. Open titles, was going for the three-peat on Saturday. 19 straight U.S. Open matches won entering this final, falling to 1-4 in her last five major final appearances after starting her career 3-1. SportsCenter All Night here on ESPN Radio, the ESPN app. Nick DeLuca here with you. Over to baseball, just a couple weeks left in the regular season. Some wild card races heating up. The D-backs chasing an NL wild card spot. Rangers still alive in a down AL West. Put together a Texas-sized sixth inning.
10: Here's the pitch. Durant swings and lines one to center field. That's down for a base hit. Young will score. Nimmo headed to the plate. The throw in is cut off, and it's 6-1 Texas. Two-run single for Ezekiel Durant, and the Rangers have plated six runs here at the top of the fifth inning.
7: That call from right here on ESPN Radio. The Rangers scoring six in the fifth, their most in an inning since June 19th, snapping a three-game losing streak to improve to just two games back of the Astros for first in the AL West. 6-2, your final over Arizona. The Braves and the Phillies, top two teams in the NL East, but the Brave bats helping them pull away.
11: 2-2 pitch and a high drive deep right center field to the wall and off the base of the wall. Drake Baldwin into second base, a two RBI double as he just rocked it into the gap. 7-1 Braves in the fourth inning.
7: 680 the fan, all Braves in Atlanta, 12-2 the final. Braves scoring 8 runs in the fourth inning, tying for most in a frame this season. Ronald Acuna Jr., how about 3-for-3 with a homer, drove in a pair, is hitting .364 in September. Braves leading the Phillies by 6 games now in the NL East, have a 99% chance to win the division, according to ESPN Analytics. Padres and Giants in San Francisco. Fernando Tatis hunting bleachers.
12: And here it comes.
11: Swing, there's a shot. That's headed for Berkeley. Way, way back and high up into the bleachers. It is 6-3. San Diego. Man. Tape measure home run for Fernando Tatis Jr. His 21st home run of the year.
7: KNBR on the call. Tatis going deep. Jackson Merrill with another homer as well. He is the fourth different player in Padres franchise history with 25 homers and 25 steals in a season. Joining Tatis Jr., Will Myers, and Reggie Sanders, Padres win their 6th straight longest active winning streak in the majors. Be sure to tune in for baseball action tonight as the Giants host the Padres, wrapping up their series on Sunday Night Baseball. Coverage beginning 7 p.m. Eastern on ESPN Radio and the ESPN app. Two division leaders in Tampa, the Rays trying to keep their distance from the Yankees. They get a win 3-2 over Houston. Nick Madrigal, RBI sac fly in the victory. Ian Seymour was outstanding. 6 innings, 2 earned 10 strikeouts to tie for his second most in a game in his career. The Rays improving to an American League best 49-25 at home this season, on pace for their third highest home win percentage in franchise history. Up next, our half hour headlines and latest from around the NFL. 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
1: Texas takes down Ohio State in a top five stunner, erasing a 20-point deficit in the second half. Oregon upset at Oklahoma State. Michigan picks up a big win over OU. Elena Rybakina, the U.S. Open champ in Queens, and we get you set for the start of the NFL season. Talking some of the big Saturday finals, everything is bigger in Texas. What a comeback for the Longhorns taking down Ohio State. Was it more Texas or the Buckeyes collapse in the second half? ESPN senior college football writer Jake Trotter putting the blame on Ohio State.
2: One of the more epic losses in Ohio State history. So, just a total collapse from the Buckeyes. And you have to wonder, like, can they bounce back from this? Because this was getting ready to be, you know, the biggest non-conference win of anybody in the FBS. And now they got to go back home and figure some things out, because they still got to go to Indiana. They still got to go to USC. They still got Oregon. Although I don't know about that game right now, because the Ducks had a pretty rough loss too. So, yeah, it was pretty crazy, and just a wild atmosphere in the fourth quarter in Austin, Texas.
1: Yeah, and what a comeback for Texas. So resilient after falling behind big through three quarters. Trotter says the Longhorns came up clutch down the stretch.
2: I think Ohio State just ran out of gas, and the defense was on the field basically nonstop in the fourth quarter, and you saw it at the end. They just could not muster the energy to get a stop. So, it was, you could feel the momentum shifting in the, late in the third quarter. And then by the time, it was 23-17, you just felt like Texas was going to somehow win the game because they were making all the plays and Ohio State wasn't making any.
1: Yeah, see if that is a big-time springboard win for Texas and how Ohio State responds with a difficult schedule on the horizon. Earlier final that was a little surprising, Michigan responding to take down OU at the Big House. Our ESPN Radio team, Mark Kestisher and Kelly Stauffer, recapping a big day for Big Blue.
3: Nick, thank you very much. After all the consternation and controversy of Michigan's last-second win over Western Michigan, Kelly Stauffer, they take down number 11, Oklahoma. You had it diagnosed in the middle of the week. I'm sure the Michigan coaches felt the same way. Bryce Underwood actually had one more run than pass attempt. 18 runs, 17 pass attempts, and the Michigan defense was terrific to take down the Sooners.
4: Michigan offensively had 263 total yards, and Underwood accounted for 198 of them. And also hats off to Jason Beck, the offensive coordinator. I think Jason Beck totally missed it last week pertaining to how to handle Bryce Underwood and what he's capable of doing at this point. Had him in situations he's not prepared for, reading defenses, going through progressions. Give him an either or, one side or the other. It's there, take it, if not, run it. And then saddle him up in the run game and get something done. And oh, by the way, we play really good defense, and it was really, really impressive complimentary football today out of Michigan.
3: Yeah, and look, Oklahoma's known for its great defense, and deservedly so over the last few years under Brent Venables. But the Michigan D today, and John Mateer had turned around, did not have a great first half. I think you had given me the stat. He was 9 for 9 at some point in the second half. Jair Hill, on a bad decision by Mateer, came up with the INT that set up the go-ahead score.
4: Mateer was 9 for 9 in the second half until he went 0 for 6, including that interception. And that was the difference. And Kyle Whittingham has been around the block enough to know. He said it earlier this week, if we don't win the turnover takeaway, we're not winning this game. And I think they were +2 in that department the last time I looked.
3: Oklahoma, really good team, but a loss on the road. And in 2 weeks, how about this back-to-back? At number 2, Georgia, and then home for Texas. Michigan's got a tough close later this season, but they're 2-0. Michigan 17, Oklahoma 10, the final from the Big House in Ann Arbor. For Kelly Stauffer, I'm Mark Kestisher, right here on the exclusive home of the college football playoff, ESPN Radio, and the ESPN app. Let's go back to Nick DeLuca in the studio.

0: Yeah, thanks so much, Kesty, and a big win for Michigan to find some momentum after the struggles in week one. ESPN's Heather Dinich calling it a pretty ugly afternoon in Ann Arbor.
1: This was an ugly game. Let's just start there. Neither of these teams looked really great. And it was good for Michigan because they wanted to rewrite the narrative and they needed this win really bad after everything that happened last week. But the reality is they have no passing game. Oklahoma has no running game. Between the two of them, they had a gazillion penalties. There were fumbles left and right. I mean, John Mateer was throwing the ball up to the clouds, and it was just like, who's going to win this game? And it came down to an interception. Mateer threw an interception. Two plays later, Michigan got the game-winning touchdown on a one-yard run. So, you know, Oklahoma has a lot to fix before the SEC schedule starts, and it's coming up around the bend with Georgia and Texas.
0: Yeah, Dinich on College Game Day on ESPN Radio about what you'd expect with those two defenses playing the way that they have been so far this season. Oregon and Oklahoma State, the surprise of Saturday. Ducks playing with fire in week one, but they fall to the Cowboys in week two. ESPN's Jake Trotter says that Oklahoma State and Drew Mestemaker proving that they're legit.
2: How do you lose to Tulsa, really get blown out by Tulsa, and then come back and beat that Oregon team? Guys, I'm not so sure that Drew Mestemaker is the best quarterback in college football. And you talk to NFL scouts, like, they had their eye on him. He is legit, and it wouldn't surprise me after today. And I can't believe I'm saying this 48 hours later based on what I thought of them, but they're a contender in the Big 12. That was a legit win. You know, they threw two pick sixes and still beat Oregon. So Oklahoma State is back, and after, what, 20 straight losses to FBS teams.
0: Wow. High praise from Trotter. Couple other Saturday finals, Alabama over Kentucky, 45-17. Bama trailed at half, but outscoring Kentucky 32-0 in the second, 28-point win, Alabama's largest after trailing at halftime since SEC expansion in 1992. Number 10, Texas A&M, 48, Arizona State, 20. A&M using a 24-0 run in the fourth quarter, backed by a pair of defensive touchdowns to help beat the Sun Devils. Marcel Reed leading the way with three passing touchdowns. Number 15, BYU taking down Arizona 28-17 as well in a rematch of a double overtime thriller from last year. Wasn't quite that close this season. SportsCenter all night here on ESPN Radio, the ESPN app, SiriusXM Channel 80. 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The NFL season is underway. We'll get you set for all the action on the first Sunday of the year.
3: Buccaneers and Bengals.
0: Two former first overall pick quarterbacks, Heisman winners in back-to-back years, got college football on the brain. Baker Mayfield fresh off his new extension, excited to focus on football.
4: It's not going to be looming over everybody, questioning it day in and day out throughout the weeks. For me, it doesn't change. We didn't make the playoffs last year. I think everybody that was here has a bad taste in their mouth, and they're ready to right the ship on that. And you know, we believe that we have a really, really good team. Got to take it one week at a time, but this team's hungry, and that's what I'm most excited about.
0: Yeah, on the other side, the Bengals have missed the playoffs in each of the last three seasons after making the conference championship in the previous two. Quarterback Joe Burrow optimistic for 2026.
5: I would say I'm more excited this year than I've been in a long time. I think I've always been excited to play, but this year I'm excited to watch, too. I'm really just really excited to see our guys go make it happen.
0: Yeah, Burrow 12-3 against NFC teams since losing Super Bowl 56 to the Rams, third best out of conference record in the NFL since 2022 behind Jalen Hurts and Lamar Jackson. Bengals trying to avoid another slow start, just 3-11 in weeks 1 and 2 under Zach Taylor as head coach since 2019.
3: Falcons at Steelers.
0: One of two matchups in week one featuring newly hired head coaches on both sidelines, Kevin Stefanski against Mike McCarthy. Who's playing quarterback for the Falcons? Is it you? Is it me? looks like it's going to be Cooper Rush after a couple of big injuries for Atlanta. Stefanski on Rush as QB1 in week one.
6: That's the life of a backup quarterback. And in an ideal world, would you love to have gotten every rep? Of course, that's a no-brainer. But I do think there's examples of guys that come in with no reps, and sometimes it's after, you know, the first play. Sometimes it's on play 59, whatever it is, and you're expected to compete, and you're expected to hold the standard of the room, in this case, the quarterback room. So Cooper's been a backup in his career. He's been a starter. He knows how to prepare.
0: Falcons have lost five straight to the Steelers. They are 2-16-1 all time. That is the worst winning percentage against a single opponent in NFL history. How about Mike McCarthy and Aaron Rodgers back together again, making their regular season debut after all of these years?
3: Bills at Texans.
0: One of the top matchups of week one, the Bills taking on the Texans in Houston. A lot of success for Texans and head coach DeMeco Ryans over the last couple of seasons against Buffalo. Ryan says that it doesn't necessarily translate to this year's season opener.
7: With this being our first game, anything goes. Any looks, any type of schemes, anything can come up. So for that reason, I don't put any, you know, I don't put a lot of weight into the games that we played prior. Also, with this team, new head coach, right? New defensive coordinator, new special teams coordinator. There will be a ton of different looks that we've had in the past 2 years. So just to say, oh, what we did the past 2 years is what's worked, rinse and repeat, that's not it, right? We got to be prepared and ready for anything. We got to trust our rules, trust what we've done during training camp, trust our training, and put the ball down. Let's go to work.
0: Yeah, debut for Joe Brady as the Bills head coach in week one. Brady weighing in on some of the struggles for the Bills offense and Josh Allen in Houston.
8: I don't think anything is tied. You know, it's year one for us, right? And there's nothing that we're going into this year with the mindset of, oh, man, look, this is what's happened in the past year, right? Like, a lot of these guys haven't even been here. So I don't think it's anything. We just got to, you know, make sure we're locked into our details. And it's going to be an incredible environment. It always is down there. And, you know, two good teams that were in the playoffs last year, but none of that has any bearing this year. And so it'll be a great test for us.
0: Yeah, fresh start on both sides. Speaking of fresh starts,
3: Dolphins at Raiders.
0: Hey, Ryan Fitzpatrick, a former Dolphins quarterback, Raiders in year one with Clint Kubiak, Jeff Hafley making his Miami debut. Fitz on the Fitz and Wit podcast saying if the Dolphins lose this one, they could lose them all.
9: If the Dolphins lose to the Raiders in Vegas on Sunday, I think they're going to go 0-17 this year. I think they'll be the first team in NFL history to go 0-17. Let's look at the Dolphins' schedule. They're playing the NFC North. So you tell me, do you got them beating Detroit, Minnesota, Green Bay, or Chicago this year?
10: Nope.
9: No. They're playing the AFC West. So let's just say that the Raiders beat them. Do you have them beating Denver this year or Kansas City or the Chargers?
10: Zero chance.
9: Okay. So we're breaking it down that way. Okay. Now let's look at the three teams that they play that aren't in those divisions. They're at San Francisco.
10: Okay.
9: They're playing Cincy, who's apparently playing in the AFC Championship game.
10: Right. So there are different.
9: And they're at Indy. Are they winning any of those three games?
10: Caveat, or either or, is Daniel Jones healthy? If it's Anthony Richardson, I think that there's a chance.
9: So Daniel Jones, let's say he's healthy, so they're not winning that game. Okay. So that leaves you the division. Patriots twice, I say no chance. Bills twice, I say no chance. So they're playing the Jets twice, and that's their shot.
10: That's their shot.
9: And as I talked about last week, I think the Jets are much improved this year, and they're going to show it on the field. So I'm sitting there looking at it going, I don't see a whole lot of wins in there, Witt. So let's make the bold prediction, 0-17.
0: Yeah, tune in to Football Sunday presented by Gusto for a doubleheader. The Bears visiting the Panthers at 1 p.m. immediately following the Dolphins and the Raiders at 4:25. Coverage beginning at 12 p.m. Eastern here on ESPN Radio and the ESPN app.
3: Cowboys at Giants.
0: Yeah, the nightcap Sunday Night Football in New Jersey. Cowboys and Giants. ESPN's Chris Canty played for both teams. Says Dallas needs to stop talking. and start acting.
11: I don't remember the Dallas Cowboys with Dak Prescott and CeeDee Lamb and this current core of players being as boisterous as they are this season. And I don't have an issue with, you know, them being confident, but I have an issue with them saying, let's proclaim dominance.

0: How about just go out and win the game? That's all that matters. Go 1-0 every single week. And I know that's boring, it's cliche, it's coach speak, but guess what? The best teams are methodical in terms of how they navigate the marathon that is the NFL regular season. And ultimately, at the end, they're in places that they want to be. It's been a long time since we could say the Cowboys were where they wanted to be at season's end.
1: Yeah, Canty on Unsportsmanlike, one of the more intriguing matchups between a pair of NFC East rivals. 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
0: Ended my career at 300 pounds, somewhat of an athlete. 2 years later, I was 320. 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
2: How good is that? Are you entertained?
4: Number five.
3: Nick, quite a day in college football. We start with the biggest upset in the young season. Oklahoma State victorious. Dave Hunziker from Learfield.
20: One more snap and that will be the ballgame. Unbelievable. Snap, knee, that will do it. Quack, quack, and that is that. The Cowboys do their talking on the scoreboard with a 39-31 upset victory.
3: Four. Louisiana Tech's Jordan McCray makes it interesting against LSU with a pick six. Kyle Schauschberger with the call from Learfield.
21: Braylon Moore in that purple jersey will snap the football. Levitt looking left right away. Darts went over. Picked off. It's intercepted by Jordan McCray at the goal line. He's galloping across midfield. 45, 35. They're not going to get him. Jordan McCray all the way to the house. They pick six.
4: Number three.
3: Another INT to the house. This one from Texas A&M's Marco Jones on ESPN Radio.
22: Always heels on the 40-yard line. He takes the snap in a crouch. Fakes a handoff. Looks to the near side. Hit as he throws. Ball is up. It's intercepted by the Aggies. There goes Marco Jones. Nobody's going to get him. The 10, the 5. Touchdown, Texas A&M. He spikes the ball in celebration. TJ Searcy deflected it. And there are 11 players at the goal. Celebration, a 62-yard big man interception return to the house.
4: Number two.
3: Texas couldn't be stopped in the fourth. The rip a win away from number one Ohio State. Craig Way from Learfield with the final call.
23: Shotgun snap to Sayan. Back the throw. Flings it up. Downfield. The pass is knocked away. And in fact, intercepted by Grayson Littleton. What a way to end it. This Texas Longhorn team.
24: They an eligible man downfield.
23: 20 points down.
24: Belt is the final.
23: To beat the top-ranked Ohio State Buckeyes. Final score. The Texas Longhorns 24. The Ohio State Buckeyes 23.
4: Number one.
3: Reese Humphrey Grace of Kentucky with a short pick six against Alabama on the JMI Sports Network.
25: Keelan Russell in the gun. Brooks goes in motion to the far side. Play fake. Quick throw near side.
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27: Touchdown, Kentucky. Oh, no. Humphrey Grace swatted it up. Fell into the end zone. What a way to start the game for the Kentucky defense.
1: Was about as exciting as it got in Lexington for those home fans. Little defensive flavor to our Saturday top sound. Couple of defensive scores. Strong bounce back for Bama in that win over Kentucky. LSU waking up after a slow start as well. Going to need to get that offense in gear for next week's Kiffin Bowl in Oxford. That should be a really fun one. Nick DeLucchi here with you. Sports Center all night. We'll go back to baseball. Yankees and Mets in the Bronx. Empire State Building. Orange and blue.
28: The 2-0. Swing and a high fly ball. Deep right field. This one is out of here. Grand slam, Francisco Lindor. 11-2 Mets at Yankee Stadium.
1: Keith Radd on the call, 880 ESPN New York. Lindor with his 24th career multi-homer game as a shortstop, tying Ernie Banks for the second most in Major League history. The Mets win it 12-2, their 10-run win tied for the largest against the Yankees in the series history. Struggles continue for Gerrit Cole. He has allowed 7 home runs in his last two starts, the most of any two-start span in his career, loss snapping a Yankees 6-game home winning streak. The Marlins taking on the Dodgers. LA on the road trying to extend their 8-game winning streak. Otto Lopez said other ideas.
29: 2-0. Line shot right field, base hit. Hernandez struts it to score from third. Konine to second, and the Marlins have the lead on an RBI single from Otto Lopez. 3-2 Miami in the second.
1: 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The Dodgers' longest active major league winning streak snapped at 8 games. Pete Fairbanks nailing down a save for Miami as his

0: strong season continues. The Red Sox and the Royals, Willier Abreu with the big blow.
1: 2-2 pitch. Swinging a shot high into right center field. Back at the track. At the wall. Off the wall. Jasper scores. Hadley rounds third. Willier holds it second. That's a 2-1 double. Abreu delivers. And it's 3-1 Red Sox.
0: WEEI 93.7 FM on the call. Abreu with his 36th double of the season, tied with Brian Reynolds and Rafael Devers for the most in the majors. Ranger Suarez, 7 innings, 1 earned, throwing a season-high 69 strikes. The Red Sox improved to 18-9 against AL Central opponents this season, have won 9 of their last 10 against that division. That's a wrap for us here on SportsCenter All Night. 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

0: 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Thursday night football last night. The 49ers down under trounced the Rams 27-7. We will get to that in a second, but just want to make sure we discuss that today is the 25th anniversary of the horror that took place on 9/11 all over our country, especially here in New York. And Jeremy Schapp is going to join us later in the show to discuss all of what he experienced, what the sports world and what the world in general experienced. What we experienced 25 years ago was an absolute horror. It never should have happened. It is horrific still to this day, 25 years later, and our thoughts and condolences to all of those that have to be reminded of the loved ones that they lost today. But all of us lost something 25 years ago, and it has taken us 25 years to regain that strength that we had, and we are never going to back down. We are never going to stop fighting as a country together as one. You could sit there and talk about left, right, far left, far left, right, everything in between. We're Americans. We live in the United States of America. What happened 25 years ago is completely unacceptable. It can never happen again, and we will never forget those that were lost, and we can never stop thanking those that fought for us on that day and sacrificed their own lives, their families, etc., to protect this great country of the United States of America. That is important. That is more important than anything we are going to talk about today. What we do for you guys and what we hope we do for you guys is talk about the non-important things in real life relative to putting a smile on your face and letting Michelle Smallman and Chris Canty today celebrate the fact that they have been anti-Rams this year and they got that last night. None of that really matters, but that's what we're going to try to do for you today over the next 4 hours. So good morning, Smalls. Good morning, CeCe. 27-7, the 49ers, Purdy, Brocking all night long, beating the Rams. I get out of the way because I know you two are so happy about this. Go ahead.
1: Brock Purdy was able to use his legs in the way that he did to extend certain plays and create opportunities in the passing game. But credit to Kyle Shanahan, because I think he did a great job early on of frustrating that Rams defensive front, especially Myles Garrett. The different blocking schemes, not just in the run game, but in the pass game, the chips, the double teams, the different formations, getting the ball out quickly to the edges, whether it be screens, swing passes. I thought, they had a tight end middle screen to George Kittle. They just did a really good job of giving the Rams defense, especially their front seven, a lot to think about early. And when defensive players are thinking instead of reacting, they play a lot slower. And you can see as the game waned on that Rams pass rush lost a little bit of steam. And that's when you started to get bigger plays in the passing game downfield. But again, I think a big part of it starts with being able to sustain drives early and having a steady commitment to the running game. They were able to execute. They were able to maintain drives. Last year, the San Francisco 49ers were the best team in the NFL on third downs. Mm-hmm. And this year, they're off to a really good start. Yesterday on third downs, they were 7-12. And you saw Mike Evans featured prominently in that, right? 6 catches. Oh, yeah. All of them went for first downs. I think all of them were on third down. And so if Mike Evans can be that for them with a healthy George Kittle and Debo complementing what you're getting from the running backs in the backfield, the San Francisco 49ers team is going to be a lot better than what people thought, and they're going to have something to say about who comes out of the NFC.
2: They absolutely will, especially if they can be relatively healthy as opposed to what we saw from them last year. But they were so impressive last night. As you mentioned, Brock Purdy was great, the way that he was able to develop and extend plays, that run game. And Mike Evans, you know how I feel about Mike Evans if you tuned into the show. I always talk about the fact that he is, in my opinion, so underrated because he is so consistent and so productive. We know he's great, but when we talk about the best receivers in the NFL, it takes a while before we get to Mike Evans' name, and I don't think it should. But we have to talk about the travel. Yeah. The Rams looked sluggish. They did. And I know that they sent all those staffers over many times to L.A. They had all these sleep scientists. They looked at the data. They didn't seem like they necessarily wanted to be there. And the 49ers were there. They were boots on the ground. They had been there for a week. Kyle Shanahan had talked about it after the game. It took them about 3 to 5 days to really feel like themselves. They felt fresh. They felt ready to go. And you could see that last night. They also were doing all of the things that the NFL needed them to do as far as community outreach, as far as getting the word out about football and showcasing their brand. And you know, 49ers fans travel all the time. It was a home game for them last night. They were

0: ready to play, and they absolutely put it on the Rams, who lost by 20 points and haven't lost by double digits since week 12 of 2024. That's how bad the Rams were beat last night.
1: Yeah, I don't think this
0: or yesterday morning in Australia.
1: Yeah, I don't think this should surprise so many people. The margin of victory, yes. The Niners being really good, no. You know what? The Niners have been really good since Purdy and Shanahan have been there together. And I've been so high on this group. You guys have kind of gone through the roller coaster a little bit on, like, really high, then let's see. Then last year, interestingly enough, even though it wasn't this, like, all-time memorable season, I know it was the year that put CeCe over the top in, like, okay, Purdy is the bus driver. He's not just sitting in the back and letting Kittle and Debo in the pass and Ayuk in the pass and obviously Fred Warner, who's bleeping awesome, and just all over the field, A-plus guy, like, just, it's such an important post. All the, like, no, Purdy's the guy. And you saw it last night. Yes, he had a bad interception, but 25 of 34, 205, three touchdowns, five carries, 29 yards, had that 18-yard scramble, up 17-7 after the big goal line stop that I know CeCe was loving as a defensive guy. Like, wow, that was really impressive. But you, what really happens here with Brock Purdy, very simply, you want to know when a quarterback's really good? When you have all-time great edge rushers on the outside, like Myles Garrett, who didn't even show up in the box score, by the way. When they're coming from the left. No, seriously. Like, I'm looking for his name. He was not there.
2: Oh, I know. Puka Nacua had more tackles than Myles Garrett.
0: Yeah.
1: So when the edge rushers come from the outside and you have a first ballot Hall of Famer, maybe the greatest pass rusher of all time in Myles Garrett, and instead of going backwards, you go forwards and you step into the pocket and you plant your foot and you throw like Purdy did, he is unflappable in those moments. He is awesome at what he does. And you know what he simply does? Hits whoever's open. That's it. That's it. He's awesome. We actually have now underrated him a little bit. But back to the whole thing on the travel, okay? Sean McVay, Rams head coach, said yesterday was a humbling day.
3: Congratulations to the 49ers. They outplayed us in every facet. I didn't do nearly a good enough job. This is a humbling day for us. And this will define us only if we allow it to. And today was one of those days. And, you know, I always look inside out. I didn't do a good enough job getting us ready to go. There were some opportunities where maybe the game could have flipped, but they deserve the win. They were ready to go, and we'll look at it. We'll see where we can improve and be better moving forward. But this is a good, humbling day. This is where what can sometimes happen in sports. I love this locker room. And, you know, the first thing that I'm going to look at is myself, and I have to do a better job for our group collectively with our coaches, with our players, and we'll look at this film. And we'll get back to work, because clearly that's obviously what we've got to do. And sometimes sports can humble you. And today was one of those days. I make no excuses. And, you know, whether you want to say it's about travel, whatever, we just weren't good enough in that window. I didn't coach good enough. And we'll look at it and we'll move forward. And that's where we're at right now. But it was a great atmosphere. Give credit to the 49ers. They deserve it. And we're 0-1 and we'll move forward.
1: I make no excuses whether or not you want to bring up the travel or not. I mean, let's go there. Right. He said, I didn't do a good enough job getting the team going. And he is accountable. He's a great, great football coach.
0: He is.
1: Did they screw up? They look lethargic. They look sluggish. Did they screw up?
2: I think that's the low-hanging fruit, man, if I'm being honest. I'm not going to say that it didn't play a role in it, because anytime you travel that far, the logistics of it, how you handle it, making sure your players are optimal when they step on the field is important. But I think even more important was the job the coaching staff of the San Francisco 49ers did. And we'll spend a lot of time talking about Kyle Shanahan and his protection plan and how great Brock Purdy executed it. We also need to give some love to Raheem Morris.
0: No doubt.
2: Who was outstanding yesterday.
0: That defense
2: was
0: awesome.
2: His third down plan, his red zone plan, it was absolutely phenomenal. The Los Angeles Rams are at the top of the league in terms of red zone efficiency. Yesterday, they were 1-3. The LA Rams yesterday on third down, 2-9. No wide receiver caught a pass to convert for a first down on third down.
1: All right, make us smarter.
2: The only
1: here,
2: one that did was Davis Allen. That was their tight end, and he got knocked out of the game. So, I mean, listen, it was a phenomenal plan by Raheem Morris. It was much more aggressive. They played sticky man coverage on the back end, and they did a great job of matching the receivers. Even when Matthew Stafford held on to the football, those guys did an excellent job of staying in phase with the wide receivers and not letting them break off, break downfield, and get explosive plays.
0: I'm so glad you brought up Raheem Morris, because to me, he's the story of this entire trip. It's the Raheem Morris game, as far as I'm concerned. I know Brock Purdy, Mike Evans, and that offense is going to get a lot of the love, as they should, but he was the story because he lost his 50th birthday with the travel. He lost his birthday, but he got the win. And Sean McVay talks about them being humbled. Matthew Stafford was humbled last night. The way that that defense got after him, 15 of 25, 155 yards. They had that big stop, that quarterback sneak on him. Raheem Morris had an awesome game plan, and that defense frustrated Matthew Stafford and that Rams offense to no end last night. I'm so glad you brought him up, because he definitely deserves a ton of credit today.
1: And here's the other thing. For a second, though, on this. Explain what a team would normally do against the Rams, and then what Raheem Morris did that is different. Like explain that part of it. What did he do that was so different?
2: I think more importantly, it's what the San Francisco 49ers were last year versus what we've seen that defense do in a one game sample size, right? The 49ers defense last year, it wasn't nearly as aggressive. They did a lot more zone coverage schemes in terms of being able to read the quarterback's eyes. It was much more of I don't want to say vanilla, but it was much more of a standardized defense. And I thought that Raheem Morris did a great job of allowing these guys to cut it loose and play a lot more aggressive. And I think a big part of that is trusting that the guys up front can apply the pressure. And even though the 49ers didn't get any sacks, you did see 7 quarterback hits, and Osa Odighizuwa had 4 of them. So they were able to get after it. Nick Bosa was able to affect the passer, even though he didn't get Matt Stafford on the ground. I just think that overall it was a much more aggressive unit. You saw guys playing with a lot of swagger. I thought that they were buttoned up on the back end in terms of staying tight to the receivers, and it just didn't look like that last year for the 49ers. So a tremendous credit to Raheem Morris. And here's the other thing. We can't understate how important it was for him to have the experience of coaching with Sean McVay and to know him intimately and to know what Matt Stafford likes to do and have counters and have a plan for how you want to affect them.
1: All right, there's a lot more on this game, obviously. You say that the travel could be a low-hanging fruit as to why the Rams lost. That said, could it have played a factor into why the Niners won, though? We will get to that, because their players talked about it post-game last night after they destroyed the team that some people thought could go undefeated this year. 27-7, the Niners in Australia in front of 100-plus thousand people, the seventh-largest crowd in NFL history, destroyed the Rams last night. Tremendous win by the Niners. And if you listened to our show yesterday, first of all, thank you. If not, go back on the podcast and listen. You heard CeCe during Best Bet tell you Niners, money line, outright, they're going to win. Hopefully you went to DraftKings and you made that bet. CC, tell everybody more about DraftKings, where they could have won last night.
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4: 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Malik Willis leads the Miami Dolphins into Las Vegas to face Kirk Cousins and the Raiders.
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0: 1 is mostly in the books. We'll review all of the weekend's action, NFL Sunday, with Marcus Spears of NFL Monday Night Countdown, which means, of course, we'll preview the Chiefs and the Broncos Week 1 finale on the Rich Eisen Show on Disney.
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17: So again, I say, what's your option? Go with a journeyman quarterback, and then draft a quarterback when your record's not going to be bad enough to be a high pick unless you give up assets. You're going down a whole different road if you don't have them. So I think you have to bite the bullet. It's $110 million in new money to go along with the $40 guaranteed, so $150 guaranteed. I get it. It's a lot of money, but I absolutely think it was the right thing to do.
18: I agree. I was playing a little bit of devil's advocate there to try it. Ultimately, it, huh? I do think it is the right decision. I think they also understood Baker Mayfield's shown you across multiple stops. He took the Browns to the playoffs. We've seen how difficult that is. Yep. So for that guy with that pedigree at this position, I think you didn't want to stare down what they thought was clearly realistically a possibility that he balled out and put them in a bad spot after this year. The Golics here on ESPN Radio, Mike Golic Jr. and Mike Golic Sr. The Cowboys are always top of mind for everybody going into the season. Our next guest knows all about that here. My former teammate at Notre Dame, 7-time All-Pro with the Dallas Cowboys, Zach Martin, kind enough to join us now here on behalf of Icy Hot. Zach, how you doing, brother? Good to see you.
19: Great to see you guys, man. Always good being with you.
17: Oh, I love the little gray in the beard. Yes.
18: Well, yeah, I mean, man. What I love is, Zach, I've seen the picture. I've seen the pictures of you now, too. You've also lost the weight already. Are you trying to get out ahead of all these people asking you if you're going to unretire since we've seen Aaron Donald get back out there now?
3: That was my thing last year. I'm like, I'm leaving no doubt, man. I'm not even giving it the option. So I tried to drop it as quick as possible.
17: So Mike mentioned it. Let's start there. You matched up against Aaron Donald in the Senior Bowl. So back then, and then and then obviously in the NFL. What are your thoughts of him being out a couple of years and what that does to his comeback?
3: Yeah, I mean, me and Mike had him at Notre Dame for four straight years, too. So I kind of knew him, obviously had that matchup at the Senior Bowl, and knew all about Aaron Donald coming out. And obviously people found out about him pretty quick. But listen, he was the best player on the field in all those years that he played. And, you know, he may have to knock a little rust off, but I don't see him, you know, losing that much of a step. I think he'll be a dominant guy for them. And I know there's a lot of offensive lines and coordinators and quarterbacks around the league that were not thrilled to see him come out of retirement.
18: No, a lot of interior offensive linemen getting back into the gym after they saw that news. Zach, you're one of the few guys that would be able to ever go one-on-one with a guy like that. For you, how do you approach a player of that caliber when you're going into game week, both as an individual and as an offensive line, the way so many teams are going to have to in the NFC West this season?
3: Yeah, he's got to be a focal point of your game plan, right? I mean, a lot of times you're trying to do what you're doing, right? We're focusing on ourselves. We're worried about what we're doing. But when you play a guy with that caliber, you've got to spend some extra time on him on the week. You got to have him circle before every play. And you got to have a protection plan for this guy, right? It's not just, hey, we're slide to him and this. It's like, let's throw some different looks at him. Let's get a running back chip on him. Let's get the center over to him, even if the looks pressure the other way. You got to take this guy out of the game. You can't allow him to take over. Now, unfortunately, he is now paired with, you know, one of the other great elite rushers in the NFL. So it'll be interesting to see how they use those two guys together, right? I've talked about with some guys, are they going to put them on the same side? Are they going to split them up? So it's going to pose, you know, a lot of issues for coordinators and guys up front to get that game plan dialed in and where they're going to help and where they're going to take chances.
17: A lot of old linemen hope they're sliding their way,
18: yes,
17: you know, to help out, without a doubt. What one guy that would, you know, be in a good fight and go one-on-one with Aaron Donald is Tyler Smith, the guard for the Dallas Cowboys, for your former teammate, who's now out 4 to 6 weeks after thumb surgery. What effect will that have on that offensive line?
3: Yeah, I mean, you're not going to replace a guy like Tyler Smith. You know, TJ Bass, I was able to play with him for a year at the end of his career. And he's a great option. He's got a lot of game experience under his belt. He'll steady that ship, but you're not going to replace a guy like Tyler Smith. Just a brute force. We played the Rams a couple years ago, and Tyler had a really big game against Aaron Donald. So he's got that natural power explosion that can combat kind of some of those things that he's doing. And, you know, luckily enough for the Cowboys, they don't play the Rams until December. So hopefully Tyler Smith will be back in action. But TJ Bass, you know knows what he's doing, and he'll be ready to answer that bell.
18: Talking to Zach Martin, future Pro Football Hall of Famer here on the Golics, here on behalf of Icy Hot, which we're certainly excited to hear about. But Zach, no stranger to expectations in Dallas this year. They seem to be ratcheted up even higher. Dak Prescott's always been an easy selling point, but it feels like it's been a pretty tame offseason in terms of Jerry Jones, the front office, some of the usual things that we see about contract negotiations playing out publicly. Do you think that helps the team going into this year? I mean, you towards the end of your career even had a situation with the front office where you were trying to work on a contract at the end. How much of a distraction is that, and how much does it then help this team to not have those be the headlines dominating an offseason?
3: Well, I think it's huge, and this is, I think, the first time in 4 years, maybe, with me and then Dak and CD have all had kind of had our preseason contract stuff. So they haven't had those type of distractions. I think last year, with how well the offense played, they figured, hey, man, we have a legit chance if we can fix some things. They went out and got Parker, a defensive coordinator. I've heard nothing but great things out of him. And they really went out and vamped up that defensive line, brought in Downs there in the secondary. So I'm looking forward to watching them this year. I think they're going to be really good. And my wife gets on me. She's like, you said every year. And I'm like, you know, this year I actually do feel that they've got all the pieces that it takes. It's just whether or not they can keep the focus on football and finish the season strong.
18: Boy, I think that's music to a lot of Cowboys fans' ears, considering all of your experience there. Zach, something I know you also have a lot of experience with, Icy Hot, over the years, I'm sure has been a big help. What can you tell us about what you got going on with them today?
3: Yeah, it's pretty cool. You know, there's a lot of college football traditions, and, you know, I would argue the push-ups at Notre Dame are up at the top of that list. So I got to partner with Icy Hot. We know the physical tax that some of those students and those fans take on, especially after maybe a long tailgate session in the morning. So Icy Hot is going to reward those guys for doing the push-ups. They're going to be around campus all year doing different events and handing out different prizes. And then right before the last game of the season against SMU, they're going to have a push-up contest with a $1,000 grand prize for that. But it was cool. I got to go up on campus. I got to film a little something with Icy Hot. It'll be out on their socials in about a half hour. But got to meet some of the student athletes up there that did it with me and the Leprechaun and get back on campus. It was pretty cool. And for me, Mike, you know, we're no strangers to Icy Hot playing on the offensive line. So it's cool to be involved with something that I've used and continue to use.
18: That's say the big pump of Icy Hot in the training room is a lifesaver on most days So
3: right before, lather it up.
18: Oh, just get it all in there, every nook and cranny. Awesome. Well, can't wait to see the acting debut on that then for Zach back on campus with the folks at Icy Hot. Zach, always great catching up, man. Enjoy this season. Enjoy the Icy Hot. We'll talk to you soon, brother.
17: Thanks, Zach.
3: I appreciate it. Thanks for having me.
17: I'm the guy who's got a little over 4 years to write his Hall of Fame speech.
18: How great is
17: that, knowing that you are going to be a first ballot Hall of Famer and just writing your speech?
18: One of the most humble guys ever, so I'm sure he hasn't thought about it, but we will for him plenty.
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0: Anyone know the answer to
1: as
0: that
1: an
0: question?
1: Irish person? I'm 25% Irish. It's just, they're just so like private. Whoa, you just get up and leave. You just 25%? 25%. I'm mostly Italian, but Irish is like you just get up and leave. Like that's just their personality.
0: Okay. All right. So it's called an Irish goodbye. Apparently, he's 25% Irish. So he's allowed
2: a little more Irish to be the authority on that.
0: So he's allowed to say. So I was accused of giving an Irish goodbye. The Golic specifically. Yeah. And you have to understand, you're talking to a guy who grew up watching Mike Golic. Same. So hanging out with Mike Golic is kind of a cool thing. Like last night, watching a football game with Mike Golic and his son's fun. Like I'm pretty excited about it. And then this morning I got this on their show.
3: I came back at one point and I see Matt Jones leaving on the phone going to take a call. So I'm like, all right, he's got a call. Maybe he's got to hit somewhere.
4: And oh, by the way, I was sitting by him. He said, I gotta take a call. I'll be right back.
3: Important
2: distinction.
3: Yes.
4: Yes.
3: A very important distinction because, spoiler alert, Matt Jones did not come right back.
4: Irish goodbye.
3: Irish goodbye us. Yep. And so here's the interesting plot twist now, and the thing that we've got to try and do some detective work on is...
4: Now, why do you have to say goodbye?
3: Wow, all right.
1: That was Bubba.
3: Well, and listen, the Irish goodbye is a move. Dad, overall, pro or con, Irish goodbye?
4: I really don't have a problem with it. I guess it depends on the company you're with.
3: Sure. This is our first time hanging out.
4: That's what
3: Matt.
4: I mean. A lot depends on the group you're with.
3: Yeah, so Matt pulls the Irish goodbye, and we come in here this morning, and we've got this written down in the chamber. Like, we have to bring this up. We have to address this.
4: Yep.
3: ESPN Radio family business, so of course we'll talk about it in public with everyone.
4: Yes, we will.
3: And Matt comes walking into the control room and says, I did not Irish goodbye last night.
4: He was really, really sensitive about this.
3: He was adamant that he did not Irish goodbye us last night.
4: I saw Matt before the show, and he came in and he tried to do the whole explanation. I wasn't going to Irish goodbye. Myron texted me and said he was leaving. I thought everybody was leaving. I listened to his two-minute jumbled explanation. I said, whatever, we're going to rip you.
3: Yep.
0: That hurt. Ooh. Okay, I mean, that's hurt. That's like, I mean, you grow up watching somebody, and then he rips you for saying Irish goodbye. I have to say, that hurt me. And while I like the Golics, I don't like being accused of Irish goodbye, and even if it is by one of my radio heroes.
2: Yeah, that must hurt because Golic Senior, I mean, is the GOAT in our business, and we had a chance to hang with him, and you did do, but like I can understand why they're saying that. I've been in a lot of situations with you. You do just leave. Like, you don't say, oh, hey, everybody, I'll see y'all tomorrow. You just, one day you're there, one second you're there, the next second you're not. Well, that is kind of your way.
0: I had told a really good story. I think everybody had laughed about how it's Carolina Hurricanes announcer. Okay. I'll tell it on the show one day. I told a really good, and everybody was laughing, and there was a part of me that was like, now's a good time to exit.
2: Is that what you wanted to go out on a good note?
0: No, it was like, because it was like, you know, if you spend some time with me, I might make a political comment that can make somebody mad. You know what I mean? Or I might just sort of get on people's nerves. And so I was like, this is a good time to leave. Everybody seems happy. But apparently that wasn't what to do. And so I was a little hurt by it.
2: You do just disappear. I've been in many situations where you're just gone all of a sudden. You just kind of start.
0: Sometimes
2: you start walking away.
0: Now, the thing that I really didn't like about it was, what is the guy's name who tried to do an impression of me?
5: That's Bubba.
0: Bubba. First of all, I didn't know there were people still named Bubba. I thought
2: Bubba's the best.
0: I thought
2: Bubba's great.
0: I'm sure Bubba's wonderful, but he did two impressions of me during this segment where he says that this is what I sound like.
4: Now, why do you have to say goodbye?
3: Wow, all right.
1: That was Bubba.
0: That's one.
4: Now, why can't I just take a call?
3: Wow, Bubba.
5: He lost his voice and he lost control.
4: Now, why?
0: I do not go, now why? No, I don't do that.
2: It's like,
4: now why
2: Richard Pryor. It sounded like Richard Pryor doing Seinfeld a little bit with that. I don't know if that was Matt
0: Jones.
2: Quick,
0: just the first one. Close your eyes for a second, Myron, and be honest. Yeah. Is this how I sound?
4: Okay. Now, why do you have to say goodbye?
3: Wow. All right.
1: That was Bubba.
2: No, he's doing like that. That's one of those characters from the Andy Griffith Show. I think he's doing like that. Like, that's who he's doing. It doesn't sound like you. I didn't think that was a great impression, but I also understand why they were being critical.
0: Well, I will say to Bubba, that's not how I sound.

0: At least I don't think. Wow. People have accused me of sounding like Doofenshmirtz on this show.
1: Yeah,
0: I think that's a little unfair. But I will say, when Myron says something crazy, like, I've been saying Sam Darnold's good, I might go, what? Like, I do.
2: There's a place you go.
0: I do.
2: No, there's a place you go, like, where all of a sudden, if you get excited, you go to a place in the mountains that most of us have never been to.
0: You go to
2: somewhere else.
0: I have been to some of those mountain places. But, Myron, are you sitting in the dark? I'm told you're in the dark.
2: Listen, I don't know. I'm having the worst tech day of my entire life.
0: Why are you sitting in the dark?
2: There's a sensor.
0: Everyone needs to turn on Disney Plus and see Myron is sitting on national television in the dark.
2: There's a sensor that I don't know. It's never happened before. I get back from Bristol and suddenly this sensor is going off and it's
1: now
2: turning off the lights.
1: Why is Myron in the dark?
2: And I don't know.
0: Now wait a minute.
1: Now what?
2: Like, all you see is teeth because there's no light in here and it's ridiculous.
0: Hang on just a second, Myron. Hang on, Myron. What was that?
1: Now why is Myron in the dark?
0: Bubba, what are you doing? Bubba's trying to act like that's me.
1: No, Myron just kept talking because he thought that was you.
2: I didn't know what. That was Bubba?
3: That's true. Myron thought it was him. He just kept talking.
0: You did think that was hit me, didn't you?
2: I thought it was pretty good. I thought it was you. Bubba's better than I realized.
0: See?
2: He's much better. Right, I don't know what happened.
0: Just do one little thing about as me, and we'll see if it's true.
2: All right, let's try it, Bubba.
1: Now, why is Myron sitting in the dark?
0: That's not me.
2: I don't know, man. It's been one of those days. I come here,
0: and I felt like I was part of the family.
2: Goodness.
0: And then Bubba, on the way out.
1: I'm a natural. I got to call him as I see him.
0: All right, fair enough.
2: You see a yellow jersey and teeth. That's all you see right now. You see a yellow jersey and teeth. That's all you see right now. This is ridiculous, man. What kind of day am I having, man?
0: Hey,
2: people saying negative things. Get me out of here, man.
0: Thank you to all the folks here in Bristol. I've enjoyed being here. Let's get Myron, somebody in Minnesota, come help him get his electricity
2: turned on. I paid my light bill.
1: Now, why is Freddie and Harry up next?
0: They are. This has been Matt and Myron.
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26: 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I'm Gabe Neitzel. In for the crew tonight. Couple of football games worth noting happening on this Thursday. First in college football, top 25 team in number 7 Miami. Well, they're taking care of business against Florida A&M at home. 49-0 at the half. Darian Mensah, just 14 of 15 for 252 yards and 3 touchdowns for Miami. Mark Fletcher Jr., 7 carries, 105 yards. He has a couple of touchdowns on the ground as Miami dominating Florida A&M. Meanwhile, we have reached the two-minute warning in Melbourne as the Niners lead the Rams 10-7. Niners have the football, just picked up a first down after receiving a punt. Brock Purdy, 15-22, 134 yards, a touchdown and a pick in the first half. Rough first half for Matthew Stafford, 4 of 11, 65 yards, no touchdowns, and an interception. In fact, the brightest spot, believe it or not, for the Rams offensively has been Blake Corum. 6 carries for 42 yards compared to the 7 for 31 for Kyron Williams, although Kyron does have the lone touchdown for the Rams. So a rough offensive first half for the Rams. But they still find themselves in this game.
27: Yeah, and that's good for them. But I think that we're seeing here, again, you're not going to make any grand conclusions here, but I would tell you that as we have seen repeatedly, there is a slow start, particularly with these early games and the international thing on top of it. A lot of the international games tend to go under anyway. But when you start talking about the time travel, time zone travel. When this baby hits 88 miles an hour, you're going to see some serious, you know what. But yeah, we're
26: didn't realize the Rams took the DeLorean.
27: That probably would have been the quickest way to get there. Remember, 90 comes back 1 minute later? I mean, it's pretty good stuff.
26: It happens pretty quickly.
27: It does.
26: We have reached the point of the program where our guy, Mark Zeno, he's a little fired up. He wants to get some stuff off his chest. It's time for a little Mark My Words.
25: Mount Zeno.
0: Stand back, everybody.
25: Is about to explode.
0: Oh, God, it's going to blow.
25: This is Mark My Words with Mark Zeno.
27: All right. Look, you know, I'm going to say this, and I want you to just take it in a vacuum, because this isn't about anything other than what is going to happen this particular weekend. But for years, I've seen the NFL dip their toe into the social cause waters and try to promote all these things. And I think they're all fine and good, and I'm not denigrating any of those. But you know what, NFL? Tomorrow marks 25 years of 9/11. How about we start showing a little bit of remembrance for that? Because this is an NFL that has dipped again, has gotten into the social cause thing. They've made millions off of the military over the course of the last 25 years, mm-hmm. okay? Millions in sponsorship dollars, millions in ad revenue, millions in everything off of their partners with the military in so many different ways that they line their pockets with. Why? Because the NFL doesn't do anything that doesn't line their pockets. And I'm okay with that. Hey, I'm a capitalist. This is America. Make as much money as you want. But when we sit here this weekend, because tomorrow is the 25th anniversary, why don't we start putting some sayings in the back of the end zones that remind us and remember what 25 years ago was about, that 9/11 happened. Why don't we start memorializing that? Because it deserves it. We are at a point in time right now where we cannot underscore what the last quarter century has done to America. And only the way we get out of this is if we all step together and in the same direction. How about a little never forget in the back of the end zone? How about American flags on the back of the helmets? How about moments of silence? All those things that are going to happen tomorrow should happen all the way through the NFL weekend, because this is important enough. Football is an American game. It has become America's pastime. How about we sit there and celebrate that? Not because it makes you money, not because it draws you attention, just because it's objectively the right thing to do at this point in time. A lot of us who are alive for this, and there's a whole generation of people who weren't. You know that, right?
26: Oh, yeah. I've watched a couple of documentaries recently, Zeno, where they've got young kids going, I was three. I wasn't even born yet.
27: Yeah. And there's a whole group of people on the internet. Why do you guys take 9/11 so seriously? And I understand it. It's a fair question to ask. Mm-hmm. It's like,
26: If you didn't live it, it's hard to explain.
27: It's our parents' JFK. It's our grandparents' Pearl Harbor. We just don't get it because we didn't live through those moments. For those of us who lived through 9/11, we understand it should still have a heavy tug at your heartstrings. It should still bring you to a place of sadness and bring you to a place of hope that we can overcome everything. You know, people talk so much about, hey, let's go back to September 12th because that was the most unified day in American history, at least the ones for this generation, where we all wanted to help each other. We all wanted to be next to each other. We all wanted to do whatever we could do to make life easier for everybody else. And the NFL, the biggest game in town, the biggest show on TV, can help do that. So I hope, for the NFL's sake, I hope Roger Goodell and company have put something very special together to remind everyone. Put American flags in the corner of every end zone. Put Never Forget up there. Put Remember 9/11. Put anything you want to put up there to let everybody know that this is still a country that, after that, the darkest moment in this generation in our country's history, is one that it's still worth remembering for the right reasons. To honor the victims, to honor those who are lost, and to honor all the names of the people who, the 2,900-plus people who are gone, to give us a reason to tell their story again one more time. Because this generation that is growing up now needs to hear it, needs to understand it, because the world they live in is wildly different because of that day and that day alone. Step up, NFL, do the right thing, and make sure that you spend this weekend remembering 25 years ago.
26: That's Mark My Words with our guy Zeno. I agree with everything you're saying there, but I feel because it's not there's not going to be an NFL game that falls on 9/11 this year. It's a Friday, it's a Friday, right? So I think the NFL is just going to treat Sunday like it's opening week and Monday night like it's Monday night of opening week. And
27: shame on them, Gabe. Shame on them. Other cause that they got behind, one way or another. I mean, you know, for crying out loud, they hired Jay-Z to help with the Super Bowl. I mean, you know, and again, I'm not denigrating any of that, but they put their hands in so many other things. Why would you not give this the due it deserves?
26: I completely agree with you, but I guess I'm not holding my breath. I'm not expecting it to happen for anyone, and we're not going to see any sort of patriotism from the NFL until we hit, you know, the gear that you always see on the sideline. You know, they always wear that for a couple weeks in the middle of the season.
27: The entire salute to service. Sham that the NFL runs every year.
26: Correct.
27: Yeah, that one. Okay.
26: That is the one I am talking about. I don't think we're going to see that on coaches' gear, on players' uniform, on anything again until we say.
27: I hope there are some players who take a moment with the media and with the fans to remember that and recognize it. I hope that there are some players out there holding American flags during the national anthem. I hope that there are some players out there telling us to remember, who do something, you know, whether it's write something on their cleats that they'll get fined for crying out loud, you know.
26: It's as simple as coming out with the American flag. I remember that as a powerful image when the NFL came back.
27: Very much so.
26: Players coming out of the tunnel with an American flag. And that's, honestly, that's all it would have to be. But I think it's on the players. It's on the players. It's on the coaching staffs, because I don't think the NFL is going to do something as a whole as we remember 25 years of 9/11 tomorrow.
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1: 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I know I had the Rams top of my power rankings list. They won't be next week. And I know I've been talking about the Rams winning the Super Bowl 61. They may do so anyway. But game one was an absolute clunker. And they'll admit it. That has to be a very long ride home. That's for sure. Right. And then there's going to be a lot of sifting through the film, sifting through the decision making. I imagine they're not going to go back to Australia. So the way they went to London last year, when I called their game against the Jaguars, who were there for a full week, they showed up just like they did in Australia. Last minute-ish, played the game, went home. That worked out swimmingly, going west to east. They punked the Jaguars, who then, after coming back from London, began to punk other people. And I guess it's not the same way going east to west. I know Peter Schrager said that they sent, like, you know,
2: 2 years they've been working.
1: 2 years
2: on this.
1: Of employees worth of flying there to see how they felt and what they did. Bottom line is, though, they don't have to pass rush against Trent Williams, no matter how great Myles Garrett is, and they don't have to face the 49ers defense, no matter how great their offense is. You know, so an absolute clunker, and all, you know, I knew what they would say after the, as I'm watching it, which is the only thing they can't say. We're going to flush it. We'll learn from it. We'll flush it and move on. We're not this team. But take responsibility for not performing well in a big spot. This is Matthew Stafford afterwards.
3: We didn't play well enough. Obviously, you know, never got into a rhythm. Only had probably two good drives, honest with you, the entire day. We didn't do the things that we are accustomed to doing. That's just communicating, operating, being on the same page. Too many times we were on different pages. That starts with me. You know, I'm the guy that's communicating all that stuff, so I got to make sure I do a better job, make sure we're all on the same page and we can rock and roll out there and go just, you know, go play the game. And felt like we were fighting ourselves a little bit today, and obviously not the way you want to start the season, you know, but a lot of football left and opportunities with the right kind of people and the, you know, right coaches and everybody to go out there and fix it and move forward.
1: Yep, the Rams had scored double digits in points 42 straight games. Matthew Stafford's now started 75 games for the Los Angeles Rams since being acquired by the Detroit Lions. That's the fewest number of points, 7, beating the previous record of 9 in week 4 against the Niners in their title defense season. That's that. Myles Garrett just absolutely shut down. I mean, shut down. He had as many tackles, sacks, and quarterback hits as Aaron Donald did.
4: And Rich, when you say shut down, so people understand this, I'm printing out the box score for you, and I like to highlight things that make it easier for you to find. I'm looking for Myles Garrett. I can't find his name. He's nowhere in the box score. That's how shut down.
1: Three pressures, 25 pass rushes for Myles Garrett, who said afterwards, essentially, he's not 100%.
5: Did you feel 100% coming in today?
6: No. I mean, this was the worst

0: worst version of myself that I've put out there. I've got to be better. I got to find a way to recover and get back to the player I know I can be, and I've shown that I've been before.
1: But you had a number one focus coming up against the Giants for the Southwest.
0: Getting healthy. And that's the main thing. I mean, when I was out there, I was a little bit more focused on myself and trying to stay healthy than what they were doing, and that showed. I wasn't who I needed to be for my team.
2: It was just off from start to finish. Mm-hmm. Off from start to finish. Because, I mean, if he's hurt, why is he out there on some special teams plays? Which he was. He's hurt, but he certainly didn't look himself, and mm-hmm. nor did, you know, it took a while on offense for Stafford to...
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14: 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Sand looking all over after he receives the snap, throws in the end zone. Caught by Jeremiah Smith for a touchdown on a 19-yard pass play.
13: The Ducks can't quack the code in Stillwater.
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0: a second straight nail biter in Ann Arbor.
1: From the 35, Mateer bouncing in the pocket, grabbed and sacked. And that's going to do it. Nate Marshall gets the walk-off sack.
0: We get you set for the first Sunday of the NFL season.
2: They can score with anybody, but they had a difficult time stopping teams. So very interested to see what this new Cowboys defense looks like.
0: Plus, a U.S. Open champion is crowned in the women's bracket.
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5: 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Nick DeLuca here with you. Second Saturday in September, and it was a good one. If you had a wedding to attend today, hopefully there were some TVs nearby. Lots of action around Major League Baseball. We'll get you ready for our first NFL Sunday of the season. But I have to start recapping a wild week two Saturday of college football. Kick it off with the game of the day in Austin. Ohio State, Texas, 1-4 in the country. Big Ten, SEC, Texas came in as a 1.5-point favorite. It's the 14th time since 1978 the number one team in the country has been an underdog in a regular season game. Longhorns, though, were shaky early. Fumble and INT on the first two drives, leading to 10 Ohio State points. Second quarter, Julian Sayin, Jeremiah Smith, six more.
6: 14 seconds left. Smith and Ennis, wide left. Robertson McCune, wide right. Bo Jackson in the backfield next to Julian Sayin. Buckeyes at the Texas 19. Sayin looking all over after he receives the snap, throws in the end zone. Caught by Jeremiah Smith for a touchdown on a 19-yard pass play. Julian Sayin to Jeremiah Smith in the air, and Ohio State's lead grows to 19-3.
5: Paul Keels with the call from Learfield. Buckeyes led by 17 at the break. Smith had eight catches, 164 yards, and a touchdown. Part of a big day. Felt like that would be the story. Ohio State entered the fourth quarter leading 23-3 since 2004. Number one teams 197-0 when leading by 20-plus in the fourth. More on that in a minute. Texas touchdown cut it to one score. Then Ohio State driving. Connor Hawkins, 3-for-3 on the night, but missing from 45 to give the Longhorns some life. Arch Manning in the offense driving. Hollywood smothers. Hollywood ending.
7: 12th play of the drive. Third down and goal for Texas inside the Ohio State one-yard line. The lineup in the eye. Manning under center to take the snap. Third and goal. Handoff. Diving for the goal line. Hollywood smothers. Touchdown, Texas. Smothers over the top. And the Longhorns are an extra point away from taking their first lead of the night.
5: Craig Way with the call from Learfield. Smothers for the lead in the late stages. Texas outscoring Ohio State 21-0 in the fourth quarter to win it 24-23. Texas head coach Steve Sarkisian, we finally found him. What does this win mean for his team?
8: I think what it can do is that this team can understand that we can overcome adversity, and we're going to get faced with more adversity. I mean, we're two games into a long season. This isn't going to be the first time that adversity is going to strike this season, and hopefully this serves as a lesson that we can come back from a lot. And the way you come back is focus on the next play. The way you come back is sticking together as a team. The way you come back is playing complementary football. The way you come back is having the right type of energy. So with that, I think that's what it can do for us. You know, that, you know, I don't know. It's not just going to, you know, this was one win. This doesn't mean it's worth 4, 5, 6, or 7. It's worth one win. And as I touched on, we need to improve some things that we weren't doing well in the first half. But what it can do is serve as a lesson for, you know, continuing to fight through the adversity when we get faced with it.
5: Yeah, what a second half turnaround for Arch Manning, finishing the first quarter with -4 passing yards and -10 rushing yards, then went 16-23 for 136 yards and a touchdown after halftime. Arch soaking it all in postgame with ESPN's Laura Rutledge.
9: Arch, the line, you're trying to continue to orchestrate this comeback. How would you describe what was going through your head as you were able to lead that game-winning drive?
10: I'm just so proud of our guys on all three phases. It wasn't very pretty, but we found a way to win. That's what good teams do.
9: A couple of gutsy calls on fourth down and great moments by you. How did that ignite something in you?
10: This felt good. We got a bunch of good players, a lot of leaders. It's been a fun night.
9: This game last year created a lot of adversity for you that you had to overcome. How would you describe the satisfaction now coming out with the win?
10: I lose to them again. I had nightmares about that game last year, so we're glad to get a win tonight. Have a good night in Austin. Thank you so much.
5: Yeah, I can hear the emotion in his voice. Second largest fourth quarter comeback in Texas program history, trailing only a 2007 rally against Oklahoma State. On the other side, second half to forget for Ohio State. Head coach Ryan Day on how they bounce back from this collapse.
11: It can come down to one play, and you know, we weren't able to make that play in the fourth quarter. And as coaches, you know, we weren't able to put them, I guess, in enough situations to make those plays. So we got to figure out how to do a better job of that. Because ultimately, you know, as coaches, we got to own everything. And we're going to do that coming out of this game. And certainly starts with me and goes to the coordinators and down to the position coaches. But yeah, we're going to have to go back. And it's going to be painful and frustrating. But, you know, that's our job.
5: Stunning loss for Ohio State, snapping an 115-game winning streak when holding a 20-point lead at any point. That was the sixth longest active streak among FBS teams. Oregon, meanwhile, on the road in Stillwater, looking for a bounce back after a scare against Boise State in the opener. Last year, the Ducks beat Oklahoma State 69-3. All the makings of a get-right game. Well, wrong.
12: Two wide to each side, third and eight at the Oregon 10. Hawkins is the tailback to Vestemaker's right, and Drew gets the ball. Looks to throw under heavy pressure, gets away. Vestemaker pumps. Vestemaker running, diving toward the end zone. He's in! Pistols firing! Touchdown, Oklahoma State! Drew Vestemaker, give him an Olympic gold medal!
5: Yeah, Drew Vestemaker had Oregon on upset alert all afternoon, and the Cowboy defense finish the job in the fourth.
12: Oregon, first and 10 from its own 45. Here's a toss. Hill drops it, picks it up, fumbles a football, and the Cowboys have recovered. James Williams has recovered at the Oregon 41-yard line with a minute 55 to play.
5: Dave Hunziker with the call from Learfield. Oregon playing with fire, and they get burned in week two. Oklahoma State with a huge upset, 39-31 your final. What a difference a year makes. That 66-point loss was the largest for OSU since 1907. It's the third time a team lost by 65-plus to a team and then beat them in the following season in the AP poll era. Akron over Miami in 1996 and UTEP over Utah in 1974. What a day for Vestemaker postgame on ESPN.
13: Drew, all week long, you guys were told you're not good enough after the embarrassing loss. Your words to Tulsa. What did it take from this group to bounce back and respond against the number six team in the nation?
14: Yeah, I think that's just who we are at the end of the day. You know, we had to respond after a bad week last week, but everyone on this team's been counted out their whole career, and I think that's what makes us special.
13: You're one of those guys. What makes you so resilient?
14: I mean, I do it
5: Yeah, Mestemaker finishing with 317 passing yards, two touchdowns, 109 rushing yards, and a rushing touchdown. Second player over the last 20 years with 300 pass and 100 rushing yards is a 20-point underdog. What a win for Oklahoma State. Oregon outgained by 273 yards. It snaps a 41-game winning streak against unranked opponents. Head coach Dan Lanning pretty blunt with his post-game assessment.
15: That's because it wasn't close in a lot of ways. We got our kicked in a lot of areas. Tons of credit to Coach Morris and his staff. You know, if it wasn't for the takeaways that we had on defense, it doesn't even look like it did look. You know, that being said, there's a lot of opportunity for improvement. There's overall as a team, we didn't tackle well in week one, we didn't tackle well, right, in week two, right? We didn't win the line of scrimmage on either side of the ball. Got to do a better job there. There's a lot of things that you can look at and evaluate and say, okay, let's go to work. Ultimately, on the same note, every single goal is still in front of us, right? We control our destiny, but this is a game that we need to show improvement. We didn't show improvement. So we have to see that now moving forward with our team. We've got a locker room that's hurting, obviously. But on the same note, Oklahoma State went and won that game, and we didn't do the things that you have to do to win that game. It can be a team that goes and learns from it, becomes a lot better. We didn't have a lot of rhythm on offense today. Again, defensively, we gave up way too many explosives, some poor eye discipline, not winning at the point of attack. And our guys are much more capable of that. So all that starts with me, right? Every bit of that starts with me. I didn't prepare our guys well enough to play.
5: Yeah, laundry list from Dan Lanning. So surprising to see Dante Moore struggle the way that he did, completing just 14 of 29 pass attempts. Oregon's CFP chances falling from 54% to 20% after the loss on the early All-State playoff predictor. Big game in the early window on Saturday at the Big House. The big question coming in, Bryce Underwood really struggled in the season opener for Michigan against Western Michigan. Tall task against Oklahoma's defense. Doing enough with his arm and his legs.
6: From the Sooner 38 for Michigan. Option keep. Underwood 35. Puts a slip in the ground. 30. Turns to the 20-yard line. To the 10. Near the goal line. Knocked out of bounds. He's in. Touchdown. Just got inside the pylon. Bryce Underwood. 38-yard touchdown run. And the maize and blue cheering loud here in Ann Arbor.
5: Mark Kestisher with the call here on ESPN Radio. Underwood finishing with just 111 passing yards, but adding 87 on the ground and that score. 38-yarder, the longest rushing touchdown by a Michigan QB since 2018. Michigan defense getting the job done. They hold off Oklahoma 17-10. Wolverines head coach Kyle Whittingham liked this week's game a lot better than last week's.
16: What a great bounce back, I guess you could say, from last week. Proud of the football team. We had a great week of preparation, had a good week, a great week. And they were determined they went into this game with determined to be with a lot more passion and energy and physicality. And they did exactly that. Everything that we were looking for in this game that was missing last week showed up.
5: Yeah, story, the Michigan defense, John Mateer really struggled down the stretch for OU, ended the game 1 of 8 passing for just 3 yards and an interception in the second half. Michigan becoming the first team over the last 20 seasons, despite being held under 300 yards in both games, to find a way to win. On that OU side, Brent Venables really struggling to find some rhythm for his offense, says it's tough to leave Ann Arbor with a loss.
17: I think it goes without saying, Michigan's a really talented football team. We know that. And we're going to see a lot more talented teams as well as the season goes on. And so I know our guys, what they're made of. Don't question that whatsoever. We got to improve, find out the ways that we can do a better job as a staff and help them be better when it matters the most. And, and again, got to do everything we can to, again, put this game behind us, learn from it, grow from it, get better from it, and get ready for, a 10-win New Mexico team that's coming in to Norman next week.
5: Yeah, Michigan, a 5.5-point underdog in this game.
18: making it just the fourth time this century that Michigan has been a home underdog to a non-conference opponent, but they find a way to win. Michigan head coach Kyle Whittingham vocal about needing improvement from Bryce Underwood this week, following up on that post game.
19: Coach, can you talk about Bryce's improvement from last week and the comments that you made earlier in the week about, the job not necessarily.
16: I never made those comments. I was asked if his job was infinitely and etched in stone. Whose job is ever etched in stone? So that was my answer. I never brought that up or alluded to that. You guys have all guaranteed jobs. I don't. And I don't know anyone in football that does. So I don't agree that I open that can of worms. Bryce is our quarterback, and that's where we are right now.
18: Underwood is the Michigan quarterback. Wolverines, I guess we can call it questionable 2-0, but 2-0 nonetheless after a big win over OU. Coming up, we crown a women's champion in Queens and some of the best from Saturday in baseball. This is SportsCenter All Night here on ESPN Radio.
4: 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Tatis Jr. and the San Diego Padres continue to fight for a wild card berth when they travel to San Francisco to face the Giants. 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
18: 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Nick DeLuca here with you. More than just college football on Saturday, crowned a champion at the U.S. Open in Queens. The top two players in the world on the women's side of the bracket, Aryna Sabalenka and Elena Rybakina. Fitting it went to a third set, but Rybakina meeting the moment.
0: Elena Rybakina is the new world number one and the new U.S. Open champion. First Wimbledon, then the Australian.

0: year, and now a U.S. Open champion for the first time.
1: That call coming from ESPN. Rybakina claiming her third career major title, Wimbledon and the Australian Open, the other two, becomes the first U.S. Open champion in the Open era to win three setters in the quarters, semis, and the final. Will be the world number one for the first time in her career on Monday. Rybakina on sinking in the moment and what it means.
2: I'm shocked, to be honest. I have no words. I mean, what a tournament. I was coming here a little bit injured, not a little bit injured. Yeah. And yes, somehow day by day we were trying to find a way, you know, adapting to all the challenges every day I was waking up with. And yeah, it's just incredible. I can't believe still. It's, I mean, no words.
1: And Rybakina growing into a three-time major champion on growing her game into another major title.
2: I feel like experience with my team for a long time, people I know so well, I trust, and I don't know, just everything got together, and yeah, I don't know, we've been working a lot, and I'm just super happy, and the consistency I found is great, but I know that in women's tennis and just in tennis, everything changes so quick, and I'm super happy with the achievements, but I will try, of course, to push more and stay at the top as long as possible.
1: Rybakina, the second woman in the Open era to beat three multi-former major champions in a single U.S. Open, going through Naomi Osaka, Coco Gauff, and Sabalenka, joining Serena Williams in 1999. Sabalenka snapping a streak of two straight U.S. Open titles, was going for the three-peat on Saturday. 19 straight U.S. Open matches won entering this final, falling to 1-4 in her last five major final appearances after starting her career 3-1. SportsCenter All Night here on ESPN Radio, the ESPN app. Nick DeLucchia here with you. Over to baseball, just a couple weeks left in the regular season. Some wild card races heating up. The D-backs chasing an NL wild card spot. Rangers still alive in a down AL West, put together a Texas-sized sixth inning.
3: Here's the pitch. Duran swings and lines one to center field. That's down for a base hit. Young will score. Nimmo headed to the plate. The throw in is cut off, and it's 6-1 Texas. Two-run single for Ezekiel Duran, and the Rangers have plated six runs here in the top of the fifth inning.
1: That call from right here on ESPN Radio, the Rangers scoring six in the fifth, their most in an inning since June 19th, snapping a three-game losing streak to improve to just two games back of the Astros for first in the AL West, 6-2, your final over Arizona. The Braves and the Phillies, top two teams in the NL East, but the Brave bats helping them pull away.
4: 2-2 pitch, and a high drive, deep right center field, to the wall, and off the base of the wall. Drake Baldwin into second base, a two RBI double, as he just rocked it into the gap. 7-1 Braves in the fourth inning.
1: 680 the fan, all Braves in Atlanta, 12-2 the final. Braves scoring eight runs in the fourth inning, tying for most in a frame this season. Ronald Acuna Jr., how about 3-for-3 with a homer, drove in a pair, is hitting .364 in September. Braves leading the Phillies by six games now in the NL East, have a 99% chance to win the division, according to ESPN Analytics. Padres and Giants in San Francisco. Fernando Tatis hunting bleachers.
5: And here it comes.
4: Swing, and there's a shot. That's headed for Berkeley. Way, way back and high up into the bleachers. It is 6-3. San Diego. Man. Tape measure home run for Fernando Tatis Jr. His 21st home run of the year.
1: KNBR on the call. Tatis going deep. Jackson Merrill with another homer as well. He is the fourth different player in Padres franchise history with 25 homers and 25 steals in a season. Joining Tatis Jr., Will Myers, and Reggie Sanders, Padres win their sixth straight longest active winning streak in the majors. Be sure to tune in for baseball action tonight as the Giants host the Padres, wrapping up their series on Sunday Night Baseball. 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

0: Leaders in Tampa, the Rays trying to keep their distance from the Yankees. They get a win 3-2 over Houston. Nick Madrigal, RBI sac fly in the victory. Ian Seymour was outstanding. 6 innings, 2 earned, 10 strikeouts to tie for his second most in a game in his career. The Rays improving to an American League best 49-25 at home this season, on pace for their third highest home win percentage in franchise history. Up next, our half-hour headlines and latest from around the NFL. 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
2: If someone says Caleb Williams MVP and the Bears are going to win the Super Bowl this year, I am not going to be someone who's like, you're overdoing it.
1: Caleb Williams and the Chicago Bears are in Charlotte to face Bryce Young and the Carolina Panthers. Begins today at noon Eastern with kickoff at 1 Eastern on
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21: 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He caught it! 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
0: Texas takes down Ohio State in a top-five stunner, erasing a 20-point deficit in the second half. Oregon upset at Oklahoma State. Michigan picks up a big win over OU. Elena Rybakina, the U.S. Open champ in Queens, and we get you set for the start of the NFL season. Talking some of the big Saturday finals, everything is bigger in Texas. What a comeback for the Longhorns, taking U.S. Open champ in Queens, and we get you set for the start of the

0: non-conference win of anybody in the FBS, and now they got to go back home and figure some things out because they still got to go to Indiana. They still got to go to USC. They still got Oregon, although I don't know about that game right now because the Ducks had a pretty rough loss too. So, yeah, it was pretty crazy and just a wild atmosphere in the fourth quarter in Austin, Texas.
1: Yeah, and what a comeback for Texas. So resilient after falling behind big through three quarters. Trotter says the Longhorns came up clutch down the stretch.
0: I think Ohio State just ran out of gas. And the defense was on the field basically nonstop in the fourth quarter. And you saw it at the end. They just could not, you know, muster the energy to get a stop. So, it was – you could feel the momentum shifting in the, late in the third quarter. And then by the time – you know, it was 23-17. You just felt like Texas was going to somehow win the game because they were making all the plays and Ohio State wasn't making any.
1: Yeah, see if that is a big-time springboard win for Texas and how Ohio State responds with a difficult schedule on the horizon. Earlier final that was a little surprising, Michigan responding to take down OU at the Big House. Our ESPN radio team, Mark Kestisher and Kelly Stauffer, recapping a big day for Big Blue.
2: Nick, thank you very much. After all the consternation and controversy of Michigan's last-second win over Western Michigan, Kelly Stauffer, they take down number 11, Oklahoma. You had it diagnosed in the middle of the week. I'm sure the Michigan coaches felt the same way. Bryce Underwood actually had one more run than pass attempt. 18 runs, 17 pass attempts, and the Michigan defense was terrific to take down the Sooners.
3: Michigan offensively had 263 total yards, and Underwood accounted for 198 of them. And also hats off to Jason Beck, the offensive coordinator. I think Jason Beck totally missed it last week pertaining to how to handle Bryce Underwood and what he's capable of doing at this point. Had him in situations he's not prepared for. Reading defenses, going through progressions. Give him an either or, one side or the other. It's there, take it, if not, run it. And then saddle him up in the run game and get something done. And, oh, by the way, we play really good defense, and it was really, really impressive, complimentary football today out of Michigan.
2: Yeah, and look, Oklahoma's known for its great defense, and deservedly so over the last few years under Brent Venables. But the Michigan D today, and John Mateer had turned around, did not have a great first half. I think you had given me the stat. He was 9 for 9 at some point in the second half. Jair Hill, on a bad decision by Mateer, came up with the INT that set up the go-ahead score.
3: Mateer was 9 for 9 in the second half until he went 0 for 6, including that interception. And that was the difference. And Kyle Whittingham has been around the block enough to know, he said it earlier this week, if we don't win the turnover takeaway, we're not winning this game. And I think they were +2 in that department the last time I looked.
2: Oklahoma, really good team, but a loss on the road. And in 2 weeks, how about this back-to-back? At number 2, Georgia, and then home for Texas. Michigan's got a tough close later this season, but they're 2-0. Michigan 17, Oklahoma 10, the final from the Big House in Ann Arbor. For Kelly Stauffer, I'm Mark Kestisher, right here on the exclusive home of the College Football Playoff, ESPN Radio, and the ESPN app. Let's go back to Nick DeLuca in the studio.
1: Yeah, thanks so much, Kesty, and a big win for Michigan to find some momentum after the struggles in week one. ESPN's Heather Dinich calling it a pretty ugly afternoon in Ann Arbor.
4: This was an ugly game. Let's just start there. Neither of these teams looked really great, and it was good for Michigan because they wanted to rewrite the narrative, and they needed this win really bad after everything that happened last week, but reality is they have no passing game. Oklahoma has no running game. Between the two of them, they had a gazillion penalties. There were fumbles left and right. I mean, John Mateer was throwing the ball up to the clouds, and it was just like, who's going to win this game? And it came down to an interception. Mateer threw an interception. 2 plays later, Michigan got the game-winning touchdown on a one-yard run. So, you know, Oklahoma has a lot to fix before the SEC schedule starts, and it's coming up around the bend with Georgia and Texas.
1: Yeah, Dinich on College Game Day on ESPN Radio about what you'd expect with those two defenses playing the way that they have been so far this season. Oregon and Oklahoma State.

0: 8, the surprise of Saturday. Ducks playing with fire in week 1, but they fall to the Cowboys in week 2. ESPN's Jake Trotter says that Oklahoma State and Drew Mestemaker proving that they're legit.
1: How do you lose to Tulsa, really get blown out by Tulsa, and then come back and beat that Oregon team? Guys, I'm not so sure that Drew Mestemaker is the best quarterback in college football. And you talk to NFL scouts, like they had their eye on him. He is legit, and it wouldn't surprise me after today. And I can't believe I'm saying this 48 hours later based on what I thought of them, but they're a contender in the Big 12. That was a legit win. You know, they threw two pick sixes and still beat Oregon. So Oklahoma State is back, and after, 20 straight losses to FBS teams.
0: Wow. High praise from Trotter. Couple other Saturday finals. Alabama over Kentucky, 45-17. Bama trailed at half, but outscoring Kentucky 32-0 in the second. 28-point win, Alabama's largest after trailing at halftime since SEC expansion in 1992. Number 10, Texas A&M, 48. Arizona State, 20. A&M using a 24-0 run in the fourth quarter, backed by a pair of defensive touchdowns to help beat the Sun Devils. Marcel Reed leading the way with 3 passing touchdowns. Number 15, BYU taking down Arizona 28-17 as well, in a rematch of a double overtime thriller from last year. Wasn't quite that close this season. SportsCenter all night here on ESPN Radio, the ESPN app, SiriusXM Channel 80. 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The NFL season is underway. We'll get you set for all the action on the first Sunday of the year.
2: Buccaneers and Bengals.
0: Two former first overall pick quarterbacks, Heisman winners in back-to-back years, got college football on the brain. Baker Mayfield fresh off his new extension, excited to focus on football.
3: It's not going to be looming over everybody, questioning it day in and day out throughout the weeks. For me, it doesn't change. We didn't make the playoffs last year. I think everybody that was here has a bad taste in their mouth, and they're ready to right the ship on that. And you know, we believe that we have a really, really good team. Got to take it one week at a time, but this team's hungry, and that's what I'm most excited about.
0: Yeah, on the other side, the Bengals have missed the playoffs in each of the last 3 seasons after making the conference championship in the previous 2. Quarterback Joe Burrow optimistic for 2026.
4: I would say I'm more excited this year than I've been in a long time. I think I've always been excited to play, but this year I'm excited to watch too. I'm really excited to see our guys go make it happen.
0: Yeah, Burrow 12-3 against NFC teams since losing Super Bowl 56 to the Rams. Third best out-of-conference record in the NFL since 2022, behind Jalen Hurts and Lamar Jackson. Bengals trying to avoid another slow start, just 3-11 in weeks 1 and 2 under Zach Taylor as head coach since 2019.
2: Falcons and Steelers.
0: One of 2 matchups in week 1 featuring newly hired head coaches on both sidelines. Kevin Stefanski against Mike McCarthy. Who's playing quarterback for the Falcons? Is it you? Is it me? Looks like it's going to be Cooper Rush after a couple of big injuries for Atlanta. Stefanski on Rush as QB1 in week 1.
5: That's the life of a backup quarterback. In an ideal world, would you love to have gotten every rep? Of course, that's a no-brainer. But I do think there's examples of guys that come in with no reps, and sometimes it's after, you know, the first play. Sometimes it's on play 59, whatever it is, and you're expected to compete, and you're expected to hold the standard of the room, in this case, the quarterback room. So Cooper's been a backup in his career. He's been a starter. He knows how to prepare.
0: Falcons have lost 5 straight to the Steelers. They are 2-16-1 all time. That is the worst winning percentage against a single opponent in NFL history. How about Mike McCarthy and Aaron Rodgers back together again, making their regular season debut after all of these years?
2: Bills at Texans.
0: One of the top matchups of week 1, the Bills taking on the Texans in Houston. A lot of success for Texans and head coach DeMeco Ryans over the last couple of seasons against Buffalo. Ryan says that it doesn't necessarily translate to this year's season opener.
6: With this being our first game, anything goes. Any looks, any type of schemes, anything can come up. So for that reason, I don't put any, you know, I don't put a lot of weight into the games that we play prior. Also, with this team, new head coach, right? New defensive coordinator, new special teams coordinator. There will be a ton of different looks that we've had in the past 2 years. So just to say, oh, what we did the past 2 years is what's worked, rinse and repeat, that's not it, right? We got to be prepared and ready for anything. We got to trust our rules, trust what we've done during training camp, trust our training, and put the ball down. Let's go to work.
0: Yeah, debut for Joe Brady as the Bills head coach in week one. Brady weighing in on some of the struggles for the Bills offense and Josh Allen in Houston.
7: I don't think anything is tied. You know, it's year one for us, right? And there's nothing that we're going into this year with the mindset of, oh, man, look, this is what's happened in the past year, right? Like, a lot of these guys haven't even been here. So I don't think it's anything. We just got to, you know, make sure we're locked into our details. And it's going to be an incredible environment. It always is down there. And, you know, two good teams that were in the playoffs last year, but none of that has any bearing this year. And so it'll be a great test for us.
0: Yeah, fresh start on both sides. Speaking of fresh starts,
2: Dolphins at Raiders.
0: Yeah, Ryan Fitzpatrick, a former Dolphins quarterback, Raiders in year one with Clint Kubiak, Jeff Hafley making his Miami debut. Fitz on the Fitz and Wit podcast saying if the Dolphins lose this one, they could lose them all.
8: If the Dolphins lose to the Raiders in Vegas on Sunday, I think they're going to go 0-17 this year. I think they'll be the first team in NFL history to go 0-17. Let's look at the Dolphins' schedule. They're playing the NFC North. So you tell me, do you got them beating Detroit, Minnesota, Green Bay, or Chicago this year?
9: Nope.
8: No. They're playing the AFC West. So let's just say that the Raiders beat them. Do you have them beating Denver this year or Kansas City or the Chargers?
9: Zero chance.
8: Okay. So we're breaking it down that way. Okay. Now let's look at the three teams that they play that aren't in those divisions. They're at San Francisco.
9: Okay.
8: They're playing Cincy, who's apparently playing in the AFC Championship game.
9: Right. So there are different.
8: And they're at Indy. Are they winning any of those three games?
9: Caveat, or either or, is Daniel Jones healthy? If it's Anthony Richardson, I think that there's a chance.
8: So Daniel Jones, let's say he's healthy, so they're not winning that game.
9: Okay.
8: So that leaves you the division. Patriots twice, I say no chance. Bills twice, I say no chance. So they're playing the Jets twice, and that's their shot.
9: That's their shot.
8: And as I talked about last week, I think the Jets are much improved this year, and they're going to show it on the field. So I'm sitting there looking at it going, I don't see a whole lot of wins in there, Witt. So let's make the bold prediction, 0-17.
0: Yeah, tune in to Football Sunday presented by Gusto for a doubleheader. The Bears visiting the Panthers at 1 p.m. immediately following the Dolphins and the Raiders at 4:25. Coverage beginning at 12 p.m. Eastern here on ESPN Radio and the ESPN app.
2: Cowboys at Giants.
0: Yeah, the nightcap Sunday Night Football in New Jersey. Cowboys and Giants. ESPN's Chris Canty played for both teams. Says Dallas needs to stop talking and start acting.
10: I don't remember the Dallas Cowboys with Dak Prescott and CeeDee Lamb and this current core of players being as boisterous as they are this season. And I don't have an issue with, you know, them being confident, but I have an issue with them saying, let's proclaim dominance. How about just go out and win the game? That's all that matters. Go 1-0 every single week. And I know that's boring. It's cliche. It's coach speak. But guess what? The best teams are methodical in terms of how they navigate the marathon that is the NFL regular season. And ultimately, at the end, they're in places that they want to be. It's been a long time since we could say the Cowboys were where they wanted to be at season's end.
0: Yeah, Canty on unsportsmanlike, one of the more intriguing matchups between a pair of NFC East rivals. Up next, volume up for our top sound from Saturday. This is SportsCenter All Night here on ESPN Radio.
2: 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Malik Willis leads the Miami Dolphins into Las Vegas to face Kirk Cousins and the Raiders.
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15: Nick, quite a day in college football. We start with the biggest upset in the young season. Oklahoma State victorious. Dave Hunziker from Learfield.
16: One more snap and that will be the ball game. Unbelievable. Snap.
15: Louisiana Tech's Jordan McCray makes it interesting against LSU with a pick six. Kyle Schauschberger with the call from Learfield.
16: Braylon Moore in that purple jersey will snap the football. Levitt looking left right away. Darts went over. Picked off. It's intercepted by Jordan McCray at the goal line. He's galloping across midfield.

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1: Always heels on the 40-yard line. He takes the snap in a crouch, fakes a handoff, looks to the near side, hit as he throws, ball is up, it's intercepted by the Aggies. There goes Marco Jones. Nobody's going to get him. The 10, the 5, touchdown Texas A&M. He spikes the ball in celebration. T.J. Searcy deflected it. A 62-yard big man interception return to the house.
2: Number two.
0: Texas couldn't be stopped in the fourth. The rip a win away from number one Ohio State. Craig Way from Learfield with the final call.
3: Shotgun snap to Sayan. Back the throw. Flings it up. Downfield. The pass is knocked away. And in fact, intercepted by Grayson Littleton. What a way to end it. This Texas Longhorn team.
4: They an eligible man downfield.
3: 20 points down.
4: The is defined.
3: To beat the top-ranked Ohio State Buckeyes. Final score. The Texas Longhorns 24. The Ohio State Buckeyes 23.
2: Number one.
0: Humphrey Grace of Kentucky with a short pick six against Alabama on the JMI Sports Network.
5: Keelan Russell in the gun. Brooks goes in motion to the far side. Play fake. Quick throw near side.
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5: Humphrey Grace swatted it up. Rampant. Fell into the end zone. What a way to start the game for the Kentucky defense.
7: It was about as exciting as it got in Lexington for those home fans. Little defensive flavor to our Saturday top sound. Couple of defensive scores. Strong bounce back for Bama in that win over Kentucky. LSU waking up after a slow start as well. Going to need to get that offense in gear for next week's Kiffin Bowl in Oxford. That should be a really fun one. Nick DeLucchi here with you. Sports Center all night. We'll go back to baseball. Yankees and Mets in the Bronx. Empire State Building. Orange and blue.
8: The 2-0. Swing and a high fly ball. Deep right field. This one is out of here. Grand slam, Francisco Lindor. 11-2 Mets at Yankee Stadium.
7: Keith Radd on the call, 880 ESPN New York. Lindor with his 24th career multi-homer game as a shortstop, tying Ernie Banks for the second most in Major League history. The Mets win it 12-2. Their 10-run win tied for the largest against the Yankees in the series history. Struggles continue for Gerrit Cole. He has allowed 7 home runs in his last two starts, the most of any two-start span in his career, loss snapping a Yankees 6-game home winning streak. The Marlins taking on the Dodgers. LA on the road trying to extend their 8-game winning streak. Otto Lopez said other ideas.
9: 2-0. Line shot right field, base hit. Hernandez struts it to score from third. Conine to second, and the Marlins have the lead on an RBI single from Otto Lopez. 3-2 Miami in the second.
7: 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The Dodgers' longest active major league winning streak snapped at 8 games. Pete Fairbanks nailing down a save for Miami as his strong season continues. The Red Sox and the Royals. Willier Abreu with the big blow.
10: 2-2 pitch. Swinging a shot. High into right center field. Back at the track. At the wall. Off the wall. Jasper scores. Hadley rounds third. Willier holds it second. That's a 2-1 double. Abreu delivers. And it's 3-1 Red Sox.
7: WEEI 93.7 FM on the call. Abreu with his 36th double of the season. It's tied with Brian Reynolds and Rafael Devers for the most in the majors. Ranger Suarez sharp in the win. 7 innings, 1 earned, 8 strikeouts, throwing a season high 69 strikes. Red Sox now 18-9 against AL Central opponents this season. That's a wrap for us on SportsCenter all night. 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
23: Hello there. I'm Mark Robbins. Week 2 in college football providing a magical comeback and a big-time upset, the magic occurring in Austin, Texas, as the Texas Longhorns trail top-ranked Ohio State 23-3 going into the fourth quarter. But in that final 15 minutes, the Longhorns hooked the Buckeyes and wrote the script to victory.
24: Manning under center to take the snap, third and goal. Handoff, diving for the goal line. Hollywood Smothers, touchdown Texas! Smothers over the top! And the Longhorns are an extra point away from taking their first lead of the night.
23: All that call on Learfield, Longhorns stunning number one, beating Ohio State 24-23. The comeback will be part of quarterback Arch Manning's Longhorn legend, although he credits many others.
25: I think it's a credit to the new guys coming in, like Juice, the freshmen, the guys returning, the leadership. It was just all heart, and I'm really

0: proud of the way we responded, because we could have let that thing go. Where were we down? What, 17, 20? 20? I mean, that's just a testament to our coaches and our culture, I think.
1: That is Texas quarterback Arch Manning. Meanwhile, sixth-ranked Oregon rallied last week and got a home win over Boise State. But this week at Oklahoma State, the Ducks upset by the Cowboys. Final 39-31, and that win snaps Oklahoma State's 12-game losing streak. Coming up next, why it's the best week ever.
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0: 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Peter Burns.
1: Hello, Peter. I'm going to need you to go ahead and come in on Sunday. Okay? 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
0: Courtney Cronin.
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5: 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Courtney Cronin going to be along for the ride a little bit later. Jordan Rhinon going to host. Just kind of carry the load. You're going to be the Texas Longhorns of this show. Is that fair, Jordan, right for the jump? Is that a good explanation of what you got today? Is you're going to be bringing all the NFL heat for us?
6: Yeah, you know, I'll be Texas right now. I mean, through three quarters, I didn't want to be Texas. You know, like, there's those losers, Texas. Can't win the big game, right? Going to just get overmatched again. Yeah, no, but, you know, I'm resilient. Like Texas.
5: 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We'll get into Texas with that monster comeback. The Oregon Ducks getting smacked out in Stillwater in Michigan, carrying the banner for the Big Ten yesterday. And the poor Akron OC. Remember they had that contest about how that first drive was going to go? They went up for an auction.
6: You think they had to do it on purpose? They had to let him down? No shot? Come on, man.
5: We have that update coming up a little bit later. But as we start off each and every show, it's time for this.
0: This is the biggest story of the week ever.
5: So, Jordan, at the beginning of the ABC broadcast for Texas and Ohio State, you know, the game says it starts at 7:30. You tune in, and there was like 20 minutes of pomp and circumstance, right? It felt like the opening of a national championship game where they had the band playing, the fight song going on right there, just all inside the locker rooms, like 20 minutes of buildup. And then the Longhorns fall flat on their face. Not only just an opening drive fumble, which quieted the crowd, but the Longhorns at least
6: first
5: held.
6: Play.
5: It was brutal. And then you're thinking, all right, let's see how Arch Manning can respond. Here, this call courtesy of Paul Keels from Learfield on the call.
7: Two receivers out wide to the right, and Manning back to throw. Looking is Manning, looking, fires deep down the middle of the field, going deep for Coleman, and he cannot get it at the Ohio State 15. Ball bounces and is picked up and being returned. One of the Buckeyes has got the ball coming the other way. Jalen McClain, he's tripped up and stopped at his own 20, and the officials are going to say that's an interception. Apparently it bounced off of Coleman's body, and Jalen McClain comes up with a football, giving Ohio State their second turnover of the game.
5: Jordan, right from the jump, I'm trying to think of like the worst starts I've ever seen to a football game, and that is nightmare fuel. I remember when the Broncos lost to the Seahawks in the Super Bowl.
6: Snapped the ball out of the end zone,
5: and it was like 43-8 from at that point. It was just an absolute butt whooping with Peyton Manning and those Broncos.
6: I think it was a safety.
5: Yeah,
6: right?
5: That's what
6: right
5: it was. And that's what it felt like for another Manning over in Austin. They were down 23-3, and there was at one point where something great happens for Ohio State, and then the camera guy zooms straight into Sark's face, and he looks like he's in the middle of a nightmare. That was as brutal of a first half I could ever recall.
6: That interception.

0: that they, we just played, the call almost doesn't do it justice.
1: Yeah.
0: But and I understand because he doesn't realize it's an interception because your eyes naturally, Coleman dives for the ball.
1: Yeah.
0: Right?
1: Almost makes a great catch. Yeah.
0: All right. Almost makes a great catch, like rolls over. Okay. You think he has the ball. He's down on the ground. The ball pops up. All right, it's going to be incomplete. No, it just like pops up in the air and just lands in Ohio State defender's hands. Just an absolutely crazy interception. Arch, while not good in the first half of this game, did have some bad luck and did not get helped out.
1: There's no doubt about that. But in the first quarter, he had negative 14 total yards.
0: Yeah.
1: That's what it was, 119 to 5 in that first half. The first half was a masterpiece for Ohio State. And yet, the second half, it's almost like the Texas heat got to the Buckeyes. Think about this. Last three drives, 91-yard touchdown, 72-yard touchdown, and a 73-yard touchdown in that fourth quarter. Largest fourth quarter comeback against the number one ever in Modern Pool history. Here's what it sounded like in Austin when Hollywood Smothers got that one-yard touchdown scamper.
2: 12th play of the drive. Third down and goal for Texas inside the Ohio State one-yard line. The lineup in the eye. Manning under center to take the snap. Third and goal. Handoff. Diving for the goal line. Hollywood Smothers. Touchdown, Texas. Smothers over the top. And the Longhorns are an extra point away from taking their first lead of the night.
1: It was multi-play drive after drive after drive of that fourth quarter. And I think maybe the more important part of it, Jordan, is that Jeremiah Smith was lighting up Texas. He had, eight catches for 164 yards, shut out in the fourth quarter, and had a monster, monster drop. Now, here's what Arch
0: Manning...
1: And
0: they threw to him a lot. They threw to him a lot. It wasn't like they just didn't get him the ball. They did a good job on him, Texas. Give him a lot of credit. The transfer from Rutgers.
1: Yeah.
0: The cornerback.
1: Yeah, because they were talking about that, how he had played Jeremiah Smith several different times, and number five was fantastic there for the Longhorns. Last thing on this game, listen to what Arch Manning had to say about coming back and beating the Buckeyes.
3: Yeah, it was a weird start. I don't think any of us played as well as we wanted to. We didn't play great at all. And I think it's a credit to the new guys coming in, like Juice, the freshmen, the guys returning, the leadership. It was just all heart, and I'm really proud of the way we responded because we could have let that thing go. Where were we down? What, 17, 20? 20? I mean, that's just a testament to our coaches and our culture, I think.
1: Manning had to have that, and Sark had to have that as well, too, because both of them were being written off. Sark and his bad play calling, especially against Ohio State in the last couple of years. But then he talked about it post-game, too. We don't have that sound, but it was him saying, hey, why did you go for it on 4th and 9? He's like, I wasn't playing not to get blown out. I was playing to win the game. And ultimately, Jordan, they won that game and changed a huge narrative, at least early in the season, for the Longhorns.
0: I'm usually not that big a believer in one play changes everything, but that 4th and 9, it really did sort of get them going there. After that, Arch and the offense, like you said, 91, 72, and 71-yard drives.
1: Crazy.
0: Their offensive line actually dominated the fourth quarter, too. They ran the ball really well, and that was huge. But an Arch played great. That we were about to write Arch off, like you said. It was going to be, he's overhyped, he's overrated.
1: Yep.
0: You know, enough with this already. He's not one of the top quarterbacks, and then he played a huge fourth quarter.
1: Overhyped and overrated, is that what the Oregon Ducks are? Right from the jump, it was Drew Mestemaker having some success. Here's Dave Hunziker earlier from
4: the Mestemaker gets the snap, back to pass. Pressure comes. He floats it deep down the middle for Wyatt Young. He makes the catch at the 10, to his left to the 5, and into the end zone. Pistols firing. Touchdown, Oklahoma State. Wyatt Young.
1: This is Oklahoma State team that had lost 21 straight. In fact, they lost by 2 touchdowns to Tulsa last week, right? Last year, they lost to the same Oregon team, or virtually the same Oregon team, 69-3. And then late into that game, even despite all of the chaos that Oregon had early, they still had a chance to possibly tie this game late. Here's what it sounded like. Oh, no, Ducks.
4: Oregon, 1st and 10 from its own 45. Here's a toss. Hill drops it, picks it up, fumbles the football, and the Cowboys have recovered. James Williams has recovered at the Oregon 41-yard line with a minute 55 to play.
1: I kept watching this going, all right, well here come the Ducks. Here they go, Jordan. And they could never turned it on. Mestemaker looks so much better than Dante Moore did yesterday. In fact, let's hear from Dan Lanning in his post-game presser. Coach, what'd you think about the game?
5: It's because it wasn't close in a lot of ways. We got our ass kicked in a lot of areas. Tons of credit to Coach Morris and his staff.
0: Peter, he's not kidding, because they were actually lucky to even be close.
1: Right.
0: There was a couple tip ball interceptions that led to...
1: They had a pick basically six?
0: One was a pick six. The other one put them in, like, went on the one-yard line, basically.
1: Yeah.
0: And so it really wasn't even that close. They were fortunate to even be in the game in the fourth quarter.
1: Dan Lanning, who had cut his teeth of being a great defensive coordinator for Kirby Smart back in the day, and we thought this defense... they got shredded. 554 yards for an Oklahoma State team in Stillwater that was rolling yesterday. The big house was rolling. Oklahoma was headed up there. Earlier in the week, we didn't know if Bryce Underwood was going to be the starting quarterback, although Kyle Whittingham had kind of said that, and the reporter twisted the words. But it wasn't Bryce Underwood underwhelming. It was this guy.
2: He's got Blaylock to his left. He's got three receivers to the left. There's the snap. Back to pass. Stepping up. Throwing right sideline. Picked off Jair Hill at the 20-yard line to the 10. Inside the 5 and knocked out of bounds. Jair Hill with his third career interception. First of the year. And did it come at a big time with 8:40 to go in the fourth quarter.
6: Bad decision by John Mateer and a fantastic play by Jair Hill.
1: Somehow, Jordan, the Wolverines are 2-0 right now with less than 300 yards of total offense, and yet they've still found a way to get it done because, my goodness, Oklahoma struggled on offense mightily yesterday.
0: Yeah, that's the reason that Michigan is 2-0 is because their defense played really, really well in this game. They dominated the game from the jump. It really wasn't even as close probably as the score indicated. Yep. Oklahoma just couldn't really get anything going in this game against Michigan.
1: The entire day. And Kyle Whittingham had this to say about his comments earlier in the week about Bryce Underwood as his QB1.
7: Coach, you talk about Bryce's improvement from last week and the comments that you made earlier in the week about, the job not necessarily.
8: I never made those comments. I was asked his job was infinitely and etched in stone. Whose job is ever etched in stone? So that was my answer. I never brought that up or alluded to that. You guys have all guaranteed jobs. I don't. And I don't know anyone in football that does. So I don't agree that I opened that can of worms. Bryce is our quarterback, and that's where we are right now.
1: And Bryce wasn't great.
0: He's not very good, though. He's just pedestrian quarterback.
1: It's tough.
0: Nine completions.
1: And I think a lot of that has to do with OU and how good their defense was. But still, you're going to have to play a lot better if they're going to be a force over in the Big Ten. We'll talk about the best of the rest, including a second half from Alabama that left us wowed in what Indiana, Notre Dame, and the Big Ten did yesterday. Jordan Rodnan, Peter Burns, this is the best week ever on ESPN Radio.
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10: 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Where's this one going to land? 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
11: Delgatti, the center, checks everybody out. Now sees Russell from the gun with Hill to his left. Play action to him. Slant across the middle. Catch made. Touchdown, Alabama. Rico Scott with the grab, and Alabama extends the lead to 20.
12: If you're Rico Scott, you got to go by Rico Suave Scott, right? That's got to be the nickname. That was Chris Stewart on the call for the Alabama Crimson Tide as they were down 17-13 against Kentucky. And Will Stein, who obviously the Oregon Ducks, Jordan Rhydon, they miss him in his play calling. And now he's the head coach over at Kentucky. They were looking good in the second half game. And it was 32-0 in the second half. The Alabama Crimson Tide rolled. Jordan Rhydon, Peter Burns, best week ever, always presented by Progressive Insurance. So Alabama shakes off that slow start. We talked about Texas and their comeback, Oregon getting surprised. But I thought maybe the story of the week, not A&M beating down Arizona State, not Tennessee beating down Georgia Tech. It was the Akron Zips. It was the Akron Zips. Remember this story? Okay, Jordan, remember?
13: Remind me.
12: Okay, so Akron, and I believe their coach is Joe Moorhead, the former Mississippi State coach. He comes up with an idea like, hey, you know what? You're going to get to call an opening drive, okay? We're going to have like an auction for NIL to call the opening drive of our home series, or our home opener, okay? Okay. So Nick Saban was asked, so this guy, Marty Wims II, ends up winning it. Okay, Akron, they did a whole deal. The athletic department, their athletic director, calls this guy. He wins it. He gets to call the opening script. Okay, here's what Nick Saban's advice was to him on game day.
14: I'm going to give you three tips. Number one, get the call in early. Don't get marbles in your mouth. You got to get the call in early. That's number one. Number two, stay ahead of the sticks. Run the ball. All the fans are going to want you to throw it. Run the ball. Number three, don't get cute.
15: The fans don't want me to run the ball, definitely.
14: I know, but run it. You won't get criticized
15: as much. All right, I'm listening.
14: And number three is don't get cute, but if you're going to get cute, throw a damn flea flicker. The fans will love it.
12: So run the ball. Don't pass it. But if you're going to do something crazy, go ahead and do a flea flicker. Well, let's go ahead and listen.
13: So did he do a flea flicker?
12: Well, let's go ahead. This call courtesy of ESPN. What happened in that first drive?
16: Nice pocket. Rushing three. Safe completion over the middle in the conversion. But that ball came out afterwards. Marcel Williams, they tried to rip it away.

0: Oh no, is that the end of the drive? It is! Jason Berg, the referee, points in the Robert Morris direction.
1: So disappointing. That's not even fair. I feel like you should get a refund or something. Or at least a redo. Like, you can't just... He didn't get to call the full drive.
2: It's the question. You're right. It's almost like kind of playing golf and you get a rain check, right? Like, you're like, listen, we played eight holes. We didn't get a chance to finish the entire round. Can I come back again and do it? And you know what? I'm going to call my shot right now, Jordan. I bet the athletic director in Akron's going to reach back out to this guy and go, hey, listen, for another 25 grand to the NIL budget, we're going to let you re-rack it. Right now,
1: 25 grand feels pretty cheap for that.
2: Listen,
1: it's Akron.
2: It's Akron. We're trying it now. So they lose that fumble.
1: I bet he paid a hefty price for that too.
2: I'm sure it was not cheap. James, you go look up about how much Marty Wims paid for that opening drive. But I want to go back to kind of biggest takeaways here, Jordan, and we're going to talk to Heather Dinich on the college football playoff here in about 10 minutes. But overall, was it more shocking what Texas was able to do in that second half or what happened to Oregon, who was looked at as arguably one of those top elite tier competitors here in college football?
1: Probably that Oregon lost, but the more compelling was that fourth quarter again, Texas and Ohio State. I mean, that was great drama right there. But if we're just talking straight surprise.
2: No.
1: Like, Oklahoma State had lost 10 straight games, right? They got
2: 21
1: last week.
2: 21 straight.
1: 21 straight?
2: Yeah, 21 straight.
1: I mean, I thought they put something on the. It was like the first time a team has lost at least 10 straight to beat a team ranked in the top 5 or 10, whatever it was. So they put it up on the screen at the end of the game, and you're like, but either way, I mean, this is a team that hadn't won recently, and not only did they get a win, they did it against a top 10, top 5 team.
2: And dominated them. True, right?
1: Yeah.
2: Because I could see, because you specialize in the NFL, right? And it feels like the NFL is always, there's so much parity. It feels like you'll have one or two breakout teams that are really good. You'll have one or two breakout teams that are really bad. But pretty much the middle of the pack is the middle of the pack. And that's a credit to what the salary cap is. But for the fact that Oregon was looked at as such a dominant favorite, and you're looking at an Oklahoma State team that was so bad, that to me was the big shocker, because I can see Texas and Ohio State. Mm-hmm. I can see them trading blows. If they played 10 times right now, one team's probably going to win 6 times. One team's probably going to win 4 times, right? I think it's obvious at that point.
1: And they're playing at home in this game. Like, remember last year, obviously, it was a tough spot for Arch and Texas to go on the road there to Ohio State.
2: And I looked at Ohio State right now when they were up 23-3. I started thinking about it. Was this kind of the death of the SEC? Because all joking aside, we had seen Oklahoma beat Michigan, or Michigan beat Oklahoma, and I don't think it was a very good Michigan team, and I don't think Bryce Underwood had played well. And the way that Texas was looked at as ballyhooed as one of those competitors here in the SEC, I'm thinking, here it is. It's 3 straight titles for the SEC. Indiana looks great again. Michigan doesn't look great, and they beat Oklahoma, which I thought could be a dark horse team playing the SEC championship. And that game flipped everything. Because what would we be saying this morning had Texas not had that fourth quarter comeback? Okay? Mm-hmm. Sark can't win the game. Arch is overrated. Look at what the Big Ten did to the SEC. And when you go back down to it right now, and you're looking at who holds the crown of college football, there's no doubt that it's the Big Ten with their 3 different championships with the 3 different squads. However, so far this season, SEC versus Power 4 opponents, 8-2. The ACC versus non-conference Power 4 opponents, 5-6. The Big 12, 4-6. And the Big Ten, 3-6.
1: But Peter,
2: including
1: tell
2: your
1: me this.
2: Got one
1: tell,
2: of those wins.
1: Tell me this.
2: Yes.
1: If Ohio State holds on there, we're sitting here today saying they're the clear-cut favorite to win. Like, they are the team to beat. They would have gone on the road to a really good Texas team and won. They're Ohio State. We already know they're super talented. They probably have the best player in the country in
2: Jeremiah Smith.
1: I want to keep wanting to call him Jeremiah Love, but Like, so, yeah, so I don't know. They're still, I'm not ready to say that this isn't going to be the Big Ten year. We still got Ohio State, still got Indiana. They're extremely dangerous and big threats.
2: And by the way, we'll see LSU and Ole Miss coming up this weekend, which is going to be
1: that's
2: a
1: game.
2: Masterpiece. So a Jerry Bruckheimer.
1: Count me in.
2: I'm all in on that one. Count me in. Heather Dennett's well caffeinated. She's coming up next to break down the best of college football week two.
3: 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Malik Willis leads the Miami Dolphins into Las Vegas to face Kirk Cousins and the Raiders.
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12: 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And the Badgers win in the fifth set in what was an epic border battle in Madison.
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18: Hello there, I'm Mark Robbins. How about that week two Saturday in college football? Just when you thought top-ranked Ohio State's 23-3 lead against Texas was going to hold up, Arch Manning leads a fourth quarter comeback, three touchdowns and a stunning Longhorn win, 24-23. Texas head coach Steve Sarkisian saying his quarterback has matured from a year ago.
19: That's a guy who has some grit, some resilience, you know, that you can come back and fight through adversity and get on the other side of it in real time, in a short amount of time. And I don't know if he could have done that if it hadn't been for the adversity that he had to go through last year. So when you talk about just growth in a human being, that's the stuff as a coach that makes you proud. When you watch players come into your program and grow and become men.
18: That's Texas head coach Steve Sarkisian. Meanwhile, in Stillwater, Oklahoma, the Oklahoma State Cowboys ending their 21-game FBS losing streak, stunning sixth-ranked Oregon.
20: Oregon, first and 10 from its own 45. Here's a toss. Hill drops it, picks it up, fumbles the football, and the Cowboys have recovered. James Williams has recovered at the Oregon 41-yard line with a minute 55 to play.
18: That call from Learfield, Oklahoma State, knocks off Oregon. One, the

0: going on? 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We remember we got a little NFL action today. Panthers, Bears at 1. Immediately following the Raiders hosting the Dolphins at 4. Presented by our good friends over Augusto. 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What was more shocking to you, Heather? And I'm going to give you three opportunities here on the morning, Sunday morning, best week ever buffet. I could open up the dish and give you Oregon as a 20-point some odd favorite in Stillwater losing. Ohio State being up 23-3 and going into the fourth quarter and losing. Or Michigan, less than 300 yards of total offense and for the second week in a row and still being 2-0. Which one are you taking?
1: Gosh, isn't this sport great? I'm going with Oregon. I mean, you know, they struggled a little bit in the week one win against Boise State, but I did not see that coming, especially after Oklahoma State and Tulsa. So that would be my answer to that one.
0: Okay, so you're taking that one. Now let's flip it to the other side of it, because I thought, honestly, you might have taken Texas, Ohio State. But how damning is that for an Oregon squad, Dan Lanning, who frankly didn't look great in week one? And we're thinking, all right, they'll get it right. It's a get-right game against Oklahoma State. But Mestermaker and that whole crew, Eric Morris, what, 554 yards of offense against, I thought was going to be a pretty damn good Ducks defense for Dan Lanning.
1: Well, part of the answer to that question is twofold. One, Oregon still has opportunities to impress the selection committee against USC and Ohio State. They're not going to win those games, though, if they play the way they have the last 2 weeks. The second part of it is, how good is Oklahoma State? Because if you lose that game, and let's just say they go on to win the Big 12 and surprise everybody after a 1-11 season last year, then all of a sudden in the committee meeting room, maybe that's not so bad. So I think what happens for both teams helps answer that question. But last night at the very end of the night, Oregon was out of my projected top 12 and USC popped in.
2: Mm-hmm. Heather, thanks for joining us this morning. Go over to Texas for a second, right? Texas, Ohio State. How big was that fourth quarter and the way that ended for Sark and Arch Manning?
1: Oh man, there are not enough words to say how badly Sark needed that, and not just for the program and for himself and to change the narrative and quiet the naysayers about his record against Ohio State and Georgia and Alabama, but because this gives them an early edge in the college football playoff race. And when you fast forward to Selection Day and that committee is sitting there in the meeting room, Texas could have a win against the Big Ten champs, which is a really big deal in that room, especially if Texas stumbles and there's some debate going on. So that's important. It's also important for people to know that the number one seed this year gets to pick its quarterfinal site in the college football playoff. That's also a new advantage and a wrinkle in the rules this year. So they have got to be consistent and not squander this opportunity. They've got a lot of tough games and a lot of football left to play, but it can't be understated how big this was for the program and for Steve Sarkisian.
0: And that's what I'm trying to figure out. And Ryan Day said that game's going to haunt them for a while, but kind of flip it to the year prior, right? It did haunt Texas. I don't know if it'll haunt Ohio State, because I'm not sure if I left that game, albeit Texas dominated the fourth quarter, and I think that had a lot to do with just the Texas heat just showing up late, and then Texas kind of trusting, you know, with those the process and those three great long drives at the end of it. But if you're Ohio State right now, I don't know if I wake up feeling torn, right? And I you're disappointed in the loss, but I don't know if I looked at Ohio State and being a team that can't win a national championship after watching what I saw last night.
1: Oh, goodness, no. Listen, you're watching that game. And by the way, I was at Michigan, Oklahoma,

0: And it's not even the same ballpark as watching what happened in Austin last night. Not even close. I would put either Texas or Ohio State above Oklahoma and Michigan by at least two touchdowns based on what I saw in those respective games.
1: That was a tough offensive watch in Ann Arbor over on yesterday. Heather Dennis joining us right now. I mean, every time I thought, all right, Bryce is not taking that kind of the next step, I'd look at John Mateer and go, well, at least he's not John Mateer, right? Like, at least he's not making mistakes. And I don't know if I can recall, and I know he was playing well until he got the hand injury yesterday, but this might be as overhyped of a quarterback as we've seen in a minute here, Heather. And that's brutal to say right now.
0: It is. I mean, you sit there and you watch throw after throw sail high, and it's kind of like, where is that coming from? And I talked to him after the game, and he said, I didn't make throws that I usually make. And he said everything you would expect a leader to say, that it's on him and he's going to get it together in time for the SEC. But, I mean, right around the corner, I think they got New Mexico, and then they got Georgia and Texas looming. And if they play the way they did against Michigan, there's no way. Both of these teams struggled mightily on offense. And when you consider the fact that Oklahoma lost to a one-dimensional team that could not pass the ball, it just begs the question, well, if they couldn't do it here, how in the world are they going to do it against the fourth most difficult remaining schedule in the country?
2: So where does Michigan go from here? You still seem to have major questions about Michigan and Bryce Underwood, right? What are their prospects moving forward if they are that one-dimensional?
0: This is old school defense and special teams. If you're going to win football games, this is grinding out in the Big Ten. You know who was the MVP in Ann Arbor? It was Michigan's punter.
1: Oh, yeah.
0: 6 of 7 inside the 20. Oklahoma started on the 1, the 12, the 10. I mean, aside from the fact that they couldn't run the ball, they barely got out of their own, you know, end zone half the game. So they were playing with horrendous field position, couldn't get out of it. But if you're Michigan, you cannot count on Bryce Underwood's legs through the entire Big Ten schedule. I mean, yeah, defense was outstanding. I think they've only allowed one touchdown now in two games. But with Bryce Underwood running the ball, I want to say 18 times. I mean, how are you going to keep that up? You don't trust your QB to throw the ball on 3rd and 4, you know, basic plays. They've got to find an answer there in the passing game.
2: When you're picking your Sunday assignment, that's got to be the last time you pick Ann Arbor, though, based off what you just said there. I mean, come on. You'll be going to sleep by 2:30.
1: You say that, but then that game, right, I'd say the Indiana game is going to be fascinating because they play over in Columbus this year. They play over at Autzen at Oregon later this year. And so the game really, and Penn State with Matt Campbell, they've looked okay. But they'll have that back-to-back games over at home in Ann Arbor against Penn State and against Indiana. That really, to me, is the season because I can see them beating UTEP. I can see them beating Iowa at home, although I think that'll be a pretty good game. At Minnesota, we saw Kamario Taylor in Mississippi State destroy the Gophers yesterday. But I still think Michigan, so I think Michigan can be undefeated until October the 17th, coming off of a bye, facing a Nittany Lions squad that I don't know if I think is a world beater right now. So, I mean, they could be undefeated going into the Indiana game if this defense plays that well.
0: They could. It is because of the defense and special teams. But as I listen to you say this, my initial thought is the Big Ten after 2 weeks isn't as deep as at least I probably gave it credit for going into it with Oregon losing. But I want to see how USC fares because I've liked them since the preseason. I love Jaden Maiva as a quarterback. It was a little bit of an interesting game last night against Louisiana, a little too interesting maybe. But I think that they've got potential down the stretch. But with Oregon falling out, Michigan looking just so pedestrian on offense, you know, Ohio State and Indiana, there's separation there, I feel like, at least after a little bit after 2 weeks.
1: Yeah, we'll see that for USC because they're going to play at Rutgers next week, and Rutgers is just a dumpster fire right now. And then they'll have Oregon. So that's September the 26th game against the Ducks. That'll be in Los Angeles for the Trojans. That should be a good matchup. Which of the SEC squads, obviously we've talked a little bit about Texas, which of the SEC teams impressed you the most? A&M looked pretty good. Tennessee
2: Alabama
1: looked fairly decent.
2: In
1: that second half, Jordan, you're right, for the Tide.
0: You know, honestly, Faison Jordan, Tennessee, going on the road against Georgia Tech, hasn't started 0-2 since 1989. You know, I had some questions about Tennessee going into the season, but I think early on they started to answer them a little bit. I still have some questions about Alabama. I do. They're in my top 10 right now. I will see them down the stretch. But, guys, man, Georgia, no one is talking about Georgia. And they have not played anybody. And I don't know this. But, man, they have quietly just crushed two teams and looked like they're ready to just take anyone on. And I'm really curious because – myself included, I've been all over Texas this preseason, and I picked them to win that game last night. But you keep an eye on Georgia on the side. It's like, well, maybe these guys are the ones. So I think
2: Texas, I asked Peter who the best team in college football was at the break after 2 weeks, and his first word out of his mouth was Georgia.
1: But Jordan, just like Heather brought up too, is that I haven't seen them. And really in week three, I don't know if they get pressed because they're going to face an Arkansas team that got the doors blown off of them by Utah yesterday. So this is almost like a perfect ramp up for Georgia before they get into really kind of the heart of the schedule. So Jordan has his answer, and I don't want to reveal it yet because I don't want to bias the question. I said I thought Georgia looked like the most complete team, but I still think it's incomplete because they haven't seen them compared to anybody. Your pick for the best team in college football right here, right now, is who?
0: Oh, it's Texas. It's still Texas.
1: Okay.
0: I mean, to be able to do that in the second half, see, that's what I thought. When you saw them put together some of these drives, mm-hmm, where they were methodical, they were long, they ate up the clock, Arch played well, he controlled the offense, they just played ball, and they moved it, and they, like, when you saw that, that's why I thought they were the preseason number one team. But they got to do that for four quarters.
1: Well, and that's the thing. And again, I guess you could look at it in the other class.
2: I don't know if I trust them.
1: I don't know either. And I don't know if, you know, Arch finally looked like it's just it was a microcosm of his entire career so far, where everything looks skittish to start, but Yen starts to kind of round into shape. And again, Sark and the Longhorns needed a physical win because the last couple of years, Kirby Smart and Georgia stuffed them in a locker when it came down to being a physical football team. That was more of a DNA victory for the Texas Longhorns than maybe Sark has had in his entire career down in the 5-1-2. Heather, what's the coffee order this morning?
0: Oh, I DoorDashed already. Grande Dark Roast with a shot of espresso. I mean, listen, I have you on SportsCenter at 7 o'clock. I'm ready to roll, guys.
1: You are.
0: I'm messing around here in Detroit.
1: I love it. Heather Dennett, great stuff as always. We'll holler at you soon, all right?
0: Sounds good, guys. Go Steelers.
1: We will continue to roll on and talk a lot more about the Steelers and a lot about the NFL as opening weekend is here for the National Football League. And also, Victor Hill looks a whole lot different down at LSU, and it sets up a monster week three in college football. We'll talk about that coming up next year. Best week ever on ESPN Radio.
3: 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Tatis Jr. and the San Diego Padres continue to fight for a wild card berth when they travel to San Francisco to face the Giants. 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
5: Back to school season means backpacks, schedules, and busy mornings. But there's one thing a lot of families forget to plan for. What happens when school germs start spreading and someone gets sick? Joining us now is Dr. Peter McCullough with some smart ways to be prepared before the school year begins. So, Doctor, back to school is exciting, but it also seems to be the time of year that families start getting sick again. Why does this season hit so many households?
6: Because people miss an opportunity, and that is to use nasal sprays and throat sprays twice a day preventively. 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
5: What are some of the most common health issues that families run into once the school season does start?
6: The kids are back in school, they're coughing, they're sneezing, and they clearly spread viruses and other illnesses. 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

0: Best Week Ever on ESPN Radio, always presented by Progressive Insurance. You fired up today? A little NFL action? You got, I mean, how many fantasy football lineups do you have, Jordan? Are you?
1: I do two. I only do two.
0: I feel like that's the right number.
1: Yeah, I don't. It's not too much. Like nothing that like takes up too much of my time. I'm already like, especially during the season, because I'm the Giants. If people don't know, I'm the Giants, reporter for ESPN. And once the season starts, I draft a good team every year. Like I'm a really good drafter. I'm a bad in-season general manager. You have a Monday night game. They travel. Next thing I know, I miss waivers on Tuesday, Wednesday. I mean, I'm just a mess.
0: Can't you do like a chat? Like a chat GPT and just get like one of these AI agents. I mean, they're probably going to all take over the world here, like in the next like year or two. So you might as well like just like build like your own agent to where it could do the waiver wire for you. Because I would imagine like you will know, like, are you playing in a league with other media professionals or are you playing like, or this
1: nah,
0: is like your boys?
1: Nah,
0: like
1: it's all friends. Yeah.
0: It's all friends, right? So in theory, they can't dunk on you. You can't allow this to happen. Like you're any time on the waiver wire, I'd be like, all right, what did Jordan add? Because I would think you would have all the info.
1: Yeah, but they know by now. It's been like 20 years, and I think I won once in 20 years that I'm a fraud. So they're just like, all right, he sucks. We don't have to worry about it.
0: You don't have like the last place embarrassment.
1: We do not. Although I do like those. I think it should be added. You know, the only thing I ever did that was like that got them like all ticked off when Odell Beckham Jr. was a rookie. Remember, he was injured and he didn't play all spring, all summer, missed the first four games, and somebody had dropped him. And so when he was on the waiver wire, he was about to come back and finally play. And I was like, you know what? Let me just take him anyway.
0: Flyer.
1: Yeah, and then he went and had 1,300 yards in the final and 12 touchdowns in the final 12 games. So, they were all like, oh, he had an unfair advantage. He knew he had all this inside info. And, by the way, I still didn't win that year.
0: We will see the hardball experience that starts in New York City, or I was going to say New Jersey, really. Take it on the Cowboys later tonight. And Odell will be back in New York. So, looking forward to that. Although the
1: Full
0: Cowboys.
1: Circle.
0: Have won, 16 of the last 18. We'll talk a lot about that game coming up in the next hour of two. All right, James, it's time for... Normally, you're still in Mikey C's Thunder. So let's rock and roll with this, shall we?
2: Rapid Fire Water Cooler.
3: Well, if he wanted to do this, he should have been here today. That's all I can say.
0: Fair point.
3: That's all I'm saying. I'm filling in for him.
1: It is week one of the NFL season. It is kind of like...
3: I know. What's going on here?
1: I thought you can't take off on week one of the NFL.
3: That's what I thought. I'm not taking
0: off.
3: It's
0: Mikey.
3: There are no rules.
1: It's a rating season, right?
3: Yeah, that's what I thought. All right. Let's start
1: whatever that means these days.
3: Yeah. Rapid fire water cooler. Let's start here. Newly crowned NBA champion Jalen Brunson will host Saturday Night Live when the new season begins later this month. Brunson led the Knicks to their first NBA title in 53 years. I don't know if you guys had heard that.
0: Knicks in five.
3: His hosting debut on the show's new season. When that debuts on September 26th with pop girl group Cat's Eye as the musical guest. What do you think about this, Peter?
0: Listen, Brunson, I mean, what a run, all right? Like, I feel like that's one of the things. You want to be on top of a Wheaties box. Like, if you got, like, the Madden cover, that's pretty good. But to host Saturday Night Live as an athlete, and not many people can do it well. I think Peyton Manning clearly is the overall, like, 1-1 pick about athletes that did Saturday Night Live.
1: Eli did it, too. He was pretty good.
0: The whole Manning. And you know what? After the win that Arch had, it would not surprise me if we see Arch Manning at some point. Just completely have the, like, Archie can play a role. Just give the Manning family a Saturday Night Live night. But it is pretty cool about the Brunson thing. Is he just, you live in that world, Jordan. I mean, like, how far on the pedestal is Jalen Brunson there in NYC?
1: Yeah, king of New York. I mean, he's already like, you know, Aaron Judge is the best player in baseball when he's healthy, and they're not even close right now because he's got that title.
0: It's not like Jeter-like. Is it Jeter?
1: It almost is because the Knicks hadn't won in so long.
0: Right.
1: Like Aaron Judge will have to win like four World Series to get there, right? Like he'll need four for one, basically. That's how big that one was to New York in the area for Jalen Brunson, because the Knicks hadn't won in my lifetime, and I'm closing in on 50 years.
0: good to be the king of New York. All right, James, next one.
3: Let's stick with New York. Gerrit Cole hasn't really been very good lately. Mm-hmm. Leading in yesterday, he had given up 6 home runs in his last 4 starts, including 4 in his last start last Sunday against Padres. Last night, Cole refused to throw a pitch before the official 1:38 start time of the game. He was standing on the mound just looking at the clock. And then he immediately gave up a leadoff home run to Francisco Lindor.
0: Are you kidding me? Like, he was just like, we're not, like, listen, it's 1:37, buddy. I don't go on the clock. I'm not clocking in, Jordan, until it's 1:38, and then all of a sudden gets taken yard.
1: Par for the course, Gerrit Cole is a unique individual. Like, he is very opinionated, and this does not surprise me at all.
0: What surprised you yesterday as far as Heisman race? You got one?
1: Yesterday?
0: Or I would say maybe this week.
1: Yeah, this week. I mean, I'm a big believer in Miami, man. Oof. Malachi Toney.
0: Yeah.
1: Tell me he's, I don't want to say he's the best wide receiver in college football because Jeremiah Smith is, but man, he, as a sophomore, what he's doing,
0: ridiculous.
1: That team, they're good.
0: Remember, he reclassified.
1: What about you? Who do you got?
0: He's only 18 right now. Tell you what, Arch made a run a little bit yesterday. So I want to talk about that coming up a little bit as well. You can weigh in as well. 888-SAY-ESPN is the phone number. The biggest surprises of week 2 of college football. I'll also break down week 1 of the National Football League.
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13: Thanks for joining us today on Retirement Income Strategies with the Madison Money Guy. 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He is the founder of Retirement Income Strategies in Evansville. He is the Madison Money Guy, and this really won't surprise you. Retirement planning can be overwhelming. Duh, right? Even people who've done everything right can suddenly have more questions than answers. And right now, more retirees than ever are sitting down with some sort of retirement or financial advisor for the very first time. If you have questions too, you're in luck because Christian is going to talk to us today about the common questions retirees ask financial advisors. I do want to say, though, before we get started, we have a special offer for listeners of today's show. If you have $500,000, $1 million or more saved for retirement, Retirement Income Strategies is offering a free Madison Money Map for listeners who want clear answers to those retirement questions. No cost, no obligation. Just give them a call now at 608-208-1800 and ask about that Madison Money Map. Again, that's 608-208-1800. So, Christian,

0: This is what we're going to talk about today to start the show. Five common questions that retirees ask financial advisors. And the I find myself asking some of these questions as well. First question, should I move my retirement account out of my old employer's plan? That's kind of the age old question. What the heck do I do with this 401k, right?
1: Yeah, that's a great question, actually. And so listen, the true answer is not always, right? So it really does depend on the plan and the features and the fund lineup and the estate planning ability, the cost. It really does depend. Now, in general, an individual retirement account, an IRA, is more of an advantage than a company plan. In fact, it's really common, actually. So it does depend, right? But an IRA has unlimited investment choices, right? You can, it has multiple asset classes. So a company plan, a 401k, a 403b, the TSP, typically you're limited to 26 investment choices, mutual funds only, stocks, bonds, and cash only. Mm-hmm. All of them are traded in the equity markets. Now, as retirees, typically when you're young, you have a lot of stocks, and the closer you get to retirement, you're going from stocks into bonds. If you have your money in a target date fund, it's doing it automatically. So the closer you get to that date, if your date was 2027, you have mostly bonds in that portfolio. And if you go look at the historical return of bonds, just use AGG, that's the U.S. Aggregate Bond Index. That index is negative about 18% over the last 5 years. So what happens is we get people that come in and see us, and they're safely losing money, and they're really not even aware because they're still seeing a rate of return on their 401k. The stocks have been doing really well, but they would have been significantly better off if they had all their money in stocks. Of course, that's too much risk. So you really got to look at the internal functions of the plan. And the truth is, a good advisor can help you with this. And you want to talk to an advisor that doesn't work for the company that has the 401k. Quite frankly, obviously this is a little biased, but we recommend working with an independent advisor. Remember, most financial advisors either work for a bank, a brokerage firm, or an insurance company. And in all of those situations, they have an obligation to put the company they work for first. Mm-hmm. Now, they do have to still do for you what is suitable, but it can legally, and it most often is, the least suitable option based on their limited investment options. Whereas if you work with an independent advisor, well, us specifically, I can't speak to everybody, but at Retirement Income Strategies, we are independent. We don't work for a bank, a brokerage firm, or an insurance company, but we're licensed in all three of those worlds of money, and we have access almost unlimited. Obviously, that's not exactly the case. I couldn't do, you know, State Farm life insurance. And, sure. But for the most part, right? And so, and we are also legally, ethically, morally obligated to do for you what's in your best interest, which means we have to look at the plan and decide whether it's in your best interest to keep the money there or potentially an IRA.
0: Yeah, good things to think about. Okay. So I guess at the end of the day, there's a lot of factors. This is not something that you just want to make a decision on a whim to just do something different with your money.
1: Yeah, you know, the other thing too is this is why we always talk about planning, right? So, one of the common mistakes I see is that people, they make all their decisions in a silo, right? So actually, I just met with a family, and it was interesting because it's a second marriage, and there's an age difference, right? So the one party, the older party, worked for the state. So she went and talked to the people at the state and made her decisions on her pension just in that silo. Then she went to the Social Security and made her decision on Social Security over here. Oh, she had some investment accounts over here at Edward Jones, and that Edward Jones agent only looked at the Edward Jones accounts. She had some money over at Northwestern Mutual. And so essentially she had all of these decisions made, but she never really had a plan. Mm-hmm. And because of some of those decisions, it's making the planning we're doing now a little more difficult, certainly complicated. Because when we build a plan, we're looking at both parties, but we're also looking at the economic impact of losing a spouse. Now, in her defense, she wasn't married. Mm-hmm. And you know, a lot of our clients, we don't think that they're going to be married, but we talk a lot about that, because even in the event that you become married and that person becomes your beneficiary, a lot of the planning decisions we make today, you know, they will have an impact later for that future spouse if you have one. So you just want to work with somebody, I think, again, in my opinion, that can look at your whole plan comprehensively and give you some suggestions and ideas.
0: All right. Good things to think about. Okay. The next question is about how much can I actually pull from my accounts each year. And Christian, when I set this up at the beginning about how it can feel overwhelming, this is where people like me start to break down. I can't be thinking about these percentages and calculating all these things. It's

0: It's a lot for the everyday person to try to figure out.
1: Yeah, not only that, like I've had a fair number of engineers that come in and they spreadsheet everything and they're quite financially astute in many cases, but they typically always miss one or two things. And sure. It's not because they're not smart. It's just because, first of all, they don't do retirement planning, but also they just don't have the right tools. And also I think most people are overwhelmingly optimistic. I think that's a good trait to have, but you know, it's kind of like the projections that your 401k gives you. I've never seen one of those projections to actually be accurate. And even if it was, they're using a Monte Carlo simulation. And so, you know, the question is, okay, so let's say it's 70% likely to be successful. Well, what if you're the 30% that's not successful? Do you want a plan that allows that? And by the way, if you do, that's why. That's what's great about our country. We get to make that decision. But, you know, I think when it comes to, you know, these complicated numbers and statistics and rules of thumb, in many cases, it's a great foundation. It's at least a good starting point if you run the numbers. But really, once you get to your own money and your own retirement and you start having, you know, $1 million or, you know, even $500,000 or $1.5 million, $2 million, you know, even small percentages can equal, you know, significant dollar amounts. Actually, just brought on a new family that was referred to us. And that's what she said. She said, you know, it occurred to me that the last downfall, I lost more money than I make in a year. And even though it recovered, I realized if I was retiring and spending that, I would have sold and that money would have been gone. And it just scared me too much. So folks, this is why we always say, again, specifically if you're approaching retirement, right? At Retirement Income Strategies, we focus exclusively on building retirement income strategies. And we work with families that are typically 3 to 5 years from their own retirement. On average, they've accumulated the bulk of their wealth. And generally, they're focused on, number one, the preservation of the money they have, right? Most people come in and they say, you know, Christian, don't you dare lose my money in the stock market. Mm. Number two, we're going to need income, right? And number three, that income we're likely going to have to increase over time to keep pace with things like taxes and inflation. And so if that's you folks, you're 3 to 5 years from your own retirement and you have $500,000 or more, just be one of the first 10 callers on today's show and you'll get our full comprehensive proprietary process, the Madison Money Map, at no cost. All you have to do is call or text 608-208-1800. Again, if you're the first 10 callers on 608-208-1800, you'll get the comprehensive proprietary process, the Madison Money Map, at no cost.
0: That number one more time, 608-208-1800. Today, we're working through a list of the most common retirement questions. These are questions that Christian gets over and over and over again with the people that he meets with. Christian, I want to move on to one about Roth conversions, because this is something you and I have talked quite a bit about over the years. It's a strategy that's out there. So the question is, do we all need to do this? Like, should I do a Roth conversion? That's another common question that people have.
1: Yeah, these are all such great questions. And I hate to always say, you know, it depends, but it really does depend.
0: Yeah,
1: now,
0: sure.
1: I personally tend to be a big fan of the Roth conversion. Does that mean everybody should do it? No. Do I think you should at least consider it? Yeah, I think you should consider it. And the reason being, whether you like or dislike the current administration, we've gotten two pretty significant tax cuts between his two presidencies. And when I say we, I mean most people, because I want to be very transparent on the air here. I did not get a tax cut. Now, I don't know yet if the One Big Beautiful Bill is going to help me any better. It probably will slightly help me. But I'm not 65, so I won't get that extra boost that a lot of retirees got. So, but most people are in just the lowest tax situation they've ever been in. I mean, almost every family we work with now is getting standard deductions with all of the extra credits and stuff of nearly $50,000, $47,000. Wow. And so what we typically do is of course, this is a part of the plan. But the question is, listen, if you believe it's more likely than not that taxes will be higher in the future than lower, and you also believe that it's more likely than not that these accounts will increase over time and not decrease. And by the way, even a 1% growth over time is an increase. And then lastly, if you had the choice, if you died and had money left and you had the choice, would you leave your beneficiaries or children taxable money or tax-free money? And if the answer is tax-free, it likely makes sense to pay some of the tax on some of the money over time. That's what a Roth conversion is. And what we do here at Retirement Income Strategies is what we call a strategic Roth integration. So in general, we want to do typically one of three things, and it usually comes into one thing. But number one, we want to maximize your current tax bracket. a lot of times, number two, we want to maximize the 22%. Most of our clients are in that 22% tax bracket. And the reason for that is, if you remember, prior to President Trump's first presidency, it was 25% and 28%.
0: That's right.
1: So President Trump took both those brackets, brought it down to 22 and expanded it, made it a much bigger number. I think today that goes up to $211,000 for a married couple. He also doubled the standard deduction back then. But with the one big beautiful bill, there were several additional tax credits, specifically for 65 and older. And so for most of our clients, we're going to try to keep your income under either $150,000. And the reason we might keep it under $150,000 is because that allows you to still benefit from all of the credits under the one big beautiful bill. If you're less concerned about that, still want most of the credits, we want to keep you at $218,000. And that number is very important because for a married couple, we don't want your income to exceed that threshold. Otherwise, you get what's called an IRMA penalty. Mm-hmm. It means you get less Social Security. Your Medicare tax essentially goes up, so you get less Social Security. But for a lot of our clients, we can convert a pretty fair amount, even on top of their already income, because of those standard deductions. And so what ends up happening is we keep you under the IRMA limit in the 22% tax bracket. And almost everyone that I've done this year, Jen, their effective tax yield is still less than 13%. So that's less than capital gains rates. Wow. And the beauty of this now is that money in the Roth now grows tax-free. If and when you ever want it, if you're in a committed married relationship, it's tax-free. If you don't spend it as a committed married couple, but the first person dies, now we've got a bucket of tax-free money to help with that tax torpedo that the widow or widower is gonna get, the economic impact of losing a spouse. Mm-hmm. And if you both pass away and don't spend the money, it goes to the kids tax-free. So I tend to be a big fan of the Roth conversion. Is it great for everybody? No. Quite frankly, I just met with one of my clients yesterday. Her spouse died last year. It wasn't in her best interest. She has no kids. Her beneficiaries are siblings that are older than her and kids of a friend. And I said, for you, I'd rather you spend the money in vacation.
0: Oh, wow.
1: 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So these are all great questions. 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
0: Thanks for joining us today on Retirement Income Strategies with the Madison Money Guy. I am Jen Rizak here alongside Christian Finfrock. He is the founder of Retirement Income Strategies in Evansville. He is the Madison Money Guy. And as we get back into it, here's the phone number for you to have in your hands, 608-208-1800. 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Now, if you have saved money in a 401k or an IRA, there are some different retirement rules that you can't afford to ignore. You think about the changes that we've seen over the years, Secure Act, Secure Act 2.0, they both changed the game, especially for people with $250,000 or more saved for retirement. And Christian, these changes don't just affect your retirement. They could also have a major impact on the loved ones who could inherit those accounts one day. That we don't want to overlook that either.
1: This is why planning is so important, right? Planning is different than just investment management. And a lot of consumers aren't really even aware of the difference. We get this call a lot, you know what I mean? Because there's a lot of people out there that sell investments and even manage money, but there's very few people that do comprehensive planning and even fewer that do comprehensive retirement planning. And so our proprietary process, which of course we call the Madison Money Map, has seven areas, and they're all related, but also feel very unrelated. And three of them that are very connected that people don't necessarily think about are taxes, healthcare, and legacy. But of course, that's three of the seven. So we also have an income plan, investments, that's five, and then estate planning and risk. And they're all related because at the end of the day, if you become, you know, ill or incapacitated or die, and we know we're all going to die, we just don't know when. And what if you're married and you both die, or after death of the second person, then what happens? And a lot of times people don't necessarily think about that other than, you know, if I die, this stuff will go to my kids or to my beneficiaries. But the tax impact is quite significant. And if you'd use the proper planning, you can likely use the benefits of the tax law, right? My favorite parts of the tax law, to put yourself in a better tax situation, certainly put your surviving widow or widower in a better situation. So we talk about the economic impact of losing a spouse, but then additionally put the beneficiaries in a better situation. And if these things matter to you, I mean, obviously we all love our loved ones, but if the idea of a legacy, even if you want to intentionally create this legacy for your loved ones, or if you're like many people, you say, hey, if we die and we accidentally don't spend it all, then yeah, we want that to be the legacy to our family. The reality is you can take control, and if you do things, you know, the right way, in the right fashion, you can put yourself, as I said, your surviving spouse and your family in a much better situation. You just have to know the laws and the rules and the intricacies, of how to, you know, transition wealth from the tax forever, or the, as I like to call it, the tax infestation, to the tax never. And that's one of my favorite conversations to have here at Retirement Income Strategies.
0: I'm just laughing that you call it a tax infestation, because it's an interesting phrase from somebody who also calls the tax code the greatest love letter ever written. I mean,
1: right? So the reason I think that the tax law is the greatest love letter ever written, and by the way, there's a lot of reasons I use those words very specifically. First of all, to our listeners, don't take marriage advice from the divorce guy here, but I think we all know that falling in love is very easy. Staying in love is very challenging, and
0: that's
1: it takes
0: work.
1: A lot of work.
0: Yeah.
1: And so I call it the love letter because I really do think it's the greatest love letter ever written. If you understand it, know how to translate it and put it to use. The problem is it's not perfect, just like love isn't perfect. And the reality is the IRS, when it comes to our investments or our money, we'll call it, there's basically only three buckets you can put your money in. The tax me now bucket, the tax me later bucket, and the tax free bucket. Now, there's also only three things you can do with your money. You can get a tax deduction when you put it in an account. You can get tax deferral on the growth, and you can get tax free income. The problem is you can't have all three of those. And so the other problem is most people pick the wrong two at the wrong time. And it's really probably not even your fault. What we find is that, first of all, most people are just working with a tax preparer, not a tax planner. And by the time you're even thinking about taxes, it's the following year, right? So mm-hmm. like at the end of, you know, last year in January and February, we're really thinking about last year's taxes as we're gathering all of our documents and sending them in. And then they send us a packet back and they say, you owe this or you're getting this back, right? That's the extent of the planning we do. But planning is really done intentionally and looking at the little hidden gems within the tax code. And I personally believe the greatest gift we've been given by the IRS is we get to decide when to pay the taxes. And you just got to think about that, right? So when it comes to these accounts, I always ask my clients, and I've probably said that many times on this show here, is I say, and I'll ask the listeners, between right now today, okay, if you look at all the good and all the bad in the country that we live in and the world, quite frankly, between now and your death, do you think it's more likely that tax rates will be higher than they are today or lower? And I think most people would agree it's far more likely they'll be higher,
0: right?
1: Especially after the Tax Cuts and Jobs Act and the One Big Beautiful Bill. The second thing is, when you put money into any of these accounts, even a bank account, when you put money anywhere other than your pocket and under the mattress, you're putting it there so that it increases in value or decreases in value. And even at 1%, that's an increase, right? And so I think most people would agree we put the money away so that it increases over time. And then lastly, if God forbid you both died together today and you had a choice to leave your beneficiaries taxable money or tax-free money, which would you choose? And most people believe taxes are likely to be higher, the accounts are likely to increase over time, and they'd rather leave tax-free money. And so in order to do that, we need to get money into that tax-free bucket. But most people have the majority of their wealth in the tax now bucket and the tax later bucket. And the thing with the retirement accounts, 401ks, IRAs, 403bs, any work-sponsored retirement plan, when you put money into those accounts, you are deferring the tax, but also the tax calculation, because the value of that account is increasing and likely taxes are increasing over time as well. So if we believe all of those things, it might make more sense to pay some of the tax on some of the money slowly over time and take advantage of those gaps within the IRS tax code. And by doing so, as I always say to my clients, you're paying some of the tax today so that if and when you together as a married couple need or want this money, it's already been taxed. If the first one of you dies, you leave money to your surviving spouse tax-free. It's already been taxed. And if you both die and you don't spend the money, it goes to your kids, it's also tax-free. And so, Jen, it's why it's so important that one of the most important parts of our proprietary process is the tax component to it. 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
0: Talking today with Christian Finfrock. He is the founder of Retirement Income Strategies in Evansville. He is the Madison Money Guy. That number one more time, 608-208-1800. Now, Christian, as we talk a little bit about the tax now, the tax deferred, the tax later, and I like your point also, even though we've had the extension of our current tax rates through the passage of the Big Beautiful Bill, in the grand scheme of things, nothing is truly permanent because there could be a different Congress, a different president. I told you not that we were joking off air earlier. I've recently gone through and been rewatching The West Wing, and it was just a reminder of this constant power exchange in Washington and how things can keep changing. So let's talk about some strategies. If we're concerned about this possibility of things changing in Washington one of these days and higher taxes being on the horizon, what are some strategies to think about now to help kind of safeguard against changes like that in the future?
1: Yeah, the easiest one for most people is just this idea of, we call it a strategic Roth integration, which is just really Roth conversions, but using the right amounts at the right time to capitalize on the current tax code. You know, many people today, especially if you're 65 and older, you likely have a standard deduction of $47,000. Okay, $47,000 we're seeing with a lot of our clients. And so just a couple of days ago with an existing client of ours who's already retired, they're both retired, they've got a pension coming in, a little pension, they've got Social Security and some existing distributions from their retirement accounts. With the new One Beautiful Bill, the extra additional 6,500 credit to people 65 and older, with this family, we were able to convert $96,000. So take $96,000 from the IRA, move it to the Roth IRA, pay the taxes. But that $96,000 still kept them in the 22% tax bracket. And more importantly, it kept them under the IRMA limit. And so that means their Social Security or their Medicare premiums don't go up. But the most important part is, even though they're at the top of that 22% tax bracket, because of all of these credits, their effective tax rate was less than 15%. So it was less than capital gains. Now, when you add in the state tax, of course, Wisconsin's got a 5.2% state tax, but they're still at less than 20%. So they could convert nearly $100,000 and pay less than 20% today. Now that money goes into that Roth account and it continues to grow tax-free. And Jen, the two most important things I think with this conversation is not just the idea of paying the tax, but it's thinking about the future. And I've talked about this a lot on the show, but the economic impact of losing a spouse is incredibly significant and it's always overlooked. So when the first person dies, at the very minimum, you're losing the lower of the two social securities. Okay. So let's say it's $2,000 a month. That's $24,000 a year gone. The second thing is that, that next year, that survivor is now paying taxes as a single person. So the single people pay higher taxes and now you have half the deductions and exemptions. Okay. So far we have less income and higher taxes. And what's really interesting is female survivors at a very, very high percentage spend more money after the death of their partner. Mm-hmm. And typically it's because they don't want to be in a big empty house without their partner. You know, they want to be with their grandkids and their girlfriends and taking trips and enjoying life. And in some cases, one of my clients recently said, she said, if he dies first, he's my lawn person. He's my maintenance person. He's the chef of the family. And her husband was kind of like a little caught off guard. He says, you're right. Like we should think about this. And so what happens is usually we start going into our tax deferred retirement accounts to make up for the difference in income and higher taxes, which could cause you to pay higher tax on your Social Security. Sometimes we call that the tax torpedo. Well, wouldn't it be great if we paid the tax as a married couple so that if that surviving spouse now had a bucket of tax-free money so that it didn't impact them and it put them in a much better situation? And then lastly, as you mentioned already, the SECURE Act changed the way that it was treated to beneficiaries. It used to be prior to 2020 that if we left money to a non-spouse, they could stretch the tax obligation over their entire lives. Well, the SECURE Act changed that. So if you leave retirement dollars to anybody that's a non-spouse, they now have to pay all of the tax at their tax rate within 10 years. So again, the idea of this Roth transitioning from this tax infestation to this tax-free account, it's likely to put you and your partner in a better tax situation in the future. It's certainly going to put your surviving spouse in a better tax situation in the future. And then it will also put your beneficiaries, if in fact you don't spend this money, in a better tax situation. 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
0: Thanks for joining us today on Retirement Income Strategies with the Madison Money Guy. I am Jen Rizak alongside Christian Finfrock. He is the founder of Retirement Income Strategies in Evansville. He is the Madison Money Guy. And as we get back into it, here's the phone number to call to reach Christian and the team, 608-208-1800. That's 608-208-1800. 208-1800. Talking right now about taxes, and Christian, as we were talking a little bit about the likelihood of taxes going up one day, and also just recognizing when it comes to planning for the future, you were telling us what happens when you're working with a couple and what ends up happening financially after one spouse dies. And the one who's still here is trying to figure out how to keep the lights on, keep paying the bills, and also some of the things that you don't even think about, the things your spouse does around the house, the things that you're not used to having.
5: 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When work puts you on the road during baseball's postseason, more

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17: And they were working.

0: with another advisor. And I said, listen, we got to give the advisor a pass here, right? The advisor that you're working with is, they sell investments. That's all they do. They're not, their responsibility ends at that sale. They're not required, and nor do they study or practice and probably really even understand how things like this really work. In fact, I have been doing this for nearly 21 years now. You know, I have clients that are retired advisors, and it's not like they weren't a great advisor. They were probably a really great advisor. They just weren't retirement planners. So all of these things are so important, and it's why our processes, you know, it has those seven areas that they don't necessarily feel connected, but they really are connected. The other thing, when you think about these big retirement accounts, and I know we were talking about some strategies, and it's why I focus so much on the economic impact of losing a spouse. Because the other thing is, you know, at least I'll speak to my personal situation. And my dad died at a young age at 56, and it was very unexpected. But the first thing my mom lost when that happened was her common sense, because she was so in shock, and like making, you know, basic decisions were not possible for some time. And so, you know, fortunately in that situation, I was there, and you know, my parents didn't have any money. So it wasn't about that. It was just about understanding what happens to a person. But the other thing to think about are these retirement accounts is at some point you have to satisfy what's called a required minimum distribution. Mm-hmm. Now, for most people, this is a non-factor because many, many people, they retire and they take money out of their IRA accounts or retirement accounts, and they're already taking enough that would satisfy the RMD. But for other families, and a pretty good segment of my client base, I would say, is they're just in a fortunate situation where they don't need all of their retirement dollars. They had planned well enough. And so whether you need it or not, the IRS says you have to take it. That means you are mandatorily going to pay a tax bill. And in some cases, that could harm you, right? For many families, that might alone bump you into that IRMA limit. And now all of a sudden you're paying, you know, $274 a month more for your Medicare premium, which potentially could have been avoided if we started planning for taxes earlier. And so the idea of this managing large IRAs and really taking the IRS tax code to our, you know, best interest can put you in a better situation in so many ways. You just have to understand the strategy. And it can become really complicated in retirement because there's so many things happening. You've got Social Security. Maybe you have a pension. Perhaps you have rental income. Maybe you've got interest and dividends and capital gains. And, you know, maybe you got a bonus that you were unaware of. And I'll tell you this. I just had a client that this is a very interesting situation, one that I've never dealt with, where they had bank stock. However, the bank was an S corp, not a C corp. And the good news is the bank did really well. The bad news is my clients got hit with a $13,000 tax bill without even selling the stock. And that was above the dividends. This was in addition to the dividends. And it's simply because of how the bank is structured. And that caused them to exceed the IRMA limit because of a Roth conversion we had done the year prior. And I was saying to them, well, we have to be sensitive to this year. I said, when will you know what will happen with that bank stock? And he says, unfortunately, we won't know until next February. And so now we're in a situation where perhaps we might end up selling that bank stock because to this particular family, the tax planning we're doing internally is more important for the reasons we already mentioned, putting the spouse in a better situation and then putting the kids in a better situation. So the bottom line here, folks, is that as you approach retirement, it probably makes sense to consider a retirement plan. And most people have maybe a portfolio, you know, a 401k, maybe an IRA, you know, maybe you've got some insurance at an insurance agent, maybe even have a brokerage account, you know, from one of the brokerage firms. But most people lack a real plan. And in 99% of the cases, all of those different professionals are not communicating and working together. And if you would like one centralized team that can comprehensively manage all of the areas of your plan, it probably makes sense to sit down and have somebody take a look at your situation and see what's going on and if there's any ways to improve it. 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
1: Talking today with Christian Finfrock. He is the founder of Retirement Income Strategies in Evansville. He is the Madison Money Guy. Let me give you that number one more time if you missed it, 608-208-1800. Christian, as we talk a little bit about this idea of what should we be thinking about in the event that one spouse outlives the other, and honestly, we also ought to point out that's how it works out most times, right? I mean, not very often do both spouses pass away at the same time. For the most part, one is going to outlive the other. Let's talk a little bit about where life insurance fits in, because Christian, when we're talking about these discussions, that's the first thing I think about. Obviously, yeah. there's so much more to think about, but in general, with our retirement strategy, where does something like life insurance fit in?
0: That's a great question, and it's one that I actually get somewhat often, and because a lot of times people are saying, well, why would I need life insurance in retirement? And the truth is, you probably don't need life insurance in retirement, but you might want it. And so I say typically people buy life insurance for one of three reasons. Number one, because you love somebody. And if you don't make it home from work tomorrow, that person would have a very difficult time continuing to pay the bills, staying in the same house, you know, keeping the kids in the same programs without the replacement of your income. That's the most important reason. The second reason is because you owe somebody. You borrowed money for a house or a car or your other items. And if you're not here, we still have to pay those payments. But the third reason that you buy life insurance is because you're not a big fan of the IRS. And life insurance, when structured appropriately, can, and by the way, using the right type, okay, there's hundreds of insurance companies and many of them are good and many of them are not so great. But there's also multiple types of life insurance. But when structured appropriately, could be used for multiple things. Number one, it can allow your money to grow tax deferred. And if you follow the rules, you can have access to it and use it tax free. Number two, in some cases, if you end up needing a nurse or a nursing home with the correct type of life insurance, you can use the death benefit during your life to offset the cost of the nursing home tax free. And then lastly, of course, it provides a tax free death benefit to your loved ones. And so a strategy that may be to consider, obviously you'd want to work with somebody about your particular situation, but sometimes you could use life insurance as somewhat of an alternative Roth conversion. So instead of taking the money out of an IRA, converting it and putting it in a Roth IRA, you take the money out of the IRA, pay the taxes just like you would in a Roth conversion, but instead of putting it back into a Roth IRA, you're using it to fund a life insurance contract. And that becomes very attractive to retirees that may or may not even need access to the money, but if they do, it's there. But then also are concerned about the increasing costs of long-term care. Whereas traditional long-term care insurance, if you never need it, you lose the money and all the contract, right? But with life insurance, if you never need it, all of that money still pays back to your family tax-free, and in many cases, a far greater amount than you put into it. And so it can be a great fit, one that clients are sometimes intrigued with. You know, Jen, we always tell our clients there's more than one way to handle tax planning. There's also certain trusts that can be used. The most important thing here to understand is that the IRS tax code is filled with little nuggets of opportunity that most people overlook. And if you follow the rules and you work with somebody that understands these rules and most importantly understands your situation and works for you in a fiduciary capacity and doesn't work for an insurance company or for a brokerage firm or for a bank, there's probably a lot of strategies that could at least be discussed that you might not have ever thought about. If you're one of the first 10 callers on today's show, as long as you're 3 to 5 years from your own retirement and you have $500,000 or more, I encourage you to call my team. And if you're one of the first 10 callers, you'll get our proprietary process we call the Madison Money Map at no cost. Now, the Madison Money Map has 7 areas that we believe are crucial for you to have a well-balanced retirement plan. Many of the things that we discussed here today, starting with estate planning. Then, of course, you need an income plan. Without income, there is no retirement. Then you need investments. Investments and income are two different things. Now, some investments can create income, but many of them are really just designed to grow and accumulate wealth, not preserve it, and certainly not create income. Then you have to have a risk plan, risk mitigation and risk management. And in many cases, you're taking different levels of risk on different accounts based on when you will use them within your plan. Then, of course, the tax side of things, which we've spent a lot of time talking about today, right? Understanding the tax code to your advantage to potentially lower, reduce, or even eliminate Uncle Sam's access to your future retirement savings. And then, of course, we got to address healthcare. This could be

0: life insurance, managing your existing life insurance, in some cases getting rid of existing life insurance that's unneeded, talking about long-term care insurance, Medicare supplement planning. And then lastly is the charitable planning and the family legacy. So this can be done during your life and in some cases done after your life. But again, all of these parts work together to give you a customized comprehensive plan to get you into and through retirement without worrying about what's happening on Wall Street, what's happening in Washington, and what's happening in the Middle East. Folks, if you're one of the first 10 callers on today's show, you'll get all of that at no cost. The number to call, 608-208-1800 for the Madison Money Map.
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1: Thanks for joining us today on Retirement Income Strategies with the Madison Money Guy. I am Jen Rizak, happy to be here alongside Christian Finfrock. He is the founder of Retirement Income Strategies in Evansville. And of course, he is the Madison Money Guy. And in this part of the show, we want to get to your questions. So we will get some insights from Christian on your retirement concerns. Plus, we're going to put him in the hot seat a little bit. We're going to keep Christian on his toes with our lightning round of think fast questions. So brace yourself for that, Christian. That's coming up here in a few minutes. Be ready.
0: I'm chuckling to myself because I don't know how I feel about these. sometimes often you stump me. So yeah, but I am excited. These will be fun.
1: You'll be able to handle it. You'll be able to handle it. So just be ready. Just be ready. We'll give you a little time to prepare for it. But before we do that, we do have, you do get a lot of questions from the community. You get it when you're out and about, and certainly meeting with clients in your office. So we just like to address some of them here on the show every now and then. So here's kind of a common question. Now, I know fewer people have pensions today, Christian, but for the lucky people who still have them, what could the impact be on a pension if you decide to retire early?
0: Yeah, I think less than 24% of people today, if my statistic is right, still have a pension. But if you are one of the lucky ones, the impact is likely it's going to be a lower amount of money. But the other side of that is you get it for a much longer period of time. All pensions are different, right? They're not all created equal. So some of them actually you can't even get until you're age 65 or, some age. So if you retire early, you might not have access yet. Likely, it'll be based on whatever the inflation rate is at the time. So pensions, if they're not state pensions, are not increasing over time. They're locked in. But if it is, if you get one, it's going to be a flat level amount. It's never going to go up. So that'll be, you have a longer period of time that inflation will erode your savings. If you do have a state of Wisconsin pension or a federal government pension, post office, those are typically cost of living adjusted. So Again, the impact is a lower amount of money. You might not be able to get it yet until a set age. And it could be, you know, really affected by inflation if it's a private pension, union pension, or so forth. Mm-hmm. Call or text 608-208-1800 or go to MadisonMoneyGuy.com.
1: Good things to think about there. Let's do at least one more of these kind of common retirement questions before we move on to the think fast. I'm not going to let you put this off. I'm really not. We're going to get to it. Another common question, how could healthcare costs affect my retirement savings?
0: This is a great question. It's a very uncertain question because, first and foremost, the cost of healthcare is rapidly increasing, nearly double the actual cost of inflation. So that's really important. You know, unexpected health-related situations. For example, we recently had a client in what we would all consider him and his wife and us great health, totally out of the blue, has a stroke, and, you know, life changes in a blink of an eye. Now, this particular client does look like they're going to make a full recovery. They were able to get, I guess, what's something referred to as the miracle drug. But it's just a quick reminder how sensitive life is, right? And how things can happen. You know, car accident could happen. Heart attacks obviously can happen. So health is important. And there's also a difference, by the way, on a term we use in the financial planning industry. There's a mortality, which means death. Will this increase my likelihood of death prematurely? So if I have health-related issues, that's something good to ask your doctor. And then morbidity. Will this affect my ability to move and or increase the likelihood of needing a nurse? So bad backs, bad knees, mm-hmm. Bad hips, bad ankles, you know, arthritis, things like that. You know, those kinds of things increase the likelihood of needing a nurse. And moreover, the fact that people are living longer than ever before obviously increases the likelihood of needing a nursing home. And nursing homes are very expensive. Roughly $90,000 a year as it stands today. The bigger risk of that is only one of you going and living for a long time. So healthcare is absolutely a very important thing to consider. One last thing on healthcare, if you retire early prior to age 65, you'll need some sort of a gap insurance to get you to Medicare. So that's something to think about as well.
1: Yeah. All right, let's do one more. Let's do one more of these common retirement questions here. How do I calculate for inflation when I'm trying to figure out if I've saved enough? And it feels like inflation is such a moving target. It goes up, it goes down. It's hard to factor in for the everyday person.
0: Yeah, this is my recommendation. This is what we do. I would look at the cost of living adjustment on Social Security, but I'd use the 10-year number, not the 50-year number. Social Security has increased by 2.75% over the last 10 years. It's actually closer to 3.7 over 50, but a way to be, you know, more conservative, if you will, is use the lower number. And then when it comes to your expenses, I do the opposite. So I use the 110-year number on that. And so that's 3.27. So over the last 110 years, we know inflation's high today, but it's not 1979 high. It's not 1918 high. There are periods of really high inflation. So we calculate the Social Security growing at 2.75, and we calculate the cost of living on our groceries and living expenses at 3.27. And likely those things won't happen. They'll both increase either at the higher or lower amount. But it's a great way, just generically sort of rule of thumb, to calculate the inflation. And folks, let me say this before we get into the lightning phase. You know, these questions are great, but this is literally what we do every day. And a plan is a living, breathing document. It's not like a set it and forget it. We are always... In fact, we run a Monte Carlo simulation on our plans every 24 hours, right? So, we're fully aware that things happen, elections happen, crisis, if you will, happen, but black swans happen. So this is why you partner with a pro to get you into retirement, mostly so you don't have to think about it. And so folks, if you're 3 to 5 years from your own retirement and you have $500,000, I encourage you to call my team. And if you're one of the first 10 people today, you'll get your full Madison Money Map at no cost. All you have to do is call or text 608-208-1800 or go to MadisonMoneyGuy.com.
1: Talking today with Christian Finfrock. He is the founder of Retirement Income Strategies in Evansville. He is the Madison Money Guy. And now the moment we've all been waiting for. We're going to take a few minutes in our lightning round, help us get to know Christian a little better, because as much as we've heard from you over the past decade or so, I think there's still some unknowns about you and some of your favorites. And so we're going to do our lightning round. Ready to think fast?
0: All right. Ready to think fast.
1: Here we go. This is going to be fun. Number one, what's on your bucket list?
0: Oh, great. Bucket list. I want to summit Mount Everest and the seven summits.
1: And you've got it planned.
0: Yeah, I've got it all planned. I've been training for many years. I'm heading back to Nepal again this year, and I know I'm supposed to keep these answers short, but the number one item is to summit Mount Everest, and number two item is to finish all the seven summits, which is the tallest mountain on each continent.
1: All right. We'll check your progress on that one. We sure will. Okay. What's your biggest pet peeve?
0: Oh, man, I have two. from an employer standpoint, my biggest pet peeve is somebody says, that's not my job. And from just an in general pet peeve is when somebody says, I don't have any time. okay. You know, time's that one weird thing, guys, good or bad. We all have exactly the same amount. It is very precious. It goes faster than you think. But guess what? There's 24 hours in a day. Every person, rich or poor, gets that same 24 hours. And it comes down to prioritization. So those are my, two pet peeves.
1: And you've just given me two very valuable phrases to keep in my back pocket. All right. Favorite athlete of all time?
0: I'm going to go Brett Favre.
1: Okay. He's a good one. Favorite comfort food?
0: Oh, wow. Is this a comfort food? I don't know if this is or not, but BLTs and sweet corn.
1: Oh, nice. No,
0: I don't think
1: great.
0: That would be considered a comfort food, sure. But I just love it.
1: Sure. No, I think that's great. Favorite book?
0: Compound Effect, Darren Hardy.
1: Okay. Movie you will watch over and over again.
0: Oh, man. Man, there are so many. Oh, gosh. I'm going to go with Full Metal Jacket.
1: Okay.
0: I mean, just because that's a classic. Yeah, I think every military person ever has to watch that movie. It's the greatest, at least the beginning opening scenes, greatest military basic training movie of all times.
1: All right.
0: And there's so many great things. So I'll go with Full Metal Jacket.
1: Okay. Okay. All right. Very good. Okay. Describe your morning routine.
0: Wow. So I'm very much a morning person and I'm very much routine. So first thing I do when I wake up is drink 16 ounces of water. I take this thing called Early Bird, which is like all natural, no sugar, B vitamins, got a little bit of caffeine. So I'm not necessarily a coffee person, but I'll drink that. I take my daily vitamins and I typically work out roughly 5 days a week. I've been doing a lot of hiking and getting back into running. But also I alternate lifting weights and then I try to read 10 pages of a personal development book. And I typically do that all by 7 o'clock.
1: Good night. All right. Woof. That is more than a lot of people do before 7 a.m. All right. Good for you. Just a couple more. Holiday you look forward to the most?
0: 4th of July.
1: It's a good one. That's a very good one.
0: You know,
1: one.
0: It's just, I was in the military. I was only in for 5 years, but there's just something about the young men and women. And you know, as we get older, These are kids. You know what I mean? Like these are kids. And, you know, listen, I know I'm supposed to keep these short again. Like I get it, guys. We got a lot of stuff bad, wrong with our country, but I'm telling you what, I've traveled the world. We still have by far the greatest country in the world. And it's just like, it's like families, right? I think we all probably, if we're open, we all have dysfunctional families. but if you went to another family, you'd go back to your own, right?
1: Yeah.
0: So, it's just why I just think God bless America and the 4th of July. It's just interesting, right? I like to think it's the greatest underdog story of all time. I think Scotland would disagree with me. but I get to say what I want. It's my show. So 4th of July.
1: There you go. All right. Finally, earliest financial lesson.
0: Man, this is really hard. Listen, I grew up very poor. For the listeners that don't know, I'm the only member of my family that even graduated high school. I joined the army because it's the only way I was going to afford college, became a military police officer. I actually went back to school to become a retirement planner. So I really don't know the answer here. So I'm going to give you two because they're equally as powerful. I think probably the most powerful lesson is that of compound interest, which is obviously the idea of starting early with less is way better than waiting and starting, you know, doing a lot later.
1: Yep, yep.
0: And the other one is just that debt is crippling, right? Mm-hmm. Like for some reason in this country, we believe we should always be in debt. It's like the American way to borrow money for a car and to always have a car loan and use credit cards. And once you can break yourself of that, is it hard? It's very hard. It's the hardest thing I ever did. And certainly not the reason for my divorce, but I don't want to be naive to the fact that my wife and I didn't necessarily agree with that. But once I was able to crack that code, and I really do got to give credit to Dave Ramsey here because I facilitate his Financial Peace University and church. And I think everything about that, taking control of how you spend your money and not waiting till the end of the month, right? I think we all know if you wait to the end of the month, there will never be money. But at the beginning of the month, if you tell your money where to go, now you're in charge. And so I will leave it at that. I think that's the end of our show, Jen. That was really fun. So let's do that again. But folks, most importantly, you know, I love doing this. 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
1: This has been Retirement Income Strategies with the Madison Money Guy. 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
15: Back to school season means backpacks, schedules, and busy mornings. But there's one thing a lot of families forget to plan for. What happens when school germs start spreading and someone gets sick? Joining us now is Dr. Peter McCullough with some smart ways to be prepared before the school year begins. So, Doctor, back to school is exciting, but it also seems to be the time of year that families start getting sick again. Why does this season hit so many households?
16: Because people miss an opportunity, and that is to use nasal sprays and throat sprays twice a day preventively. These have been shown to reduce the common cold, flu, RSV, and other viral infections, but it has to be done twice a day on a regular basis.
15: What are some of the most common health issues that families run into once the school season does start?
16: The kids are back in school, they're coughing, they're sneezing, and they clearly spread viruses and other illnesses. 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
16: 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We can use oral antivirals and antibiotics at home under the guidance of doctors through the guidebook and on telemedicine.
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23: Good morning, everybody, and welcome to Beyond Sports. It is me, Hannah Stanley, with you. Boy, am I excited. Coming off that long Labor Day weekend. It's luxurious. I got to spend time with you guys as well. But now I get to spend time with one of my favorite people. It would have maybe seemed more timely, of course, to have him on last weekend and talk about Labor Day barbecuing. But guess what? We can always talk about barbecuing, and we can always talk about food prep and really, here's one of the things I love it. First off, let me stop. Robbie Schultz is my guest today. You guys have heard him on here before. Celebrity chef, third generation owner of Bear Creek Smokehouse. Robbie, first and foremost, thank you so much for being here today.
24: Oh my gosh. Thank you for having me. It's always a pleasure joining you on your show. I always love it. And you're in beautiful, sunny Florida. I am, you know where I'm at right now?
23: Well, I'm guessing gorgeous Texas.
24: I am
23: God's country.
24: I am in downtown Air Fryer, Texas.
23: I've heard it's warm there this time of year.
24: It has been so hot. Oh, my gosh.
23: This has been a hard couple of years for you guys in Texas. And Texas is not weak. This is the opposite of weak. You guys, you understand heat. But boy, has it been scorchers for the past couple of years.
24: Yeah, we've had 104, 105. All my chickens are laying hard-boiled eggs.
23: That's so funny. Oh, so here's what I just learned. And this is going to sound advertisement-y, but it's not meant to be that. I'm just thrilled. I learned that I can buy you, because as you mentioned, I'm in Florida, Publix. Publix is our big grocery store. I love Publix. You guys are in Publix. You have... pre-made soup packages that I can go and have cozy, awesome soup right there on my Publix shelf.
24: Yeah. Well, you know, we've got the meats in the meat section, you know, pork, the pork joel, all that kind of stuff. So yeah, it's great for seasoning, beans and vegetables and everything great out of your garden. So, yeah.
23: I'm thrilled because you and I have talked for years now, and I always say I'm coming to visit and I have yet to, but I will say I will keep this promise. I swear to you, I do love Texas. You know, I went to A&M. So I'm a big Aggie, and I know where Marshall is. You guys are not far from Marshall, Texas. For those of you, playing along at home who happen to have a map or you just want to check on your phone, whatever, Marshall, Texas, kind of right there in smack dab in the center. It's not very, well, it's a little east, but it's
24: Yeah, we're about 2 hours east of Dallas. We're along the I-20 corridor. So, you know, if you or any of your followers are ever, you know, coming across the country, we're just a short hop and a skip off of I-20 and come to the country and we'll feed you some of the best barbecue, treat you like family, roll out the red carpet, the whole works.
23: Yeah, I will be there. I promise. I have been to Marshall. I have been within miles of your ranch, and your ranch has been in your family for, I'm going to do the quick math, but it says 83 years. 83 years. You've had Bear Creek Smokehouse.
24: Yeah, let me clarify that just a little bit. So the ranch has been in the family over 100 years, but the actual business was started in 1943, which is, I think, 83 years this year. So we've been very blessed and we just love what we do. We love people and we love providing great products and services for people.
23: Well, this is one of the things I wanted to talk to you about. Look, I could talk cooking and barbecue and smoking meat. And anybody watching Ted Lasso has learned a whole lesson on smoking meat this past, what, two episodes ago. But it is barbecue in general. And yeah, Kansas City he's representing, but Texas barbecue is its own thing and it's a beautiful thing. I can talk to you about that all day. But what I think is so neat and interesting, especially with the internet and AI and all of the things that we hear about constantly on the news, an 83-year-old business that has evolved and reinvents, like now you've got people can come stay with you and have experiences and sort of have life on the ranch and learn about some of these things. Tell me how that came about and where you guys sat down with your family and went, we should build a guest house. We should have a bunkhouse and have people come visit.
24: Yeah. Well, you know, it just kind of happened. And the cottage at the creek is how it's listed on VRBO is just right down here on the front side of the ranch. And there's a fence around the yard and everything, but just across the fence are big, beautiful Texas Longhorns. And it's just such an inviting place. It's up off the highway a little bit. People can come there, you know, it's a 3-bedroom, 2-bath and relax and just kind of get a little taste of the country life and a little slice of heaven, you know, what we call it, living out here. And, you know, we're like 10 miles from the closest little small town. So we're out a minute and we keep cattle cubes in a little jar inside the house so people can get them and go out to the fence and feed the Longhorns. And so we just try to make that experience, you know, and the best that we know how. And it's just, like I say, we just kind of happened into the deal. My neighbor passed away and his wife had the house and it was right there, kind of had once been a part of the original place. And so they offered it to me and I bought it and it's my daughter completely redid it and everything. It's absolutely gorgeous and just it's a fun place to stay.
23: This is so neat because as we have all become so used to our phones and our pads and our devices and our streaming, you hear more and more people talking about how they want to unplug and how much healthier they feel when they're not trapped on their devices. And what I think this is doing is allowing people to not only unplug, I'm sure you have Wi-Fi. I know I'm talking to you from there right now. We have to be on some sort of a signal, but it does give them the ability to be with nature and experience a slower way of life and understand maybe what it used to be like when when people were working land and, you know, doing different things than sitting at a computer all day.
24: Yeah, that's right. And, you know, and I think it's so important. And, it teaches so many things to young kids by, you know, absolutely not having to rely on this right here, the phone or the computer or whatever. And, you know, it is, I know we have to have them, but, you know, the minimum of time, amount of time that we can spend on them and actually keep your mind busy doing things like, you know, every day after work, I'm on a tractor or, you know, filling up cow feeders or this or that. And it that really helps me decompress from the day and unwind and like not really have to think about a whole lot or rely on somebody else or whatever. But it's just a great feeling. And, you know, every afternoon I've got my gator and I've got a deer feeder on it and I feed all the deer on the ranch every afternoon and, you know, check cows, look for baby calves, look for holes in fences and, you know, just all that stuff that's just makes me proud of where I came from and who we are and thankful for my dad, my granddad, my great granddad and all the legacy they left behind for me and everything. I'm just, like I say, I'm just really blessed guy and just living the great American dream.
23: What I love is it's so funny that people are like, you need to go outside and you need to stand in grass, right? This is something that the Gen Zers say, you did touch grass. Feel real, ground yourself. Mm-hmm. And there's probably something to that, but it comes with fresh air and sunshine and working, moving your body. It's so funny that we have to go on vacation for these things that a lot of people were trying to vacation from. So you're doing this every day because while we're saying it's nice to have the ability to get away from this, this is your business. So you still need to go out and have time in nature. And while that is your business, you're still checking on livestock. I have cows. So funny. I'm in Florida, like you mentioned, and you don't think about cows. I have cows a block from me. And so the other morning I'm out walking the dogs and I heard something. I'm like, God, that sounds like a cow. And then I just kept walking. I was like, oh no, wait, that is cows. But I love having livestock that close. And we'll go over and maybe slide them a little apple, you know, but it does give you a different mindset than, you know, some game on your phone.
24: Yeah. Yeah. Oh my gosh. I enjoy it so much. And I can't wait till January, you know, calving season starts in January. I bought some new bulls this year. And so I'm anxious to see what my calves are going to look like and everything. Yeah. I'm always trying to improve my genetics and everything. So it's a dream come true for me.
23: Having one bull is fine, but then it gets a little stagnant after a while. You've got all the same testosterone or what, however. Having new bulls really does make for a healthier lot of animals. And you have longhorns out there, even though I told you, I mentioned earlier, I'm an Aggie and I don't like saying that word, but you know, whatever.
24: I love
23: longhorn,
24: it.
23: Longhorn bulls, not Texas.
24: Well, that's right.
23: That's different.
24: I'm taking you on a ranch ride when you get here and we're going to have a little short course in ranching.
23: Okay, I can do this. I'm happy to go. And I love the invitation and I definitely want to get out there. Yeah. It's wonderful. And as we mentioned, Robbie Schultz is my guest today. It is Bear Creek Smokehouse. 83 years this business has been in business and is known as the finest tourist trap in Texas. I love that. That's high praise. There's a whole bunch of tourist traps in Texas.
24: Yeah. Yeah. Well, that, you know, we say that with tongue in cheek. You know, we welcome everybody, tourist or not, but you know, We just try to provide the most awesome experience for everybody. We're located out here in the beautiful Rolling Hills of East Texas. And, you know, I like to tell everybody, I think we've got the friendliest staff around. We generally care about people and where they come from. And we, you know, when they first walk in the door, we want to show them where the restrooms are and, you know, and guide them around and find out how they heard about us. And, you know, just like that red carpet treatment I was talking to you about a while ago, you know, yeah. And give them the best views and the best food and customer service and atmosphere and everything about it. And it's just, it's a fun spot. It really is. And we've got people, we've got a world map up there and we've got pins on all continents where we've had visitors. You know, it's just been an amazing ride.
23: Did you get anybody out there when the World Cup was rolling through Texas? Did you get any of the Tartan Army come visit?
24: Yeah, we did. And I'm trying to remember where they were from. My wife and I were in Dallas during that World Cup, and we saw a lot of people up there. Of course, you know, that's kind of World Cup central up there. But yes, we did get some.
23: Boy, that was not expected, and I loved every second of it. The amount of I loved that they saw American hospitality and friendliness and all the variety, the surprise and awe that that these visitors, you know, greeted our country with in going, wait a second, I've been driving for 8 hours and I'm still in the same state. I could be in 6 countries if I was in Europe. I've gone through 4 different landscapes and, you know, but everybody was so friendly and boy, what a neat month that was.
24: It was. And you know what, Hannah, it made me so proud for our country that
23: everybody
24: was treated so well and with kindness and, you know, the best hospitality and all that. I wish we could have got more of them out here because I'm going to tell you what, I would have blown them off the charts. I would have taken them on ranch rides and everything else.
23: Honestly, I am I'm quite sure so many of them will be back because they were so happy. Every person online, as I'm talking about getting offline, I spent a ton of time watching visitors come to our land and appreciate it. Like, oh, I didn't know. This is I've been in 6 different cities and every single person has welcomed me and, you know, shown me things and taken me out on 4x4s and boat rides and whatever else.
24: Yeah.
23: So this is the kind of hospitality they'd be getting at Bear Creek. I think you should put a little thing out saying Tartan Army next time you're in Texas, head on over because they were a lovely people. And I was thrilled that they were here and that we showed up the way we did.
24: Me too. And I'm glad they had the time of their life. It sounded like a lot of them. So, like I say, it made me proud.
23: It made me very, very proud. Hey, folks, again, he is Robbie Schultz. I am Hannah Stanley. Go to Bear Creek Smokehouse. You can Google it. You can go to VRBO and find his nice little guest house that we've been talking about. So you can book it and get to meet Robbie and his entire family. You guys are what, 14 generations now strong. You've got the grandkids now driving the tractors and, but it was your way. It was your great grandfather who bought the land. Is that right?
24: Yes.
23: Okay.
24: Great grandfather. So, you know, it was bought, a lot of it put together right after the turn of the century and everything. And mentioning grandkids, one of my highlights from the summer, you know, we cut all and roll, bale all of our own hay out here on the place.
23: For
24: our
23: cows. Sure.
24: I got to teach my grandson how to rake hay.
23: Really?
24: Yeah.
23: That's like core memories.
24: He was driving a big, huge 120 horsepower tractor that he could barely see over the steering wheel. And okay, so we have our music going in there. You know, we can Bluetooth to the radio and everything.
23: Of course you can. Yeah, tractors are not like they used to be.
24: No, they're not. Not when I was growing up. So he loves Ella Langley. I love Ella Langley. And we just kept playing Choosing Texas. And some of her top songs. And Barrett looked up at me and he said, "Pops, we're Ella fellows, aren't we?" I said,
23: "Oh
24: yeah,
23: my God,
24: we are,
23: that's
24: buddy.
23: Precious." Precious.
24: Yeah.
23: Okay. So getting back to this, you've got, here's where you're going to go. You're going to go to BearCreekSmokehouse.com. That's going to be your one-stop shopping for everything else. But if you want to follow, because you guys have a YouTube channel now too, which is great.
24: We do.
23: Great.
24: Facebook.
23: Yeah. You're doing episodes.
24: Yeah. Instagram. All the
23: things. So it is all Bear Creek Smokehouse. Your PR people are very good at aligning your branding. That is wonderful.
24: Yes,
23: yes. So it's all at Bear Creek Smokehouse, except for on X or Twitter, as I still call it because I'm stubborn, which is Bear Creek SH. Totally fine. You'll find it. Here's the other thing you're going to want to do, and you can do that on that website. Tell me about the cookbook. It is Bare Bottom Bliss is the name of the cookbook. And what are we finding there? Because boy, do I love a good cookbook.
24: Oh my gosh. Have I sent you one of those yet?
23: I did not want to ask and make it awkward, but no.
24: Well, I want to send you one. Okay. Yeah. So the cookbook is called, like you said, Bare Bottom Bliss, but five generations of food, family, and faith. And the cookbook is filled with old recipes from like my grandmother, my aunts, my mom, different parts of the family. My wife has some recipes in there. Then we've got Bible verses in there. We've got what I like to call tall tales from growing up out here on the place. So there's a lot of stories in it. But, you know, the recipes are all simple recipes from long ago that you're not going to have to order ingredients in from other planets to, you know, create the dish. You're going to most likely have a lot of the stuff already in your pantry or your fridge or whatever. So that's the beauty about it.
23: Well, and it speaks to the fact that you guys are miles and miles from the store. And so it's going to be stuff that you have here because these are recipes that you made and probably took to a potluck after church on a Sunday.
24: Yeah.
23: So this is, and boy, some of the best food I've ever had is potluck.
24: Well, you're going to find a lot of stuff.
23: Good eats there. But also on your website, what else are people going to find? Because I know we've got, you and I have talked for years now about ways to barbecue, ways to grill. It's different. That's totally different topics. And soup recipes. And so what are people finding when they come to visit you online, on your online?
24: Okay. Property? Well, you'll find all of our smoked meats and our dry goods, but something and everything deliciousness. Okay. You're going to find on the Smokehouse website. But I got to tell you, Hannah, we're working on a brand new website. It's going to be Bear Creek General Store. And you're going to be able to shop all of these unique items that we have in our store, our cowhides, our cowhide bags, cowhide purses, cowhide coasters, everything cowhide, and then a lot of other unique products that you can't just go online and find anywhere. So we're bringing a lot of specialty goods to this website. So if you can't ever join us over here and you know, enjoy this fantastic atmosphere and the general store, you can go online and actually shop our store online. So
23: it's virtual Bear Creek general store. But especially as we had, I cannot believe I'm saying this, but it is almost gift giving occasion time. So, you know, this is as we approach the end of the year and Christmas, this is something, you know, people start looking and they're looking for more unique items, things that they're not going to find necessarily on, we'll say Amazon or a Walmart even. So you guys have unique items. The gift of food and a cookbook never is a bad idea, but I'm excited. I can't wait for this virtual general store to all those bear necessities, the bear.
24: We'll have our t-shirts, our ball caps and all that. We've got some great ball caps and all kinds of Bear Creek swag. So we're looking forward to getting that kicked off and it should be real, really soon. And like I say, if you know, any of your guests or followers are ever in the area, oh my gosh, we would love to have you. It's just a short hop off the interstate. So,
23: well, and I do want to mention that also, again, Robbie Schultz, my guest, it is Bear Creek Smokehouse. You can go to bearcreeksmokehouse.com and follow them on any of the social media pages. However, we did mention the cottage that people can book and stay and hang out and get to experience your hospitality and the ranch. But people can just stop on by. This does not have to be like, oh, we're going to camp with them or stay in this beautiful home. They can pop on by and get whatever they need, the fixins and the vittles and the unique gifts at the general store.
24: Yeah, that's right. And we've got so much more. You know, we've been, my wife and I try to, you know, we go to market and we look for different unique things and what have you. And we've gotten a whole new line of kids' toys in that are from a kind of a bygone era, you know, and a lot of them are just real entertaining. And so we've got stuff for all ages, I guess is what I'm trying to say, from toddlers. We, you know, we've got Western onesies all the way up to people, you know, that are on up in age. You know, we've got something for everyone.
23: I think that there is a resurgence of people coming back.
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3: Back to school season means backpacks, schedules, and busy mornings. But there's one thing a lot of families forget to plan for. What happens when school germs start spreading and someone gets sick? Joining us now is Dr. Peter McCullough with some smart ways to be prepared before the school year begins. So, Doctor, back to school is exciting, but it also seems to be the time of year that families start getting sick again. Why does this season hit so many households?
4: Because people miss an opportunity, and that is to use nasal sprays and throat sprays twice a day preventively. These have been shown to reduce the common cold, flu, RSV, and other viral infections, but it has to be done twice a day on a regular basis.
3: What are some of the most common health issues that families run into once the school season does start?
4: The kids are back in school, they're coughing, they're sneezing, and they clearly spread viruses and other illnesses. 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
2: 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Left side. 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
3: Has to offer where people really can thrive and grow. And can I just ask you, what do you love about transitioning from being behind the mic and doing traffic, but what do you love about managing your team every single day?
4: You know what? It's a unique position to be in. First of all, you know, having been here as long as I have been, it's given me the opportunity to really learn everything about every department. And though I'm not an expert in every department, I know enough that I can help guide these teammates. And that's really what I love doing the most. This is my favorite role that I've ever held with Good Karma. So, you know, working so directly and so closely with all of the teammates here is my absolute favorite part, just helping them through their day to day. Sometimes it's personal, sometimes it's work related. You know, I just want to be here for everyone and help everyone achieve the same great goals that we set together.
3: Thank you so much for sharing that. Now, we're going to get in talking about the exciting role that you're hiring for, but I love history, especially the history of Good Karma Sports as we continue to evolve and grow overall as a company. Can you just talk about the overall, where it was when you started, and did you imagine how large it has grown over the last 18 years since you have been here? Because I started as an intern in 2009. Now, I wasn't here from 2009 until now. I came back in 2016, but I even know all the changes. I just want to hear your perspective over almost the last 20 years. We're talking about 2008 that you first joined Good Karma. Can you just talk about the evolution and how it's changed and grown for the best?
4: It's been crazy to see. It's funny because a couple of us here in Beaver Dam yesterday were just looking back at some photos from nearly, you know, I don't know, 16, 17 years ago. And I looked like such a baby then, you know, and to just think that I've spent such a huge chunk of my entire adult life here and watching the company. When I started, I want to say there were 4 or 5 markets at the time, you know, and we've just exploded so much over the years. And Craig Karmazin's vision is insane. And he really, you know, when he sets his mind to something, he really does everything he can to make it happen. And I think that's evidenced by how much our company has grown and expanded over these 18 years that I've been here. It's been so cool to be a part of all of that.
3: It is so cool. So why do you think now is an exciting time to join Good Karma?
4: I would say because we are in a really unique position. Our relationship with ESPN now is, you know, not something I ever expected back in the day to see happen. That is so unique. And I think it's a really exciting thing to be a part of. And sports in particular, I mean, the love for sports around here is nuts, right? And in our country as a whole, not just around here. Wisconsin, though, pretty sports loving state. But yeah, you know, it's a great time to jump on board and get a part of the excitement because we're only going to get better, right? There's always room to grow. And I see our company just continuing to go that direction.
3: Absolutely. Again, we are being joined by Sherry Sackett, who is the general manager at our Beaver Dam market. Now I want to transition to talk about the role you are hiring for out there in Beaver Dam. You're hiring for a sales and marketing role. What exactly will they do in that role?
4: Yeah, so part of that role will be to support the planning and execution of all of our station events, promotions, contests, and also partner marketing initiatives in our market. So this teammate would work closely with our sales department, our content department, our production department, and of course, leadership to develop in the creative marketing campaigns for our partners. They would directly support the partnerships and organize all the station events, as I said. So we're looking for someone that's creative, organized, proactive, someone who can manage multiple projects at one time, and is good at collaborating across departments because they truly will be working with every single person in this building. And it's a pretty fast-paced environment, so they got to be ready for that too.
3: Sounds like such a dynamic individual you are looking for, and I know how exciting that role is. Now, when you talk about the role, you said it's sales and marketing. You said there's so many different hats that they're going to wear. Why is it so important for that role to be combined?
4: That's a great question. I think for the overall success in a market, you really need to be able to have the departments talking to each other, right? So in a role like this, you are really kind of like the conduit. You're the one connecting the different departments and helping make sure that everyone is working efficiently and well together.
3: That is excellent. That is excellent. I know here in the Milwaukee market that I'm based out of, how important this role is to making sure that all the I's are dotted and all the T's are crossed. So I know how important the role absolutely is. Now, what opportunities will this person have to grow?
4: Great question. Well, you know, there are always opportunities company-wide, right? Being teammates here, we both see that every single day, right? So this can really help someone be able to take hold and kind of create the role the way that they want to see it, the way that they want to design it. I think that's a really unique opportunity, and that can definitely lend to other opportunities down the road, maybe in a different market, maybe here. I mean, we always have growth opportunities here. You know, someone who enters a role like this, it's sales and marketing, right? And so they're really working in both quite a lot. Maybe they decide they want to go into sales. Who knows? The opportunities are endless.
3: They absolutely are endless. We even have a Started in BD program here with Good Karma Sports. But, I mean, it's just so great to have people who are so willing and interested in growing and building up their resume. I think starting in Beaver Dam is a great way to build up your resume to wear so many different hats. Now, is this role where somebody needs to have years of experience working in sports, news, or sales?
4: No, they really don't. I mean, ideally, they would have a little bit of a marketing background, but they wouldn't even need to have any kind of sales background. You know, the marketing would help enough. And just getting in and getting them to learn some of our systems and kind of, you know, grow off of that and decide how they could maybe tweak some things to make them work best for themselves and for the team here. You know, I think that would just, it's just a unique opportunity.
3: Again, we are being joined by Sherry Sackett, general manager of our Beaver Dam market here at Good Karma Sports. We're talking about the sales and marketing role they are currently hiring for. Now, we talked about kind of, you know, what the role is. Now, I want to talk about the interview process. For those who are listening, make sure you perk your ears up because this would be great information being shared. Now, Sherry, can you tell me, how can someone stand out during their interview process?
4: I would say energy. I love when somebody comes with good, positive energy and the ability to just really have an open conversation. You know, don't be nervous about it. We're pretty easy to talk to here. So just come and be open and show us, you know, your passion, what you do and what you want to do. Just bring it.
3: Just bring it, indeed. That is so exciting. And talking about the interview process, what can people expect from start to finish when it comes to the whole application process? Can you take me through that?
4: Yeah, sure. So right now we are in the stage of submitting your resume, and you can go to the careers tab at goodkarmasports.com to do that. We are taking them no later than September 16th. So it's a pretty short window here. Make sure you get it in quickly. But then after that, we have just a few different steps that you go through. The first one is submitting a video for us to enjoy and learn a little bit about you. You know, you'd have a few questions that you would be prompted with, and you can just put a short little video together for us. And then after that, there would be a round robin with about four, including myself, four teammates here, where we just have some great conversation about where you've been, where you want to go, what this role, what kind of excitement this role would bring to you. And then beyond that, there might be a presentation round where you get to get put together a little presentation for us on a previously selected topic. And then the final stage is always talking to Craig Karmazin.
3: Oh, yes, the final stages. That is fantastic. That was a great breakdown. So people fully have an understanding of what they're looking at. I know so many times people get nervous when they're applying for different roles because of the unknown. So thank you, Sherry, so much for taking away some of those unknowns so people understand what they could be looking at when they apply for this sales and marketing job at Beaver Dam. Now, also for folks listening, I also want them to find out a little bit more about Beaver Dam. Why is Beaver Dam such a special market for you?
4: Well, this is where it all started, right? In 1997. And the history itself is such a cool, great story. And I know it's one that Craig Karmazin has really enjoyed sharing with so many over the years. It all began here for Good Karma Sports. And I take a lot of pride in that. And I know that my teammates here in Beaver Dam feel that as well. And we feel it in the community. And I'm just so honored that we're able to carry that on with Good Karma Sports.
3: I think one thing you just said is the community. I think that's what makes it so special is that Beaver Dam is a smaller community that values what you all do, and you can feel it every day. I know I talked to different folks who work at Beaver Dam and how they're local celebrities and how people just depend on them all, whether it's sports news, whether it's entertainment, or whether it's just the news that they need day to day. Good Karma plays a significant role inside the community, and the community absolutely values that. So it's more than just a job. It really is a lifestyle and a career. So I absolutely love the work that they do in Beaver Dam.
4: Yeah. Well, thank you. I appreciate it as well. And it's so funny. You know, when somebody new starts here, we tell them right from the bat, it's like, you know, you're going to get to the point where you'll be walking through the grocery store and people are going to know who you are and they're going to want to talk to you. That absolutely happens on the daily here.
3: That is so fun. That is so fun. Sherry, now also here, got a couple more questions before we wrap up. What would you say would be the coolest thing about your role as the general manager of Beaver Dam Market?
4: Oh, Kyle, that's a big question. I think probably my favorite part of this role is just getting everybody to work together toward the same goals and achieving those goals and celebrating them together. That's really my favorite part of it, is laying it out, putting down the path of where we want to go. And when we get there, you know, enjoying that together.
3: I love the team mentality that you have. Now, what is something folks listening should know about the Good Karma Sports culture, which makes it so unique?
4: I think that within our company, you know, there's a lot of respect, encouragement, opportunity. You know, we have those core values that I really believe all of us believe in so deeply. And I think we have a unique way of finding, you know, new teammates that fit that so well and are so willing to just dive in from the get-go. I know I have seen that the last handful of years, especially as we started that Start and BD program a few years back, the willingness to just jump right in and do everything they can to you know, make a difference. And I think we see that company-wide, you know, everybody. Again, like I said before, and I was talking about the Beaver Dam market, but the company as a whole, like we have these huge goals together and we do so well working toward those goals together.
3: Absolutely. Absolutely. Now, before we let you go, any last advice you would like to share to anyone who is listening and considering applying for the sales and marketing job at Beaver Dam?
4: Like I said, just do it. Do it and bring it. We would be so excited to have the conversations with you and talk about all the possibilities of what you could do here with our team. We are a fun bunch and we, you know, care a lot about each other. We're a small little group here and it's really a totally different experience, I think, when you have a small market like this, but we work for a much larger company. And it's just a really neat thing to be able to start here in this market and see where you can grow to.
3: Thank you so much, Sherry Sackett, General Manager of our Beaver Dam Market with Good Karma Sports. Thank you so much for joining us here today on Hired. And if you are interested in applying for that sales and marketing job at our Beaver Dam Market for Good Karma, make sure you visit goodkarmasports.com/careers. 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When we come back, we will be joined by William Nichols, a digital account manager for Good Karma Sports. He will answer the big 8 questions and talk about his career journey through Good Karma Sports. Keep it locked. 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
3: Hello and welcome back into Hired, a Good Karma Sports recruitment show. I am your host of Hired, Kyle Wallace, and now I am so excited to be joined by William Nichols, a digital account manager for Good Karma Sports. William is here to answer the big 8 questions about his career journey through Good Karma, Good Karma Sports. William, how you doing today? Thanks for joining us here on Hired.
6: I'm doing well. Thank you for having me, Kyle. I appreciate it.
3: Absolutely. Absolutely. You're here to answer the big 8 questions. And just start with this. What do you actually do at GKS, and what would surprise people about your role?
6: Yeah, so I'm a digital account manager here at Good Karma Sports. So my job is making sure campaigns are successful from the time that they're sold all the way through final reporting. That means working with teammates across the company and with our partners just to make sure everything comes together. And what would surprise people about the role? I think what would surprise people most is just how cross-functional the role is. So within Good Karma and with our partners, we're collaborating with everyone from media buyers to creative teams to finance and billing. So just making sure that everything goes smoothly.
3: That is fantastic to hear. Now, William, when did you first realize that Good Karma was different from other companies?
6: Yeah, so I realized pretty quickly. From day one, when we first started, we actually moved into a new office here in Atlanta our first day. And everyone was incredibly welcoming and willing to help. Whether it was somebody on my team, leader in the company, people always made time to answer all of my questions and share what they knew. So I came to Good Karma from a real estate marketing and advertising background. So I was somewhat learning a new industry. And so having people who were so willing to teach and invest their time made the transition so much easier. It's definitely something that I've learned to appreciate throughout my time here and has rang true over the year and a half that I've been with the company.
3: That is fantastic. A year and a half with the company, and you can already tell there was something different about Good Karma. Again, this is Hired. We're being joined by William Nichols, a digital account manager here at Good Karma Sports. Now, which core value of Good Karma do you live out most in your role, and can you tell us how?
6: Yeah, so that's tough. So if I had to pick one, I'd say, especially with account management, I'd say over-deliver. So my job is a set laid out responsibilities, but I enjoy finding ways to provide more value, whether that's using AI, trying to make our teams work easier, creating even better reporting for our partners. It's just something, it's not just me. It's really something I believe the entire company, especially the digital account management team, does very well. So over-deliver, sharing solutions, trying to help each other out, just with the ultimate goal of providing the best service to our partners.
3: I absolutely love that over-deliver piece is something that's always so important, not only for teammates, for our partners, because they really feel the us. They really understand that we are truly in it for everyone. Now, also, William, Good Karma talks a lot about growth. How have you grown here, either personally or professionally, over the last year and a half that you've been part of Good Karma?
6: Yeah, so I've grown a lot. I've grown a lot personally and professionally. I think a lot in confidence. being able to take some ownership over certain items with my role, but just in general. So I think Good Karma's adoption of technology, especially AI, has really provided me the opportunity to grow and learn and gain some new confidence, especially with new technology across the board. And so, I mean, our team has weekly trainings, team chats, sharing best practices. So they provide all the opportunity in the world to learn and grow.
3: That is so exciting to hear. I know for me personally, I've been around Good Karma for a decade here, and I continue to learn and grow, not only outside of GKS, but also professionally as well. Now, what kind of teammate really thrives here at Good Karma?
6: Yeah, going off that same theme of over-deliver, I think someone who's curious, dependable for sure, and definitely willing to help where they're needed. So things move super quickly here, especially on the digital side. So people who thrive are the ones who ask questions and communicate very well. I think a big thing across the board, especially with our digital team, is genuinely caring about their role and helping both their teammates and our partners any way they can.
3: William, I can tell you absolutely enjoy what you do. What is it about what you do every single day that makes you keep coming back?
6: Yeah, I think a big thing for me, ever since I was in school, I wanted to work in sports. And so that's what got me in the door. But something that keeps me coming back is definitely the people here at Good Karma. The people that I work with daily, weekly, monthly. I mean, I haven't come across one negative person. I think everybody genuinely cares about what we do here and cares about each other. And so the job itself, working in sports, being surrounded by sports is something that I love. But the people here, it keeps you coming back.
3: I can concur with that. I absolutely feel that as well. Now, Will, who has shaped your career most since you've been here at Good Karma?
6: Yeah, so I've been really, really lucky since starting here at Good Karma Sports to work with a lot of great teammates. Adam Stacey, who is a marketing consultant in Seattle, he's helped me understand client relationship side of our business a lot better. Dave Belmonte in Denver, since he started, has encouraged me to think a lot more strategically about our partnerships. But I'd say the one person that truly sticks out definitely is my manager, Charles Kim, out in Los Angeles. I'd say he has had like the largest impact on me, growing personally and professionally. I think he's been a true mentor here for me. Just a great guy and a great teammate for sure.
3: Thank you so much for sharing that as well. It's always great to have a mentor to help shape your career as you grow as a young professional. Now, what's a moment you're proud of during your time at Good Karma Sports?
6: Yeah, so one moment I'm really proud of, I would say being nominated for Rookie of the Year at our Karmy Awards during my first year. So the Karmys are our internal awards that recognize teammates. And so just being nominated was amazing. I didn't win. We'll get one on the board soon. But being recognized that early on in my career here was a great feeling and truly humbling and motivated me to keep growing in my role.
3: Congratulations on that. A nomination for a Karmy, being a Rookie of the Year nomination, is something that's serious with how large this company is. So that shows that you have a very, very bright future, Will. Now, also, before we wrap up here, as we ask the Big 8 questions to William Nichols, who is an employee here and a teammate here of Good Karma. He is a digital account manager at Good Karma Sports. Now, are there any cool experiences that you had that you didn't expect to have when you got hired here 18 months ago?
6: There's been a few, yeah. I mean, we've had some partner outings at the Braves stadium over at Truist that have been really cool, getting to know those in the Atlanta broadcast and just the Atlanta area. So I think some opportunities around those events have been really awesome. Going to a partner meeting out in Cincinnati, being able to meet those that we work with. I've had truly a lot of opportunities to just like embrace the sports world. And so I think it's been really cool to see just how many opportunities are here to experience. And yeah.
3: That's awesome. That's awesome. Lastly, I got to ask you, if someone is considering applying to work at Good Karma Sports, what would you tell them?
6: I would say come with a willingness to learn. Like I said, our company moves fast and the sports world moves even faster. So don't be afraid to ask questions. There's so many talented people here that want to see you grow and want to see you become better. And so if you're curious and enjoy collaborating, I mean, you'll have all the opportunities in the world here.
3: Excellent, excellent, excellent. Thank you so much. William Nichols, who is a digital account manager here at Good Karma Sports, thank you so much for joining us here today on Hired.
6: Thank you so much, Kyle. I really appreciate the time. Thank you.
3: Again, thank you so much to William Nichols, a digital account manager here at Good Karma Sports, for joining us today on Hired. When we come back, we will recap today's excellent show that we had. Make sure you keep it locked. You are listening to Hired, a Good Karma Sports recruitment show. Hello and welcome back into Hired, a Good Karma Sports recruitment show. And again, we had a phenomenal show for you today. And I want to say thank you to Sherry Sackett, general manager of our Beaver Dam market, for joining us here today, talking about her 18-year journey through Good Karma and talking about all of the different career highs she has had, all her growth and development until she became the general manager of the Beaver Dam market. What a great conversation it was. And also discussing the open position they have for the sales and marketing role out in Beaver Dam. And I also have to have a big thank you to William Nichols, digital account manager for Good Karma. Thank you to him for joining us today to answer the big 8 questions about his career journey through Good Karma. Thank you for joining us today on Hire. I am your host to Hire, Kyle Walls. And until next time, we'll talk to you later.
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9: 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We're going to work out today. 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
12: I'm Mark Robbins. All right, here we go. First Sunday NFL season, and it's been a minute since the Bengals were in the Super Bowl, or the playoffs for that matter. Cincinnati's defense, especially against the run, has been a big problem. They've been working to improve it. Cincinnati will take on Tampa Bay, and ESPN NFL analyst Mina Kimes believes the Buccaneers are going to be testing the Cincinnati run stoppers.
13: That, I think, is really interesting because last year this was a very bad rushing team. However, it was a very injured offensive line. They're healthy again. It should be a really good offensive line when they're healthy. Bucky Irving comes into this game healthy. Zach Robinson, for all of the criticisms, you know, Falcons fans have of him. Good run game there. Obviously, they had Bijan Robinson. So I do think they're going to try to test that.
12: That's Mina Kimes earlier on the Golics here on ESPN Radio. We've got a doubleheader for you coming up on ESPN Radio. Bears and Panthers will get things started from Charlotte. Coverage beginning at noon Eastern. And then it's the Dolphins and the Raiders from Las Vegas. ESPN Radio coverage of that matchup beginning at 4 p.m. Eastern. NFL Network's Ian Rappaport and ESPN NFL insider Adam Schefter report Steelers cornerback Joey Porter Jr. still embroiled in a contract dispute. It has been all summer. Unlikely to play against the Falcons today because of a back injury. And Ian says for Falcons pass rusher Za'Darius Smith.
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15: 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You can go to Facebook and House and Instagram to see more of their work as well. And we're going to talk about home design trends that are on the rise this year, Mike. But I also wanted to just talk about general trends as far as timelines. I see some houses more on the market, but they still go pretty quick. I know there was a house, the houses both behind me in my neighborhood. One took maybe 2 weeks to sell. And for
10: that's way, pretty quick.
15: way more than I thought. But it's because the one behind it sold sight unseen. Like they, what? Yeah, it was sold.
10: Wow.
15: Now, the price point for that one, I don't know if there's something going on in that house because there was something, it was like about 70 grand less than the other houses in the neighborhood. So yeah. I don't know if they just wanted to get out of it or whatever. So like they posted it and whoever bought it, it's like, I don't care what's going on. I'll buy it. So, it's an interesting house, market, yeah. But the market affects remodeling at times.
10: Yeah, it's a strange market right now. I think that there are a few more for sale signs out there. Some of them are clearly fishing. Yeah, they're throwing the bait out there. If they can get a big number, they're happy to move on and jump into something else, maybe upgrade a little bit. It still seems like you said, if something is priced at market, it's not lasting very long. And there's a lot of pent-up demand, and I'm always shocked at like how many people have the financial wherewithal to buy at these prices, but maybe that's just my age speaking. But
15: no, you and me both. But I will say this. So I wanted to kind of look at how it affects the – so there is this idea of – you've talked about before – of more whole home remodels, more additions now. And part of that is because of the market, because whether it's refinancing or different things, like rates could be better, or maybe you have money saved, you're going to put in a down payment, and then you can put it to fix up your home, and you don't have the massive debt of moving or changing of interest rates. So have you seen that kind of, you know, as far as a trend over the last few years?
10: Yeah, we still do, you know, we're always doing the interior stuff, the baths, the kitchens, first floor remodels, whole home inside stuff, basements, but it's probably half the jobs we look at now are additions. And a lot of it is, we had one that we looked at a couple of days ago, and a typical homeowner, they've been in there 20 years, and I was thinking, if I could go back to buy a house at 2016 prices.
15: Right, yep.
10: That was quite a difference, right? So you've got a ton of equity. Just kind of figured out, you know what, they're in a good lot. There's still not, we're seeing more for sale sign, but there's still not a ton of stuff for sale. Like,
15: no.
10: Like if you had to replace your house, it'd be quite a job, right? Like,
15: yeah.
10: Being in a neighborhood like yours. And
15: right. I'm just like, because every once in a while, my wife still would like something with acreage. And then it's like, well, matching the acreage. And then you see the house and you're like, well, the house is, we can just take our house and put it on this land. Because,
10: that'd be great, yeah.
15: Because most of the time, it's like the house is so far behind. And we've done so much with Edge that we've made the house we want that we were kind of spoiled now, where it's like,
10: yeah.
15: No, I'm not. I don't want to start all over on this. And we like
10: it'd be great for us. So.
15: Right. And, at some point we will. We're going to call you about building something for us. But it's more of one of those things where you're like, and honestly, that's where some people land too. I'm like, I think at this point, if we want to do something, I would just ask you when you're ready to build a house, because because trying to find someone else's and redo the whole thing, it's too much.
10: Right. And you know, if you got the right location, you can. Then you can have everything you want.
15: Exactly.
10: There's always going to be something about an existing house that you buy that is going to annoy you a little bit, or you know that you wouldn't if you were able to pick that all out, you wouldn't have done it.
15: I'll put it like this: that any house that we've ever even peeked at that has the lot needs to call Edge Construction. Like they're all like dated, very dated, and so it's that big remodel that needs to be done after you. I mean, you don't have to do it, but to bring it up to date. Like style wise, that's where most of them live.
10: And I think that is a thing where if you have there's a lot of houses sitting on a beautiful piece of property, that sort of makes up for, you know, a lot of sins inside in the house. Yeah. Right? And so.
15: But yeah. I think you know, like let's say someone is looking at a place, it's probably, you know, looking at a place that is quote unquote, cause my wife and I joke like, oh, the house is moving right in. We did so much to the house with you guys in pretty quick time. But that was more of want to's, not have to's. So if people are in the market and they're looking for stuff and they do want remodels, it's probably still better to look for something that has obviously the good bone side of it, but like, hey, nothing in this house is falling apart, so we can live in it for a little bit and then decide in what we can do and how much we can do at one time and figure out where our pinch points are in the house. That's still probably the best way to even do a remodel when you're buying a new home.
10: It is, because almost nobody has the budget to just do everything they want right off the bat. And it's okay, even if there is a little more property on the market, you're still having to reach for it. It's not like we have this discussion all the time, you know, that we get homeowners that wait, and then when they finally you know, because you're always thinking, oh, it's really expensive, maybe it'll come down. Has that ever come? It doesn't come down.
15: No,
10: right?
15: No.
10: And so it's not like, you know, you have a ton. I think it's more when people are, you're right, if you can live in it for a while, build some equity, get yourself in a better situation. It would really help if the feds, you know, got off the mountain and joined the rest of us down here in the real world and lowered interest rates, because it's these interest rates, they punish everybody that borrows money, but they really hit kind of average homeowners. And I think it would be helpful to, you know, even Dane County, Madison, everybody's recognized that we need to get more people into houses. It's just a hard thing to do when the interest rates are high. So that reach, right, you're not necessarily having a bunch of money sitting on the sidelines after you buy a house to stick into it. So we have had people reach out to us when they buy a house and they're in it, where like somebody has started the remodeling process, tore some things out.
15: Yeah.
10: And they're thinking like it's on TV where, okay, next week we can show up and fix their house. It's just, we don't live in those times. Like, that just can't happen nowadays. But.
15: Do you, or did you ever, like, in? I feel like this is a fantasy, maybe seeing TV shows where people will buy a home, but before they actually move in, they can have it remodeled before, or at least the things they feel like they really want to be remodeled before they move in. I know you've mentioned in the past that sometimes people... snowbirds, what we call them, within Florida, where like, hey, they're going to be gone for a few months, so you could
10: come back to a remodeled house.
15: Yes, but has anyone come into a remodeled house as they're buying it?
10: Yeah, you bet. We have a couple of past customers. Actually, we just did one. We remodeled this house 5-6 years ago, and got a call from them last year. Bought a house up in Wanakee, beautiful house, a little bit dated, like you're talking. Probably a 20-year-old house, but very nice, nice big house. And we were able to, he just stayed in his house. He's like, you know what, I'm going to stay here until it's done. I don't want to live through the remodel. That's a privileged thing to be able to do. Like, I would like to be able to do that. A lot of people can't swing that, but he can. And so we have one or two a year like that where people are able to go, you know what, the planning process starts even before closing, right? We're already coming up with plans. We know this is going to happen, so we can get into action as quickly as we can, which, you know, we still are at the mercy of our suppliers, and we can talk about that at some point too. But that's a great thing for them. It's also a fantastic thing for us, because we don't have to kind of work around a homeowner's lifestyle, which we do every day. It's all good.
15: Right.
10: But, you know, people have pets, you have kids, you have, you know, schedules. There's still some people working from home.
15: Yeah.
10: The noise is a problem. And so it's pretty great thing.
15: Yeah, I think that's kind of intuitive when you're able to, like, basically, it's almost like you guys clean up, obviously, very well, but it's like you're working in the shop then. If you're just able to, like, get into it, get the work, and not have to worry about anything else but getting the work done, that's just going to make it go a little bit more efficient. But obviously, you understand how the world works.
10: There's a cost there too. So, like, when we're pricing that out, we take that into consideration. If a homeowner is moving out, we have a house that we're doing a couple additions on that's digging next week, I think. And the homeowner's moving out, and I didn't even realize that. And so I was talking to Heather about it. We looked at the budget. And she had taken that into consideration when we were coming up with the final budget, because we're like, well, we know that we are, you know, whatever it is, 10 or 15% more efficient in that situation. We're not trying to kick people out of houses.
15: But. No. Again, I think it's, you know, when you have, if you do any of your own home remodels, have enough space that is empty, is you just have a little bit more freedom to kind of just to get it done. So that makes a lot of sense.
10: If you're just knocking out a kitchen or a bathroom or something, that is totally different. When we're, you know, opening up the house to the elements, doing a big addition,
15: pretty intrusive. Where are the kids? Yeah. Where are you? What are you doing at that point? It all just different things to account for that you guys have always been great accounting for, but it does make a lot of sense that how that can work in that favor. I wanted to ask this question before we go to break here, and I think you've mentioned it in the past, but like for returning customers, I think I would imagine every once in a while you hear this with the mechanics of like, hey, if you're really, really interested, I can at least come in and at least if there's a place, if someone you've used a ton of time and they're going to use you on the remodel side of things, it's not going to be an official sort of like quote. But if you came in and be like, yeah, this, I would, you know, like this house is not going to fall apart or like, hey, like these certain things are not maybe as much as you think, or there's nothing hidden in the walls. Like I know you've mentioned in the past for like some of your returning customers.
10: Yeah, it's about 25-30% of our business is previous customers or like close relatives or something. And I mean, there's houses we've been back into four times. So there are some of those houses that we've been in several times that we sort of set up things for the future remodel.
15: Yeah.
10: Like we knew upstairs baths were getting done at some point and we were modifying electrical. Okay, we're going to take into consideration that this is going to happen at some point. And so I want to say do our best to treat everybody the same. When homeowners come back to us, it's kind of like old friends, family. So, that's a great situation for us, and we try to make it as good for them as possible.
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15: 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You can go to House, Facebook, and Instagram to see more of their work. And we're talking about some design trends. And there's some in this article we have here, but I think we should focus a lot specifically on the Madison area because obviously that's where we live. That's where we do the work. And so it says modern rustic style, and I do see the photo here of this kitchen. This does look like a kitchen that could exist in Madison, except for I would assume it would have white cabinets. But otherwise, like, I don't know if it's still, we've talked about this before, it does seem like that modern farmhouse is a popular look here in Madison, but it probably depends on the burbs and downtown a little bit some, too.
10: It does, yeah. You get closer to the Capitol, I think some of those newer buildings, even not so newer buildings, the contemporary style is it's a lot more contemporary in some of those buildings. But I like when they talk about modern rustic style. What they're calling rustic now is just any of the actual wood look cabinets. So like if you got stained cabinets, that looks rustic to a lot of people because we're coming out of this time where everything was painted, and we're still probably more than half painted cabinets, but the oak, knotty alder, maple, those are getting mixed in more, I noticed, in our designs. And personally, I really like it. The finish on that is, I have a mix in my own house. I've got, I think it's alder on the outside or rustic maple, and it's painted on the island. And so we have painted cabinets. Our sink is there, which a sink is a tough thing on finish on cabinets. Like, I will say that the wood, the stained cabinets will wear a little better in those wear areas than the painted cabinets, and it's easier to touch up when there is a problem where the painted, we have great cabinets, really fantastic finish applied. Under really controlled conditions, look perfect and come out. It's going to wear really well, but life happens, and if a lot of water gets on it over several years, something's going to need to happen for maintenance on those cabinets. So I think people are picking it more for the look. Maybe the side benefit is they might wear a little better in certain areas.
0: And so it's interesting. I have this theory on a little bit of design, and it's whether it's like how you grew up and you can do the opposite, or like what everyone's doing, people want to start to go different. So it just kind of feels like, I don't know if you've seen it, that design trends just change a little bit over time. Nothing dramatic. There's still going to be some tried and true staples. So I was going to ask you that, of like, in a kitchen, what are some, like, no matter what the design trends change as far as cabinet color, things like that are like true, like whether it's countertops or splat, you know, backsplash, things like that, that are kind of staples in really any style of kitchen.
10: I mean, really now the everybody wants an island. It's just I mean, there are houses that there's a few a year that we just can't fit an island in, and so we do a peninsula. There's nothing really wrong with that. It's just I think the island is a more usable, mm-hmm, expansive countertop. So like you get rid of a corner cabinet usually. Yep. It's pretty nice. So
0: it also kind of creates a natural gathering space, which is a little different than a peninsula where you kind of have it, but the island really gives it to you.
10: Yeah,
0: the
10: peninsula, you sort of feel like you're on one side, somebody else.
0: Yeah, yeah.
10: Where the island, people are walking around snacking. It's a social thing. But it's also really good prep space if you're a cook. So any of those big expanses, a countertop and a kitchen, are pretty valuable space. Backsplashes, in our initial bid, nobody has to tell us that they want a backsplash. We're just going to figure it in because it seems like one or two kitchens a year now we don't do a backsplash. And usually those are for probably somebody in the trades that's going to get it on their end. They're going to take care of it. It's just something that everybody wants. The under cabinet lights are something everybody wants. We figure that in. We update the lighting in general, and our initial package almost never has to get added to. So like, my theory is if 90% of people are going to want these things, those aren't extras. Those are base. They're in the base bid. I think it's just a fair way to price it and figure it. It seems like now almost every kitchen we do has some open shelving.
0: Okay.
10: That's a thing. So is it efficient storage? Not really. I mean, but it looks nice, right?
0: Yeah.
10: And people, I think this trend towards like, I want the space to feel right versus like the 80s and 70s where, and even 90s, where it was more just utilitarian. We're going to squeeze as many cabinets in there as possible because where we're going to put all this stuff. Those things have gotten more important. And I think that's a super healthy trend. Do you have too much stuff, Jim?
0: Yes.
10: We have too much stuff. Yes. So we can get rid of a few things and have some efficient storage, but make the space feel a little better, right?
0: No, that makes a ton of sense. And, you know, you kind of talked about, I'll give you a little more to like the backsplash. Is subway tile the biggest one, or what's kind of the biggest trend around here?
10: Subway tile, it's not subway tile anymore, right?
0: Okay,
10: a lot of people will call anything that's a rectangle a subway tile, and it's fine. But a lot of them, we're doing a lot of like 4x10s, or, you know, instead of the traditional 3x6s with a real smooth finish. These are, I always call them, like, they're sort of perfectly imperfect. When they fire them, they twist up. They're it gives it some character.
0: Yeah.
10: We are now having more kitchens where we're doing countertop material for the backsplash. Mm-hmm. So it looks like the water, you know, the countertop just waterfalls right down from the wall. We can actually now with the new tech that's out there for measuring and templating these countertop materials, we can have countertop material go around cabinets and around windows and fall perfectly onto the countertop, and even the grain will match when it's coming around the corner. It's pretty cool tech, and that to me is a little more contemporary look, but I notice that's creeping in. We've had maybe three this year that on our remodels on kitchens, which is a significant amount, I think. That's a cool thing.
0: Yeah, no, absolutely. And then you talked about countertops. We can get a little deeper into that. Now, I know that obviously it is quartz, probably granite, but then you've mentioned before that, is it laminates? What's the word?
10: But like, I think they have one laminate this year.
0: But you mentioned they've improved a ton as far as quality and look over
10: the
0: years.
10: They have improved a ton, but You know, if we go back, say, 10 years, laminate or granite was like four times the cost of laminate. Now it's about twice the cost of laminate. So the designs have improved on laminate. The quality's improved. There's more options. But there's a lot of people that go, you know what, for just a little more, I can get a stone countertop.
0: Yeah.
10: And there are even some quartzes that'll compete with those prices. So it's tough to do that.
0: No, that makes sense. That makes a lot of sense. That.
10: But, you know, like if you've got an off area, like a laundry or... you know, we still do a fair amount in maybe a second bath or something like that, or a basement bath. It's a great product. You're never going to wear it out. But yeah, the stone stuff is very popular.
0: And then sinks. Is it the I forgot what it's called, the country style? What's the one where it goes over the?
10: Oh, you mean the vessel sinks?
0: Yeah, yeah. You can talk a little bit about just
10: different
0: types of sinks.
10: Yeah, where it sort of sits on top of the countertop.
0: Yeah,
10: yeah. That was I did my first one of those maybe 15 years ago. I still remember the house out in Cambridge there. that was a little bit of a trend too. Like it's not a great sink to use.
0: No.
10: When you turn on the water, yeah. It kind of can come flying out one side.
0: Yeah.
10: But I mean, and then it, you know, you have to put a really tall faucet and that moves your mirror up, and for, you know, like for kids and stuff, it's not a good option, but.
0: What is the most common one you put in?
10: Yeah, so stainless steel in kitchens, and then we do a couple of different, you know, like the white ceramic sinks in the bathrooms. They're really nice look. You can get you know, different looks from round to ovals to square rectangles, kind of whatever your flavor is. You can get deeper sinks. You can get shallower sinks. And they've got great at undermounting these sinks, and I don't know if we did that type of sink in your bathroom.
0: Yeah, in our bathrooms, yeah. They look fantastic, yeah.
10: They look great, but also, like, to me, they sort of, in a bathroom sink, I don't know how much I want to notice that, right?
0: Right, yeah.
10: It's the overall design and the sink. Sometimes if something stands out, it's like, well, maybe that's not a great choice, but the sink is maybe one of those things.
0: Yeah, no, I think I would tend to agree to you on that some things need to be utilitarian because they are utilitarian, that you are using the sink regularly.
10: I will say it hasn't made it here, but the last couple of years at the builder shows that we go to, the trend is to bigger sinks. Like, you know, A really normal sink in this area is a 36-inch wide sink cabinet. That means you can put a 33-inch wide sink. So almost every – that's like 95% of the sink.
0: Okay.
10: I'm sure your house is the same. They're showing 42-inch wide sinks, even bigger, or double sinks in a kitchen. And I'm like, well, you got to have a certain size house to make this work. But there are a lot of options now on sinks for, you know, drop-in cutting boards and – ways to wash veggies, and I don't know all the stuff you can put in there.
0: Yeah.
10: There's cool stuff on the faucet side too. That's come out. It just hasn't made it towards Wisconsin. I always think like when a trend is not a trend anymore is when we actually start putting it in, because it means like it survived, you know, 4 or 5 years of making its way to the center of the country.
0: Well, and on that note, the last thing I like to talk about with kitchens as far as a trend specifically, or like it's also kind of a standard in there for you, is the under cabinet lighting. When did that kind of become just a regular thing?
10: Oh, yeah. I think it got, you know, we were getting requests for it 10 years ago. LED was making its way. The products were out there. They just weren't very good. Maybe like 6-7 years ago, they really, all those products started to get great and really repeatable. As far as installing, and they slimmed them down a little more, and they produced less heat, and all those led to people just liking them a lot more, and so now it's just become a standard.
0: Yeah, this is the Edge Construction Home Remodeling Show on 100.5 ESPN and the ESPN Wisconsin app.
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5: 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You can go to House, Facebook, and Instagram to see more of their work. And, Mike, we talked about a lot of different things, and we'll move to bathrooms here in a minute, but natural products is something that you've talked about in the past. I think you can tell our listeners about. And also, I think we can also talk a little bit about the idea of green being something that is long-lasting is kind of how you view green. Of the more you keep things out of a landfill, the better they are.
6: Yeah. So I'll hit that one first. So every product that we can buy that goes in a house now is going to have some kind of green stamp. I think it's like a little gratuitous, right? Mostly what they're talking about is how much energy it uses. So if you have a crappy bath fan that everybody hates, but doesn't use as much electricity, it's going to get replaced at some point because, yep, like, nobody's going to want to deal with that. So to me, green isn't just that. It's like, okay, I want that, but I also want a great product that's going to last and do its job well, so that the next person isn't going to be annoyed with it and just tear it out and rip, you know, put a new one in. Because all this stuff, okay, it uses less electricity, but it's got to get trucked. It's got the materials, probably have to get mined somewhere for to make it, and a lot of effort and energy goes into that. And if we're just, you know, there's a lot of windows around town that are, I call them like 10-year-old windows. They last 10 years. They're on the cheaper side. I get why people put them in. I'm not judging. But, you know, I think it's short-sighted because if they have to be replaced in 10 years, that means they're probably not working really well in 6, and you're already hating them, and they have the beautiful green stamp on there. They're going to meet all of the qualifications, but you don't hear manufacturers or even ads of local installers talking about how long this product's going to last. Like, to me, it's the most important thing.
5: Yeah.
6: It plays into the natural product thing. There are still marble countertops in Rome from 2,000 years ago that, you know, they probably don't look the best, but theoretically could still be used. Wood floors, it's the greenest product ever invented, right? It's a renewable resource. We're still refinishing floors. We did it last week or a couple weeks ago on a 100-year-old wood floor, added to it, feathered in, restained, refinished everything. That floor probably has at least another 100 years of life left in it. Like, the trees got cut down once, processed once, shipped once, and we just refinish them. And the products that are out there to do that job now are great. So less impact on the environment. They last longer. Do they cost a little more? Yes, the ones that we use. But you're getting all that stuff with it. And so this kind of talk has gotten more important to homeowners. The natural products, I think people feel rightly so, are better for them in their house. They're better for the environment. They last longer. They're a smarter buyer decision.

0: The wood floors feel better, right? They're like we still put in a fair amount of LVTs, the vinyl tiles, vinyl flooring. It looks, you know, from a distance like wood floor. It's durable. It checks a lot of boxes, but it's not really a natural product. And so, like, there is this trend towards the stained cabinets, even though our painted cabinets are really a maple cabinet that gets painted. But I like this trend. I think it's a really healthy trend. I'm trying to think of other issues. You know, we do pay attention to the paints that we buy and all the pieces and parts that go into a house. And the discussion is, where is our floor, right? For any remodeler, this is a great question for them. Where is your floor on products that you put in? If you're willing to put in anything, like down to the stuff that's on sale in the big stock box stores on Saturday, I don't know. I it doesn't seem like you've been really thoughtful about the remodeling process. So all that stuff needs to be considered.
1: And so now you talked about the idea of natural products is the next one here that I think we can kind of talk about a little bit.
0: Yeah, so I kind of got into a little bit with the wood floors.
1: Yep.
0: The stone countertops are a big one. I think people feel good when they're buying a product that is, they feel like it's a natural product. It's not like, I drive a car that runs, a truck that runs diesel, and we buy lots of gas for the edge vehicles, and I realize that's going to continue. I'm not saying a lot of carpets are made from their petroleum products, right?
1: Yep.
0: And you know, you can buy natural carpets, but it doesn't happen very often. It's just price point's really high.
1: Yep.
0: So I think the wood products, that's a really great thing. The stone countertops, the type of cabinets you buy, like. There is a place for recycled wood. I don't think it's in cabinets. So, like the MDFs, the medium fiber density boards, I'm not a super big fan of them. They pick up moisture, they warp, and it's what most cabinets are made of when they're put in. By the way, I know your house has them.
1: Yep.
0: But you know, if you're given a choice later on, you're probably going to go, you know what, I'm going to put in something just a little bit better. We don't sell those, by the way. it's just a belief system for me. I could save money for homeowners in some cases, probably make more money as a remodeler, but I don't believe in that product in that way. We can use those products in other ways, but not in cabinets. So the picture of wood on the end of a cabinet, right? If you can peel it off, you don't have wood there. That's not wood. So
1: that's a good general rule there. Absolutely.
0: Yeah.
1: One thing that I feel like it was a trend that doesn't exist in the Midwest, but was it bamboo flooring or different types of flooring?
0: Yeah. That came around. It hit for a while. There turned out there were some problems with that flooring with moisture. And yes, bamboo itself is like virtually indestructible. It's very tough, very strong. But you have to use binders, like glues to, you know, so picture bamboo going in one end, bamboo flooring coming out of the other end. A bunch of binders and glues and nasty get applied, a big heavy metal stamp coming down with heat to make this floor. We've installed it and successfully and have homeowners that have liked it. It seems to have gone out of style. I don't know. I don't think it's a floor that's possible to refinish either. That kind of creates a problem. So it's sort of like you're giving up some things to get it. Now, it got sold as a more environmentally friendly product, but it seems to have gone by the wayside a little bit.
1: And then the other thing I know you've talked...
0: It's fast growth and it's, you know... But,
1: yeah. Well, I was going to say the LVT floors, because, like, you know, sometimes, you know, it could be a more effective way than tile in a bathroom, but also... you've talked about it before, but a basement carpet makes sense down there because it's warmer, but also if you have any risk of any sort of moisture, the LVT could be something that's good there
0: it
1: too.
0: It does, and you're right. We do use LVT in basements more often than not. It's a great product for that. Putting a real wood floor down in a basement probably isn't a great idea. it can just be a little bit humid. Air doesn't move quite as much down there. And then if there is a moisture problem, if you're on vacation or your sump pump quits or something,
1: right?
0: In theory, you can uninstall that LVT floor and dry your space out and install it back in. But it makes for a great basement product.
1: All right. We'll continue this conversation on the other side. 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
1: 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You can go to Howe's Facebook and Instagram to see more of their work as well. And we talked about, we kind of teased it before, but showers and bathroom flooring. We'll talk a little bit about that as far as trends. I would imagine bathroom flooring has got to be heavy tiles, just different types of tiles, what you're using in there.
2: It is. I mean, one great thing about the tile is just the options now that you have to pick from. And there's actually a lot more options in tile than there are in the LVTs. We still install some LVTs and LVPs in bathrooms, but
1: we had that in our, tile. It's the girls' bathroom, and so
2: do a glue down in there?
1: Yeah, and it looks great. Love it. And for kids' bathroom, it's just it's going to be durable. And it also, we had redone their countertops and everything in there, so it still gave it a modern, good look. Yeah. So that, like, when as they get older, we can just paint it different, like the rest of the bathroom, and it'll look like a more grown up one as they grow up. So it was a good in between for us.
2: Yeah, and it's pretty budget friendly, actually. You know, you're talking about 40, 50, 60 feet of space, so it's not a ton of flooring either way.
1: Yep.
2: But yeah, it is probably half the cost of tile. We do overwhelmingly more tile in bathrooms. It's just a great product. Yep. And the options that are available, there's just so many options with tile. So I think, too, with the modern way of installing now, we put a membrane down. We do a lot of things to prep that space and get it right. And, you know, master baths, you know, with heated floors, probably half of them that we do have tile have heated floors. It's a wonderful thing. It just gives you more options for that in the baths. But the glued-on product that we put into your house, I believe in that product. It's a great product. I'm a little nervous, and I probably shouldn't say this, with the floating floor options.
1: Oh, yeah.
2: Because, okay, that in a bath, I would rather have the glue down. Sometimes it doesn't always pan out. You know, sometimes we have floating floor, like, say, in a basement, great room space that's flowing into a bathroom. We're not going to change, you know, products right there. And there's ways to do it, but the people's view of this product is it's waterproof. Well, yeah, if you put it in a 5-gallon pail of water, if you take a piece and put it in a 5-gallon pail of water, you're not going to wreck it. It's fine. But if I always envision water getting underneath there, like if your kids are anything like my
1: most
2: grandkids,
1: yeah.
2: Water gets over the side of the tub sometimes and can get underneath that. And so there's got to be a way for that to dry out, or you've got to take precautions to make sure that doesn't happen. So a lot of times we'll caulk that into a tub, just trying to prevent that situation. With tile, we can pretty much end that conversation. So it is a better product, but like there are reasons to use the LVTs.
1: Yeah, and we have tile obviously in our masters as well. And then let's talk about the showers and tubs. There's obviously some of that goes with space. I mean, we had that conversation. That was part of our design process with you, is that my wife wanted a tub that was bigger than was going to fit as far as initially she wanted a soaking tub, but the soaking tub was going to be a little bit smaller than what she liked. And so we found a cooler or a tub that we love that we found a good in between for that still gave that style. And you guys did some special stuff with the countertops and some shelves around it that made it work really well. We came away happy, but those are all factors when you're trying to figure out a bathroom.
2: They are, yeah. So did you have like a whirlpool kind of thing?
1: Yeah.
2: Jim just made a face. You should see.
1: And I never take a bath, but the way my wife talked about it, she always was like just grossed out by the idea of it.
2: Yeah, there was a. I actually love seeing those. Remodelers love seeing those tubs because it means we've got more space to work with, right?
1: Yes.
2: And so what we ended up doing with yours is a drop-in tub, right?
1: Yep.
2: Like so a new drop-in tub, which are much, much nicer. The manufacturers, our starting point is Kohler, and so they like everybody else have come up with really nice designs. They're deeper, they're more ergonomic. There's probably much more pleasant to take.
1: Yeah,
2: one.
1: And then the tile up around it, like it looks nicer. Everything
2: did a tile surround, right? So there's those options. The more often than not, we're doing the freestanding tubs. That's probably what you're talking about trying to get one in there.
1: Yeah.
2: You do need a certain amount of space.
1: We were able to get one in there, just not the size. Because, again, the one thing my wife liked about the Whirlpool one was that it was big and deep. And so it was kind of more of like, we could have fit one in there that she could have taken and been just fine with, but she likes the bigger, deeper. So it's more stylistic than anything else, too.
2: Right. And so the freestanding tubs have, you know, there's sort of a, I hate saying it this way, but there's sort of good, better, best, right?
1: Yeah.
2: I mean, the base one from Kohler is a very nice tub. It's probably 50% of them that we put in. It looks nice. It's a fiberglass tub. It's a two-piece, so you wouldn't know that looking at it, but it's got a base that mounts down to the floor, and then it's got a slip-on, basically. That's the tub part that you see slips on, but it is fiberglass. The drawbacks on that one are it doesn't hold the heat as well, right, because a fiberglass tub, it's going to cool off. And when you upgrade from there, you can go to more solid material, like all the way up to what we call a resin. So a resin is like a product that they pour into a mold. It's a liquid, and it's super heavy, but it's also super dense and holds the heat really well. So my own house, we did the in-between thing. It's more solid than the fiberglass. Holds the heat really well. My granddaughters love it. I see my wife in there once in a while. She likes it, but you need to have time to do that, I guess. But it looks really nice too. Like, it sort of completes the design in there, you know. And for a lot of people, I think that's an important thing too.
1: Yeah, absolutely. And then we can talk a little bit, or last a little bit of time here, the showers, and we'll kind of talk more about trends of, like, let's say, you know, 80%, 90% of the time, what kind of shower are you putting in? I assume it's probably pretty close to what we had. But you can go ahead and talk.
2: So probably 50% of the time we're doing if we're redoing somebody's shower, we're going to be doing a full tile floor, tile walls, expanding it, frameless glass, you know, all the goodies, niches. It's gotten really popular to do. I think what we did at your place was use the a fiberglass base.
1: Yeah,
2: and
1: we
2: a tile
1: did
2: surround.
1: Like that. We did the fiber. Yeah, but the fiberglass base, what we did, yeah.
2: And there's a lot of people that have had tile before and had bad experiences with it. It mildews, the grout can mildew. It's not a no-maintenance product, and it's mainly the floor. So and some of these bases are really nice looking now. Get the job done. They feel nice when you're in there. And you still have the decorative part, like, the wall tile. You can get the niches, some customization, and then the glass, completes it, right?
1: Yeah, and I think some people might have, I know my wife was a big one for the cleaning part of it, but there was questions. Now, you guys have talked about it before, but with the tile, it's better grip than it used to be, because was, I think, some of the concern in general that people might have with the tile of, just understanding that you're not going to slip as much as you did.
2: That's always been the kicker, is that it's cold and that it's slippery. I mean, you get some water on it, and the old tiles were... prior to maybe 10, 15 years ago. Now tiles have like one of three coefficients for slip resistance. And so you can get tile that is actually kind of sticky almost, even with water on it. So manufacturers have been really, really aware of that, and that's a problem. So I like that part too. And tile has changed a lot. You know, if you look at the options that are out there, it's not so much the super smooth, shiny finish, right?
1: Yep.
2: Those were the really slippery ones.
1: This has been the Edge Construction Home Remodeling Show on 100.5 ESPN.
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8: The biggest sports stories in Wisconsin, talked about by Wisconsin sports fans. 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
9: What are you talking about? 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
10: You're
9: scared?
10: Playing scared.
11: Yeah, you're scared. I can see it.
9: I see the fear in your eyes. You know who I didn't see the fear in his eyes?
12: Who's that?
9: Jackson Cherio.
12: Yeah, no doubt.
13: But now all of a sudden, Jordan Love is consistently in that top five quarterback conversation because he is, dare I say the word, elite.
14: But why are kids staying out to 1:30 in the morning?
9: It was homecoming.
14: What is going on at 1:30 in the morning for children?
9: What do you mean?
14: What do I mean?
9: You saw what Jason did there with the 6'7", trying to appeal to the Gen Z people. Always doing that, Jason. I get what you're doing there.
11: You're so annoying with that.
9: What?
8: 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Alongside Greg Scalzo, Alex Stroff, and Kyle Wallace, here's Good Karma Brands founder and CEO Craig Karmazin.
9: Like this one. Good morning and welcome to it, Wisconsin. It is Sunday Karma. Kyle Wallace, Greg Scalzo, Craig Karmazin, and you until kickoff of week one of the NFL season. I don't think multiple games during the week tampers the excitement for week one Sunday. Do you, Greg?
15: I don't.
9: You're hitting it on, and look, all the other mics are lighting up. Oh, yours just did. Yours lit up. There you go.
11: Not working.
9: There we go.
14: That's crazy. Somebody moved it off of guest mic 3. That's on me. I guess I should have noticed.
9: Kyle in mid-season form already.
13: I don't think it takes away from the day that is today. I do think that we have less good games today. Right? You already took
9: really?
13: Two
9: I haven't really
13: good
9: like
13: games.
9: I haven't like dug in that way
13: the
9: to think
13: about
9: it. The afternoon
13: slate today, like the morning slate. Good. Sunday night football, I could get behind Cowboys, Giants. Like, I get it, right? You're in New York. You've got Harbaugh. You've got a Cowboys team with big expectations.
9: Yeah, I think I could get into that. Yeah, with Jackson
13: Agreed.
9: Dart.
13: But, like, the 4 or the 3:25 sort of slate's a little bit light. Like, on a day like today, you do almost want a full helping.
9: I'm just sad about Brock games. Bowers, can I be honest? I have Brock Bowers. I've revolved, like, 4 fantasy teams around Brock Bowers. That's the only thing that's making today sad. So I didn't even look at the 3:25 games.
13: You've got Cardinals, Chargers.
9: That's not that. Well, I mean, the offensive line.
13: It'll Chargers,
9: be interesting to see, how they match up against the front 7 of Arizona, which I'm sure we'll hear about later.
13: Absolutely. Dolphins, Raiders, which are 2 of the worst teams in the league.
9: Yeah, I think that's a little interesting in the Genty versus Achan.
13: No, you don't. How?
9: Because I have both of them in different leages.
13: Football,
9: so,
13: yeah.
9: There's
13: good fantasy football in there.
9: So, like, I'm interested, and I am actually legitimately interested in the quarterback position there, aren't you? Malik Willis?
13: A little bit, but like, no. What are we going to learn? It's just 2 bad teams playing.
9: I mean, the Raiders defense seems fine, right?
13: Fine. They tried to get rid of Max Crosby because they're really not interested in winning this
9: year. Yeah.
13: So it feels a little
9: I'm saying you're so I mean, I think Packers fans are going to like legit care about Malik Willis, though.
13: Packers fans should be okay with it because their game, right?
9: Wait, but Kyle
13: is going to be a 3:25 start. So, like that Packers game is the game. The other game is Commanders versus Eagles. So, long way of saying I'm okay with the. It's not like today's excitement is hampered by any means, but I do think you missed 2 prime games on a Sunday to be.
9: I'm disagreeing with your whole take. I don't think it makes sense at all. If you have Packers Vikings and you have Commanders, Eagles.
13: I mean, Commanders, both Eagles in that same window. Six point spread.
9: No, like, but those are two really good division matchups. Jaden Daniels, I mean, the Eagle. The,
13: again, you're just thinking about your fantasy team.
9: I am, but the Commanders won that division 2 years ago, right? I mean, didn't they?
13: And I think that there's not a lot of hope and excitement. They maybe had one of the more disappointing
9: offensive line off seasons. Yes, I get it.
13: Offensive line got beat up pretty badly. Bad vibes coming out of
9: Kyle. Do you care about Malik Willis?
14: I do. His over under for touchdown passes is 14.5.
9: You think that's low?
14: I've seen him throw like 5 with the Packers.
9: Well, first, I mean, are you assuming that means he stays healthy and plays? You know, I mean, that stuff gets tough, right?
14: 14 seems low. I'm not used to bad teams. I don't think I've ever seen a Packers quarterback throw 14, 15 times. Right.
13: In your life, you've had two Hall of Famers and Jordan Love, who could be one as well.
14: That's what I'm saying. So seeing a 14.5 over under, when I saw a guy with Malik Willis, I think he had 3 touchdown passes or 4, or at least 3 or 4.
9: Like, what did Cam Ward have last year? That would be an interesting thing to compare to.
14: Yeah, he probably had, what, 18 touchdown passes?
9: I'm saying, because if Cam Ward did that in his rookie year, you would think Malik Willis should be able to do that this year. Now, he could run for more.
14: Are quarterbacks really throwing 15 touchdown passes? Well,
9: but how much would you, if someone said Malik Willis rushing touchdowns, 9, damn, I wouldn't be shocked.
14: That'd be a lot.
9: I'm saying for
13: Cam Ward, 15 touchdowns last year to 7 interceptions. He's played in all 17 games and threw the ball 540 times.
14: Dang! He threw it 5 times on his own 15 times?
13: Yeah, but again, like, he doesn't have anybody to throw to. Can you name one wide receiver for the Miami Dolphins this year?
14: Carlos Washington, somebody Washington, or somebody, Malik. So no.
13: The answer's no.
9: That's a no.
14: No, Carlos Douglas, somebody Douglas.
9: Malik Washington Douglas.
14: Wait a minute, I think it's somebody Douglas.
9: That
14: I know
9: sounds like a character
14: Douglas
9: from Welcome Back, Cotter, in the day.
14: He's a rookie. They got him in the 3rd round, and I don't know his first name, but I thought it was Carlos, but it might not be.
9: Carlos Malik Washington Davis Douglas.
14: There's a lot of different Caleb Douglas, not Carlos.
9: Malik Washington, Caleb Douglas, and Chris Bell.
14: I think I said Washington. I got them all mixed up. It's, you know, it's a lot of no names.
9: Yo, but Malik Washington, Caleb Douglas, and Chris Bell, are there 3 receivers?
14: Caleb Douglas, watch out.
9: I'm going, how about, is there a bet where you can go Malik Willis to run for more touchdowns than he throws for?
13: I'm sure there is somewhere. I mean, look, he could have over 1,000 yards rushing this year. I wouldn't be surprised.
9: That'd be sick. I mean, I don't know that that's long-term in your best interest as a quarterback. I feel like the Dolphins, if I had to get them on the lie detector, I don't think they signed him to be their long-term quarterback. I think they signed him to be a respectable quarterback, maybe for this year and then next year while they bring in a top-5 draft pick.
13: Seemingly. Yeah. And they're going to be down a lot of these games, so he's going to have to scramble around, throw the ball.
9: Chef Ed says, Kyle, the YouTube's not working. Is that true, or is that just Chef Ed fake news?
14: Let me check. The stream is up, so I don't know why it wouldn't be working. But let me check. I'll figure it out.
9: Kyle in mid-season form.
14: Yeah,
9: let's see.
14: Let's take a look. If the YouTube isn't up and working, then I got to... Uh-oh.
9: Greg, uh-oh doesn't sound good.
13: Uh-oh doesn't sound good, no.
14: I don't know if it was scheduled, so I gotta contact some folks here.
9: That sounds like
13: I don't even know what's
9: contacting folks
13: somebody
9: means, like,
13: hey, Strofe.
14: I show up on Sundays and I hit stream. That's all I do. So let me go do some troubleshooting here.
9: We are off the air on YouTube. So those who hopefully have found us are either streaming on the ESPN Wisconsin app or listening on the radio, we will. Or maybe I guess that means, is there a chance that means Madison's stream is working? Like that was scheduled?
13: Very possible
14: that we're on ESPN Madison.
13: Who is producing right now in Madison?
14: It's Owen. I don't know.
13: Got it.
14: Yeah, we're on ESPN Madison.
9: It's like Caleb Parker Washington.
14: There it is. We're on ESPN Madison. Yeah.
9: All right.
13: Get us on YouTube there.
9: Go to YouTube of ESPN Madison as we get through the shakiness of week 1. And you were talking about the slate not being great, but Packers play in the afternoon. By the way, I'm wearing my Brewers because I do. That's the one thing I definitely feel bad about is just how the Brewers do like yeoman's like work to save the spring and summer. And then the day football starts, everyone's like, all right, football season. And like, I just, let's not forget about the Brewers and what the Brewers have done and not like ignore them for the next 3 weeks and then just go back to them in October.
13: I think between last year and this year, it feels different. Like, I think last year getting that number one seed, being the best team in baseball.
9: Do you think in September, I get it, that people will be back to them in October, but between now, between September 13th and September 30th, those 18 days.
13: It alters a little maybe, but like, I still think, especially with Miz and this excitement around this team and the fact that they just, what they did to the Reds the last couple of games.
9: Oh my God, dude. So I bought, all right, so I bought tickets last second to go Friday night. First, I bought tickets for Saturday by mistake instead of Friday. And I was wondering, why aren't the tickets dropping? It's like the third inning. Usually I get tickets for like $12 now. What's going on? The tickets are just staying. I was like, oh, maybe it's because they can clinch. Like the tickets aren't going down.
13: Kyle Harrison game, yeah.
9: Yeah, no, this was Friday night.
13: This is for Friday night, yeah.
9: And so I buy the tickets for Saturday and then they come through and I'm like, wait, I can't get in. These are for Saturday. So then I buy Friday night and there's these awesome tickets for like $15. They are section 101, row 1, seat 1. Seat 1 and 2. So basically, we're sitting in right field in the front row, okay? So bleachers. They're awesome seats. My daughter and I are there, okay? So we're eating our pizza, hanging out, and all of a sudden, Red cranks the ball. And from our view, I've never seen anything like this in my life, I swear to God. And I've been to a lot of games. I've been to probably 1,000 baseball games in my life. I'm sitting there. All you see from your seat is a glove come over the fence, and the ball goes into it. Like, literally, you can't see a hand. You can't see an arm. You can't see anything. All you see is the glove, and you see the ball go right in. I didn't know if it was Garrett Mitchell. Like, I don't know who caught it. I mean, I pretty much knew but like those guys were both converging. All you saw was the mitt.
13: That's unbelievable.
9: And so then we see Lara with his arms spread, like, oh my God. So we're like, Lara definitely caught it. Then we look up and the umpire's signaling home run. And we just all start giving a standing ovation because we know we were the only ones we literally saw go right into the mitt. This is the most amazing thing I've ever seen in my life. And we were sitting above the Reds dugout, the Reds bullpen, right there. We in the Reds bullpen had a view like no one's ever had of a catch.
13: That's unbelievable.
9: It was so friggin' good.
13: That's September baseball right there. That's thrilling and like that is, but that's also kind of what's so exciting about this.
9: Can anyone explain to me, Lara, though?
13: What do you mean?
9: Like, do there just happen to be this many opportunities to make great catches? Like, are there this many balls that are always hit that close to being a home run? Or, like, is there some, like, luck factor? And obviously he gets there. Like, is it just other people don't get there? Like, how in, like, a month has he made, like, 14 catches like you've never seen before?
13: I don't think it's because when he's out there, people are hitting those 50-50 balls.
9: Yeah, that's what I'm saying. Like, there's one video game I used to play when I was a kid where there were a lot of those 50-50 balls, so it'd encourage you to, like, climb the fence and rob home runs.
13: Griffey baseball?
9: Yeah, no, it was Baseball Stars, okay. I believe it was called.
13: Yeah, I mean, look, he gets there. But also, again, this team is just, like, there's something.
9: Dude, did you see the sick catch he had earlier in the game? Like, you know, like when we played baseball, they would teach you how to do that stand-up slide.
13: Yep.
9: Where you would slide into second base.
13: Have it there.
9: Yeah, and in case the ball got thrown past, because like in Little League, it was always getting thrown past. So like as you got to middle school, you do that stand-up slide so that if it goes past, you can get
13: up and
9: run. He caught a ball down the right field line where like every guy, like I was there a few weeks ago, right? Like I think it was Suzuki was afraid of running into the wall and the ball just fell because he's afraid of running into the wall. Lara just does this stand-up slide as if he knew the ball was going to be right there by the wall.
13: The crazier thing to me is that we're having these same conversations about Lara this year. And last year was Sal Frelick. And it feels like every year there's just this new batch of guys that continues to sort of raise the standard for the Brewers.
9: I know it's the first week of the Packers, but I don't. We were talking about Frelick in similar fashion.
13: We were.
9: But I don't know that
13: trying to convince the Brewers to get the
9: dirty jersey.
14: Well,
9: yeah.
14: Frelick was a gold glover. Can you understand that he basically is not as good as Luis Lara is defensively? That's how good the Brewers' defense is.
9: Now, is there a minimum games you got to play for the Gold Glove?
13: Because well, there has to be.
9: Because I know Miz winning the All Star game after pitching like twice. So
13: yeah, but the All Star game's not real.
9: So they're breaking rules. So you think you got to play 130 games or something?
13: No, but I bet you it's at least 90 or something.
14: It looks like, it's tough. Must play in field at least 750 innings through their 149th game.
13: All right, so 750 innings.
14: I don't know if he got that one.
13: It's like, what is that, 85 games or
9: yeah.
13: so?
9: Yeah. Is there a chance of that? No. He's probably played like 40 games?
14: 149th game.
9: And because they don't want people just coming up at the end. Yeah. That's kind of smart. I mean, so Brewers need like a 25-inning game before the end of the year, maybe.
13: Maybe.
9: Yeah.
13: Let's see.
9: All right, back to the Packers. So this afternoon, but Kyle, anything on Lara? Have you ever seen anything like it?
14: Yeah, it seems like he makes it look harder than what it really is, but in reality, it actually is just
9: what?
14: No, it does. It seems like he makes it harder than what it really is, but the one you were just talking about that was so special is that Garrett Mitchell is a good outfielder. He's your center fielder.
9: Yeah.
14: And he probably could have tried to make a play, maybe, potentially, but Luis Lara said, no, that's mine. Like, I'm going to get this. I'm going to get this ball. It's special. I mean, the Brewers have really good outfielders. Even Jackson Churio, he seems, out of the bunch, he's the worst, and he's not bad.
9: Dude, Jackson Churio is on base all the time now. Yep. He even walks
14: He's 22 years old.
9: Dude, he even walks.
14: He's 22. Homer wanted to trade him.
9: Dude, yeah, Homer with his chase rate and all that stuff on him.
14: He wanted to trade a 21-year-old. He wanted to get rid of him.
9: YouTube is good to go. We're back in business on ESPN Milwaukee. At least that's what Alex Strofe has texted in. Alex, some of the better producer than Kyle, even when he's not here.
14: I don't even know. You know what? I see. You know what I'm going to have to do is I'm going to have to take ownership and leadership. I'm going to make sure when I leave on Fridays that I have access to everything.
9: All right. I like it.
14: So we're good to go.
9: Yeah. All right. We've talked about a lot of things. We have not talked about the Packers and the Vikings. Last year, every team in this division was over 500.
13: Yeah.
9: The Vikings finished arguably as the hottest team in the division, similar to what the Lions did 3 years ago, similar to what the Bears 2 years ago. I mean, are you buying the Vikings or are the Vikings hype?
13: I buy the Vikings more throughout this regular season than I actually do in week one. I still think like week one for the Packers, for the sake of the conversation for the game today, I do think that at some point it's going to take a little bit of time to throw Kyler Murray into this offense with the new coach, with those guys, for them to ultimately get acclimated to one another. It's not like it was 10 years ago where they played parts of three games in the preseason and worked things out. Like, we're starting to see more and more that week one, you have teams that are sloppy. Things don't look as natural. They don't look as smooth. Like, it feels more like preseason in week one than it ever did before. I think that this Vikings team throughout the season is going to be better maybe than they could potentially look today, even though they're at home, even though I think this Packers defense, especially without Micah Parsons, isn't that dangerous. I still think that there's going to be more of a learning curve here than you're going to see with the Packers, who have such continuity between offensive coordinator, quarterback, weapons.
9: We have a 7-11 today. We have Jason Wilde. We have our Palermo's picks. And we have Cover 5. We are under 100 people signed up for our Cover 5 right now.
14: Boo!
9: That is sad. 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

0: Sunday Karma continuing. It is week one of the NFL season. Scalzo not happy with the afternoon set of matchups.
1: What do you mean the Packers play in the afternoon?
0: I know. I feel like most people are
2: that's
0: their goal.
2: If you're a Packers fan, then like it's great because you're going to have one game on the TV. I'll be watching the Packers game in the afternoon slate, but the rest of that afternoon slate's pretty weak.
1: The NFL is back. You don't know how. It's week one. You don't know who's weak or not. You didn't think Seattle was going to be must-see TV last year.
2: No, but like it's just about interesting games.
1: Yeah, to be honest with you, I don't know what the afternoon slate is.
2: Well, you were hustling to get YouTube set up. We don't need to read.
0: Yeah, we don't need to.
2: We already
0: talked
2: about it.
1: You're talking about the Dolphins?
0: We do need to talk about the Packers and how this opening matchup. Does it seem like they always play the Vikings week one? Like, I feel like they play the Vikings at least like 60% of week ones. Feels like wasn't there like the Christian Watson's first game ever against the Vikings
1: that was 2021
0: where he dropped the bomb on like his first pass from Aaron Rodgers early in the game. I feel like at Minnesota is not always the best, but I feel like Jordan Love versus Kyler Murray, right? Like, isn't that ultimately what you're looking at today? And Greg said it, Kyler Murray new to a system that maybe he'll figure out over the course of the year. Jordan Love with his newly signed tight end, who, Kyle, I saw you on social media, very excited about the signing of Tucker Kraft.
1: You know, the guy who videoed me, videographer, was my my wife's dad. we were at his place. I said, hey, I need you to record me real quick. Yeah, the old guy, he was just like, okay, press record. I make everybody do the work for me.
0: Yeah, Tucker Kraft, you've been saying you wanted him signed. You've been saying you think he's the best tight end in the NFL. I mean, when you say that, do you really mean that, or are you just saying that because you love the Packers?
1: Well, no, I think Tucker Kraft is one of the best tight ends in the NFL, and I think when you watched last year, he was showing that he was probably going to be a first-team All-Pro. What he was able to do for the Packers in the mismatch nightmare that he was, Tucker Kraft only played 8 games last year, and he had 2 games over 100 yards. Remember, the Green Bay Packers went a full season without having a single 100-yard pass catcher, and he was able to do it in a span of 7 games. So, again, that's why I think that Tucker Kraft is extremely talented, but it's not only his pass-catching ability, it's also his blocking ability. You talked about Brock Bowers earlier. How good of a blocker is Brock?
0: I rate him like a 67 out of 100.
1: Okay, exactly. That's the whole thing. Tucker Kraft's the total package. He can do it all. And the Packers got away with not giving him a lot of guaranteed money. So
2: Cheap organization.
1: They're cheap. Yeah. We're going to pay you, but you're going to earn it.
0: Wait, so that wasn't a lot of money that he got?
2: 4 years, $75 million? No, I think people expected him to be at that $20 million or above.
1: But the thing was, it's up to $92 million, and he only has $26.5 million of that as a signing bonus. And then you get the $31.5 million he's going to get this year altogether when you add that in with the signing bonus. And then I guess after that, there's...
2: I mean, look, historically, the Packers are kind of recognized as being one of those organizations that is somewhat cheap, right, and frugal, and I'm not saying that
0: they paid Jordan Love. I mean, I guess they made him work for it, but they paid Jordan Love.
2: Yeah, I'm not saying that in like an insulting way. Like, the New England Patriots are another organization that's been really successful. That's also known as being a very frugal organization. You could say, hey, look, that's how you're fiscally responsible to have a continuity of success. I'm not saying it as a derogatory way, but yeah, I think they got Tucker Kraft on a good deal, Kyle.
1: Yeah, I believe so. I absolutely think they did because this year he's going to go crazy.
0: Yeah.
1: His over-under was 5.5 touchdown catches, and I took the over.
0: You know who's going to go crazy? Jason Wilde. He's up next. It's Sunday Karma, ESPN Wisconsin.
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1: Interesting text that comes in. Please don't forget, Kraft is coming off a major injury. I don't think he'll be all that personally. I was came from Stacy. I was just looking at the tight end rankings as I was doing some fantasy stuff. Tucker Kraft is 14th among fantasy tight ends for this week. Feels about right. TJ Hockenson, 15. Michael Mayer, 13. Middle of the pack coming off the injury.
2: Yeah.
3: You know what's crazy about him? He also had a pectoral injury in the offseason of 25. I think last year he tore his pectoral 24, 1-2.
1: How about Travis Kelce, number 8? Harold Fannin, number 4?
4: Oh, it's also the defense that he's gone up against.
1: Yeah. Tyler Warren, 3. Colston Loveland, number 2. And then Trey McBride, number 1. Number 1 in our hearts as he makes his way to Minnesota for the big game is Jason Wilson.

0: Good morning, Jason.
1: Good morning, guys. How are you?
0: How do you feel about the number that Tucker Kraft signed for? I know you've been advising him not to practice. Good morning, Jason.
1: Good morning, guys. How are you?
0: How do you feel about the number that Tucker Kraft signed for? I know you've been

0: and he took less than he probably would have gotten had he pushed the envelope. And I don't blame him for it, but it is pretty amazing that he got $26 million guaranteed, which is the highest signing bonus any tight end has ever gotten. But he's not the highest paid tight end in football, and he got less guaranteed money than three other tight ends in the league got on their contracts.
1: And so from a Packers standpoint, this then seems like it's a really good thing, right? You lock up your franchise guy and you give him some upside with some incentives, and you don't go crazy paying him that much coming off an injury.
0: Yeah, it's great for the Packers. I likened it to some of the deals that Jordy Nelson signed, where he had outperformed the contract before the ink was even dry. He did that in 2011. He did it again in 2014. I would disagree with Stacy. Everything that I saw from him in practice, I do not think the Packers have anything to worry about in terms of him coming off the injury. I don't know fantasy football. That is not my game. So the fact that he's 14th for this week, people who know way more about matchups and fantasy points than I do can say that. I just think he's gonna have a really big year. And I think we're going to look at this deal and say the Packers did really well. And I would argue that they have managed to lock up four of their core players, three on offense in Kraft, Watson, and Reed, and one on defense in Devontae Wyatt, and get all four of them at bargain rates because each of them have injury issues that I'm sure not only factored into what the Packers offered them, but their willingness to take, kind of the bird in the hand of the guarantees that were in the signing bonuses instead of trying to really maximize their earning potential. And it doesn't matter if it's now or 20 years ago. When a guy signs a contract extension when he's already under contract, he is trading some of his earning power for the security of knowing that he got, a hefty guarantee. And if something catastrophic happens to him, he'll have taken care of himself and his family. I always think of, Nick Collins, who had just gotten a new contract and then in 2011 suffered that career-ending neck injury like that. It was vital that he had that deal for his long-term financial well-being. And I think the Packers are fortunate in some ways that all four of those guys, Wyatt missed the second half of last season, or he got hurt on Thanksgiving, was done for the year. Obviously, Watson was coming back from a season-ending knee injury at the end of 2024. Kraft, obviously, with the ACL tear on November 2nd. And then Jaden Reed breaking his collarbone in week two, which he told us the other day he had never had surgery in his life. And then he had two surgeries at once on the Jones fracture in his foot and the broken collarbone in week two. He just had both of them when he was in the hospital. And so I think all four of those guys could have made more money, but I think they chose the security and wisely so. But I think the Packers benefited as a result.
1: So, Jason, speaking of your fantasy football knowledge and speaking of a few of the guys you just mentioned, they just put up on ESPN the wide receiver rankings. And as a guy who watches this team so closely, what is your take on this? Jaden Reed is 36th among receivers today. Christian Watson is 30th. Matthew Golden is 29th. Are they that close to 1A and 1B and I guess even 1C for them to be within seven rankings of each other? Because I thought some of what we had this year is we removed the glut at the position and it's going to be more clear. But are these three guys going to be, do you believe, that close that Christian Watson isn't really the number one going into this year?

0: Yeah, I wonder if that's based on the expectation that because Josh Jacobs is unavailable and they'll be starting a guy who's played in exactly one game that counted in the standings. If the prognosticators that, again, know more than I do, just think that they're going to have Jordan Love slinging the ball around the yard and they're going to throw 50 times and all three of those guys are going to get a bunch of ops, right? Like, I don't know what the methodology is for ranking them that way for this week. But I would say
1: that seems optimistic on Golden, right? That Golden could be ahead of Christian Watson?
0: Well, I don't know if these are all like done by AI or by humans, but I will tell you that I think I saw Matthew Golden's name on every single conceivable breakout player of 2026 list over the last couple months. Like, when you have only 29 receptions as a first-round pick and the other two guys were at or near 1,000 yards last year, Emeka Ebuka and Teteroa McMillan, the other two first-round wide receivers that went before him. I mean, I think everyone expects him to put up more significant numbers than he did last year. But, if I was a Packers fan, what I would be worried about today, despite how good Jordan is at the line of scrimmage and setting protections, is this defense can be very much confounding to even offensive lines that are gelling together and have a bunch of history together. The Packers offensive line, even if Zach Bakobuele and Aaron Banks both start, despite being listed as questionable, they have very little work together in the preseason and in training camp. And I am very curious to see how well they protect Love. And the idea that, it's just going to be a love fest of him throwing the football based on where they're at in the running game. I'm really curious to see how today's game plays out. I'm glad I'll be there to see it in person because I am intrigued. I still think the Packers are a good team that will make the playoffs, and I know some of my beat writer colleagues do not agree with that, but I am very curious to see how they approach today offensively, because for the Let Jordan Love Cook crowd, and I totally understand where they're coming from, I'm not sure that I want him spending extended time in the kitchen against this defense.
2: Talk with Jason Wilde here on Sunday Karma. Jason, you talk about the health of the offensive line, right? But what about the rest of the roster? Particularly, we talk about Tucker Kraft. He gets the big contract. I know people are saying he's healthy, but do you anticipate a full workload for him? And what does the health look like for the rest of the roster?
0: Yeah, I don't think Tucker Kraft is... Look, if you look at his numbers from last season from a snap perspective, the only game in which he did not play at least like 85% of the snaps offensively was the game he got hurt in, because he got hurt like right before halftime or right after halftime. And so this guy, if they play, 70 offensive snaps, he's going to be on the field for 60 plus generally. Do I think it'll be quite that high? No. But I don't think it's going to be, like, significantly low. I don't think they're going to have him on, like, some sort of, 35-snap pitch count. I think beyond the offensive line, this team is, as you would hope it would be going into the first game of the season, pretty healthy. Not as healthy as the Vikings, who had no one on their injury report on Friday. But they certainly... The Packers are certainly in a healthier position than we saw them at the end of last season, when it felt like every important piece was a spectator.
1: Jason, I feel like you're like making me think you are anticipating a game like the Packers had with the Vikings. Was that Jordan Love's first year starting, where they like somehow were down like 28-0, 14 minutes in, and Jordan then played like a remarkable like rest of the game to like get it back to being like a one possession game late, like where it could they could just get overwhelmed early because of the defense, the Packers offensive line and all that? I mean, is that the type of game you wouldn't be like, would you not be surprised to see it 14-0, 17-0 Vikings and like two early turnovers? Is that what you're not saying, well, but what you're kind of thinking?
0: No, I'm thinking more like Tausch calls them sludge matches, which I don't know what the origin story of that term is, but like I feel like, and look, the Vikings have what I would argue is a significantly better top three because it has more proven commodities in it at wide receiver. We know what Justin Jefferson is. Jordan Addison may be the best number two in the league. He certainly would be a number one on other teams. And then don't forget, they added Juwan Jennings, who for a while there, the last couple of years, was like the 49ers' best receiver. So I like both teams have enough skill guys to be explosive offensively. What I'm looking at is on one side, Jordan Love, I don't know how well he's going to be protected. I look, if Jordan Love is protected well, I expect him to play well today. But I think that defense is challenging. On the other side, I don't know what to expect from Kyler Murray.
1: If Kyler Murray is sacked by one Packer twice today, who would it be?
0: I think it's got to be Lucas Van Ness.
1: Wow.
0: I think we'd all feel better about Lucas Van Ness and where he's at if he put up a two-sack performance today. I would probably take Brenton Cox, but I'm a little partial to him. I think he's really underrated. But my point is that I think with both, there's mitigating circumstances for both quarterbacks where I could see this being, you know, kind of a 23-20 type game and more punts than you would expect from two teams with potentially potent offense.
3: Jason, don't you think that the Minnesota Vikings defense, though we know who Brian Flores is and how good he is at scheming, they signed Harrison Smith back this week, obviously because they probably didn't have a level of confidence they had in the safety room. The defensive line has some new guys or some unproven guys on the defensive line for the Minnesota Vikings. I feel like their defense is getting a little bit too much credit for the lack of talent that they don't have on that defense for Minnesota.
0: Yeah, I don't think you're wrong. I mean, there's not. I think they're more than the sum of their parts, or whatever that saying is. Like, I think you put it all together, and they're a pretty good defense. We'll see today. Like, Brian Flores is certainly not infallible. To your point, I don't think they signed Harrison Smith because they weren't happy with their safety room. I think they planned on him coming back all along, and they basically let him take training camp off. Because, like, last year, remember, I know it was a meaningless game for most, and Tausch teases me for going to it, but, like, they celebrated him like he was, that was it. That was the last game of his career. But even when he talked afterward, he left the door open that he might come back this season. So I don't think that they were, I think they were expecting him back all along. And, but it's, I'm glad you bring him up because, you know, I'm sitting here talking about guys that on the offensive line, that obviously it's a different dynamic. But, you know, we're talking about Zach Bacco-Buele and Aaron Banks not getting enough work in training camp. Well, Harrison Smith got zero work in training camp. He was, you know, working out on his own and hanging out with his family and whatever else. So it's the same system. It's the same coordinator. He's obviously been a great player. This is his 18th. Season.
3: 37 is so, crazy to be playing safety in the NFL.
0: Yeah, agreed. So I don't know what to expect from him necessarily, but you know, again, I think it's funny because I really like Kevin O'Connell as a head coach, but the fact of the matter is he's never won a playoff game, and I'm curious to see because they obviously finished strong last year. I'm really curious with Kyler Murray if he will show to be the kind of quarterback whisperer he's been, right? He got Sam Darnold heading in the right direction. He got the most out of Kirk Cousins. He, I don't know what he accomplished with J.J. McCarthy.
1: They beat the Bears year, but, in that one game.
0: Yeah. I mean, so I'm really excited for today. Like, I feel like, and I know, Kyle, I said this to you and Bruss during the week, like, I'm so tired of trying to guess what's going to happen. I'm excited to see what's going to happen and what, you know, I'm always about gleaning information. And then you use that information to have a more informed view of what might happen in week two in the Packers' case against the Jets. And so I'm just excited to have like four quarters of football that actually counts to try and get a better bead on what exactly the Packers are at this point, and kind of extrapolate out to think, what are they going to be this season?
1: All right, here's what we're going to do. We're going to come back with Jason Wilde, and based on what Jason just said about like how we've thought so much about these teams before the year, what we're going to do when we come back is all four of us are going to go NFC North, first, second, third, fourth in order, but then we're going to do the same thing next week and see if literally we've like seen enough, because like there's so much hype that goes into all of the off season that we'll see if literally 60 minutes changes a year's worth of off season thoughts. We'll have that when we continue at Sunday Karma, ESPN Wisconsin.
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0: Week one and the NFC North gets it going. Finally, we'll see all these teams we've been talking about for months and months and months. Kyle, let's start with you. Let's get your... Do I need to write these down? Is anyone else going to?
1: I'll text them in our group.
0: Okay. 1 through 4. Who you got?
1: 1 through 4. So let me go ahead and make sure I just get this this music.
2: I get started.
0: Here. Okay. Yeah. Let's go to Greg Scalzo. No. We got. Well, let's go to Scalzo first.
1: I want to have music. A background. I can't have it empty in the background.
0: Okay. Yeah.
1: And okay. So number one, obviously, is the Green Bay Packers in first place. Number two.
0: Now you don't have them 17-0. You and Sheed this year.
1: Well, you know, me and Sheed departed ways, and I don't want to depart ways. So you know what? I'm gonna learn from Rasheed Walker. They ran him out of town after saying we're gonna go undefeated. So maybe I don't have them going undefeated, but I have them winning a lot of games.
0: 16-1.
1: Winning the NFC North. Number two, I have the Detroit Lions being a close second place with the Green Bay Packers. Number three, gonna shock some people. Minnesota Vikings. The Vikings in the third position in the NFC North. And in last place, from first to worst, just like last year, a team went first to worst in the NFC North. You'll see it again this year with the Chicago Bears in fourth place.
0: All right, Greg?
2: I will go with the Detroit Lions to win the NFC North this year. The Green Bay Packers to once again be the runner-up, so they will be in second place. I will take the Chicago Bears in third place with still having a winning record. And I think despite the fact that KOC and Brian Flores worked magic at the end of the year last year, and Kyler Murray is a massive upgrade at the quarterback position, it's a really good division, and somebody's got to come in fourth, so I'll take the Vikings there.
0: Yeah, I love the Vikings. I love Kyler Murray, and I love the Vikings, but I also...
2: It's hard to pick them ahead of any of the other three teams.
0: I know. I have them in fourth also. I think I have your... I mean... I have them in fourth. I have your exact same thing. I could mix it up to mix it up. I have the Bears in third, which I don't like. Obviously,
2: they could easily.
0: I think they're better than they were last year. I just think they ended up between the schedule and like all those comebacks. Like, I think the Bears are a better team this year. I don't know that they win more games. Maybe one less game.
1: I can't wait till Bears fans spin it when they don't make the playoffs and they win less games. This was still a really good year. We didn't make the playoffs, but wait until next year. And Jason Woolley always tells me growth isn't linear.
0: Yeah, you know what? All right, you just got me to flip it. I'm going with the Packers in third. As I think about the Packers' offensive and defensive lines, and Micah Parsons is going to be out for half the year, I'll go with the Packers in third, the
1: Bears don't have a defensive line.
0: The Bears in second, and I will also go with the Detroit Lions in first place. Jason?
3: All right, well, you took my line about the Bears, but that's okay because we can have the same thought, which is I think they could be a better team and have a worse record. I still think they're going to make the playoffs. All right, since we're going to do this every week, I'm going to base this on the information we currently have with these four teams, and I look forward to changing my lineup as the season goes on. I have the Minnesota Vikings in fourth place because I don't know what Kyler Murray is going to be for them, but I am certainly open to them ending up much higher, and I think Scal said it best, like, they could be like the best last place team in the league in their division because I do think they're better than a last place team implies. At number three, I have the Detroit Lions. I just think I don't like where they have been, where they trended last year. I just don't feel good about where they're at. They had the Terrion Arnold thing earlier in the offseason. I know some people are picking them to win the division in a bounce back year against the last place schedule. I'm not on board with that. Number two, I do have the Chicago Bears. And I think the two Packers-Bears games are going to decide the division because I think this division is going to be like 11-6 to win it, 10-7 in second place, or maybe even both teams at 11-6 and the division winner winning a tiebreaker. And I am picking the Packers to win the division. I do not see them going farther than the divisional round in the playoffs, but I do think that they will be, if they stay healthy with the guys that are currently healthy, and then they get Tucker Kraft back, perhaps they get Josh Jacobs back on their roster, I think they could be one of those teams that you don't want any part of late in the season because they're really coming together.
0: Yeah, that's what I was going to say, Jason. But you don't have them going past the divisional round of the playoffs, even though, like, they're going to be kind of, that's when they'll be hitting on all cylinders?
3: Yeah, I still have some reservations about whether their offensive line is going to be good enough all year. And then you've got guys that are already dealing with injuries. And I just don't feel great about how many times, and Kyle and I have talked about this before, how many times you have to say the phrase, if they stay healthy, because I don't love their depth in a bunch of different places. They got defensive tackles coming out of their ears, but I don't like where they're at some of the other spots on their roster. So if they stay healthy, they're going to be a team nobody wants to play late in the year. If they have less injuries than they had last year, but still some significant ones, I'm going to revise my position pretty quickly.
0: If they win the 12 games, 12-ish games, Jordan Love for MVP, like with the Jacobs injury, with Parsons out half the year, with no clear one receiver, I could see, like, if they get off to a nice start, which, again, who knows? Today they could get sacked 7 times. I mean,
2: also,
0: that's the crazy
2: so hard
0: thing
2: with MVP, because usually it is. You've got to be one of the 2 or 3 best teams in the league.
0: Were we saying it was like Daniel Jones and Baker Mayfield were the two favorites for MVP, like, after week 6 last year? Like, I mean, it is amazing how things can flip. All right, Jason, appreciate it. Wait, so did we get an official prediction from you? I feel like you're saying 23-20 loss today.
3: I'll do 23-20 win. Trey Smack with a 47-yarder to break the 2020 tie as time expires. So in his first official NFL game. Maybe he misses a field goal earlier in the game and then totally redeems himself at the end with the game winner.
0: Kyle, how are you feeling about that? Jason predicting Trace Mack to miss a field goal when you've said he will not miss a field goal the whole year.
1: You know what the crazy thing is that he hasn't kicked a single game indoors in his NFL career. In a sense of preseason, they're all outside and different elements as well. So
0: I thought you were saying his entire life.
1: No,
0: you're just of his NFL career.
1: I don't think the SEC has any domes. And so when I think about the fact that inside the practice facility, that's where he struggled, right, Jason?
3: He did have a less than stellar performance inside the Hudson Center one day, and he really had some ups and downs on the outdoor field at Reinitschke Field. But I'm told the winds are very tricky at Reinitschke Field.
1: Well, the wind's tricky inside of the Vikings' little U.S. Bank Stadium.
0: Well, we know everyone knows Trace Smack's high school in Anchorage played in a dome because of the extreme temperatures. So he's used to kicking indoors.
1: Oh, he's from Alaska now.
0: Yeah.
1: Got it.
0: Right. Isn't that where he's from? No? No? Okay. Maybe not.
3: Maryland.
0: Oh, Maryland. Yeah. Something
2: Same
0: like
2: thing.
0: That. Yep. Okay.
3: Same thing.
0: I thought he was like an AI creation.
1: They love
0: Trace
1: football.
0: Smack, like,
2: you know. Sounds like somebody you make a player in Madden.
0: Yeah. Like, he wasn't even a Groza Award finalist. Like, and he's getting drafted.
3: But he's a linebacker.
0: Yeah,
3: he
0: that's
3: made
0: true.
3: Him in Madden, made him Trace Smack. You want him to be a tackler.
0: Yeah, I agree. Unless he's booting 75-yard field goals.
2: Or he's one of those kickers that runs down the field and makes the tackle. You know?
0: Oh, yeah.
2: Who was that? Sebastian Janikowski way back in the day?
1: Sebastian was big and something else might have in the system, too.
3: Have you seen Trey Smack? I mean, he's in obviously significantly better physical condition than me. But he is not bigger than me. Like, I don't think you want him tackling anybody. Just make the kicks, kid.
0: Well, the Packers, they're not doing touchbacks, right, this year? They're going to be trying to kick it short of the end zone. So, like, there's going to be a lot of returns.
3: Yeah, we'll see.
0: All right, Trey Smack over-under tackles this week, 0.5. Jason, you're going under on the Trey Smack tackles?
3: I'm going to go under for his well-being and for Cam Akers' nerves, the new special teams coordinator.
0: Wait, Cam Akers, the field goal kicker, is now the Packers special teams coordinator?
3: Cam Akord, former Patriots special teams coordinator, in fact. I'm sure after he gets done breaking down the Los Angeles Chargers offensive line for this week, I'm sure that Scales has all kinds of memories of the Cam Akord special teams unit.
0: Well, it's interesting that you say that, because when we come back, it will be our 7-11 brought to us by Double B's Barbecue. And then the next segment will be our Chargers offensive line segment.
2: We've got a left guard, Jason.
0: Brought to us by Vodcade. And speaking of Chargers, you know, there is a, speaking of Patriots, there is a former Patriots draftee that figures into our Chargers offensive line update this week. So I know you are up in Minnesota, so you better be listening on the ESPN Wisconsin app if you want to hear both your 7-11 and your Chargers offensive line update. Those are coming up next. It's Sunday Karma, ESPN Wisconsin. Thanks so much, Jason.
3: All right, guys. Take care. 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
12: What are you talking about? What am I
0: You're
12: scared?
0: Playing scared.
2: Yeah, you're scared. I can see it.
0: I see the fear in your eyes. Yeah. You know who I didn't see the fear in his eyes?
12: Who's that?
0: Jackson Cherio.
12: Yeah, no doubt.
2: But now all of a sudden, Jordan Love is consistently in that top five quarterback conversation because he is, dare I say, the word elite.
13: Why are kids staying out to 1:30 in the morning?
0: It was homecoming.
13: What is going on at 1:30 in the morning for children?
0: What do you mean?
13: What do you mean? What do I mean?
0: You saw what Jason did there with the 6'7".

0: from today from 10 until 4. Kyle, you got to hang out at Double B's.
1: I sure did.
0: Best barbecue in town?
1: At Double B's. The food was delicious. I had some of them good burnt ends. I know Ben had some of the barbecue, the pulled chicken that they had there, had some of the wings. It was absolutely
0: okay, wait. So there's
1: delicious wings,
0: there's pulled pork.
1: Sliced brisket. You can get
0: brisket.
1: You can get multiple meats, multiple sides. I had me some of that macaroni. It was so delicious.
0: So are we giving out a $100 gift card today, even though they start opening a week from today on Sundays from 10 until 4?
1: Absolutely, because they're open throughout the week as well. But I'm telling you this right now. That was my first time there. I cannot wait to go back. The barbecue was delicious. I'm jealous I can't win the $100 gift card because I would eat so good.
0: All right, well, here's what we're doing. Good Karma Sports, this company, started in 1997. And in that year, Barry Sanders ran for 2,053 yards. It was one of his 9 years that he went over 1,200 yards. What I'm looking for are, who are the 7 running backs from the NFC North who have gone over 1,200 yards at least twice since 1997? NFC North running backs who have gone over 1,200 yards at least twice. We'll go Kyle and Greg back and forth. When each of them have an incorrect answer, then we will open up the phones and give you the opportunity to jump in. Kyle, you want to throw a name out there?
1: I'm assuming Amon Green should be on that list simply because how many rushing yards he had in his career.
0: Amon Green did it in 2001, 2002, and 2003, so he is on the list. Well done. Over to you, Greg.
2: I will take the obvious one here and go Adrian Peterson.
0: Adrian Peterson did it 7 different times between 2007 and 2015. Well done. Back to you, Kyle.
1: I feel like the problem is Matt Forte. I don't know how many rushing yards he had on the ground, but I'll try Matt Forte.
0: He did it in 2008, and he did it in 2013.
2: Nice. Well done.
0: Well done. That is 3 of the 7 from the 7-Eleven. Back to you, Greg.
2: I want to go with Jahmyr Gibbs.
0: Jahmyr Gibbs did it in 2024. Last year, a lot of injuries with the Lions, a lot of issues, but not for Jahmyr Gibbs. He did it also in 2025. Well done. We now have 4. Back to you, Kyle.
1: Okay, so now I got to start thinking about some of these running backs. There's a running back that I have in my mind because I can't remember other teams that well. I know the Packers haven't had great running backs. Let's try Robert Smith.
0: Robert Smith with the Minnesota Vikings. He actually did it.
2: Issues.
0: He actually did it in 1997 and then did it again in 2000.
2: Well done.
0: Well done, Kyle. Now up to 5. 5 out of 7. Oh, back to you, Greg, with only 2 left on the list.
2: I'm going back to the Green Bay Packers. We're going to go with Ryan Grant.
1: That'd be interesting.
0: Ryan Grant, who is the Wilde and Tausch 10-year anniversary. He did it in 2008 after Wilde got him that big contract, and then he backed it up in 2009.
2: There we go.
0: We have 6 out of 7 on the 7-11. Will Kyle or Greg get the 7th, and then we'll just take a caller? We'll find out. Kyle, who you got?
1: Chicago Bears, I don't know. I can't think of their running backs going far too back. The only other name I can think of, I know Aaron Jones didn't do it. I don't know. Dorsey Levens, I don't know.
0: Dorsey Levens in this era had 1 really big year, but that is not correct. Kyle eliminated. Greg for the win.
2: There's 3 names that I got going around my head right now. Let's go with David Montgomery.
0: David Montgomery also did not do it and did not make the list. So that opens
2: maybe between the Bears and the Lions.
0: Yeah. That opens it up for you right now. 800-990-ESPN. It's 800-990-3776 on the Carbless Talk and Text line. If you call and get it right, you can win that Double B's barbecue gift card.
1: $100 gift card to go get free barbecue, delicious barbecue. Oh, the cornbread looks so good. This is for all you got to do is answer 1 question. It's amazing.
0: 800-990-3776. Who you got? Let's go to Trell. Works in behavioral health. Trell, you got our final answer?
3: Yeah, I do.
0: Who is it?
3: Barry Sanders. His last two seasons, he went over 12.
0: Barry Sanders is how I introduced this, so he was not eligible. It would have been Barry. He did it 9 times. That was how I explained the whole list was Barry Sanders, so he's not eligible for the list. That's how I kicked this whole thing off, Trell.
3: I didn't hear you say that. I've been listening.
0: Okay. All right. Thanks. Thanks, though. Let's go to Tim. You're on Sunday Karma.
4: All right. I'm going to go with the current Green Bay Packers running back, Josh Jacobs.
0: Josh Jacobs has not done it twice for 1,200 yards in the NFC North. Thanks for the call there. Let's go to Barry. You're on Sunday Karma. Barry, looking NFC North, 2 1,200-yard seasons. Who do you got?
5: I got Michael Bennett. It's got to be Michael Bennett.
0: Michael Bennett, Wisconsin Badger, had 1 1,200-yard season for the Vikings. Good try. Let's go to Brian, IT. You're on Sunday Karma. Morning, Brian.
6: Hey, Eddie Lacy.
0: Eddie Lacy did it once, I believe, but not on the list. Let's go to another Brian. You're on Sunday Karma. Who do you have for the list?
6: What was it going to take? Terrell Davis.
0: Terrell Davis, not in the NFC North. Let's go to Justin, electrical engineer, for the win. Who do you have, Justin?
7: Thomas Jones from the Bears.
0: Thomas Jones for the Bears, who actually did it, I believe, twice for the New York Jets, also did it twice for the Chicago Bears. I never would have guessed him in 100 years.
2: That's a hard one.
0: He did it in both 2005 and 2006. He just won you a $100 gift card to Double B's Barbecue in West Dallas. Gina Della texts in, I'm starving. Double B's needs to be open right now so I can go on a Sunday between 10 and 4. Thanks for listening, Gina.
1: What a guess.
0: And congratulate. That's a good job by Justin. Justin, are you a Bears fan?
7: I hate the Bears, so that's why I remember some of the running backs.
0: That is such a good pull. Thomas Jones, like when even as I was looking at the name, I was like, God.
1: Because he played for the Cardinals, too, right?
0: He started with the Cardinals, I pictured him with the Cardinals, but his best years were with the Bears and the Jets.
1: And that's when the Bears actually, they had one good season with him, right? Like the team, early 2000s, was it?
0: Yeah, I remember. Yeah. Like in the, I think it was 05 and 06.
1: Okay, well.
0: No, it was... Yeah, 05 and 06.
1: Okay, yeah.
0: Dude, well done, Justin. Great job. You're going to get that double B's.
1: That was a good list, Craig.
0: I actually worked on it this morning. All right.
2: Well done.
0: Speaking of things that you're waiting for, there's no way you're going to be able to watch the Arizona Cardinals and the Los Angeles Chargers without hearing Greg Scalzo's Chargers offensive line preview. That is coming up next. Sunday Karma, ESPN Wisconsin.
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17: Back to school season means backpacks, schedules, and busy mornings. But there's one thing a lot of families forget to plan for. What happens when school germs start spreading and someone gets sick? Joining us now is Dr. Peter McCullough with some smart ways to be prepared before the school year begins. So, Doctor, back to school is exciting, but it also seems to be the time of year that families start getting sick again. Why does this season hit so many households?
18: Because people miss an opportunity, and that is to use nasal sprays and throat sprays twice a day preventively. These have been shown to reduce the common cold, flu, RSV, and other viral infections, but it has to be done twice a day on a regular basis.
17: What are some of the most common health issues that families run into once the school season does start?
18: The kids are back in school, they're coughing, they're sneezing, and they clearly spread viruses and other illnesses. 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
1: 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Never. Never. Absolutely not. Well, she's a dancer. Never. She's not a hooper.
2: It's only never because
1: she knows ball, but she can't play ball.
2: Well, the problem is that she's heightly challenged.
1: No, she's tall.
2: When did she get tall?
1: Yeah, she got tall.
2: Oh, for real?
1: Yeah. Like, she's tall now.
2: Like taller than you?
1: Not taller than me, but she's tall. I mean, she's tall.
2: Okay, I mean, you know, she was like 5'10", it'd be over for you. Curtis, she'd just back you down in the post like Angel Reese, Asia Wilson.
1: It is the time we've been waiting for all season. It is week one of the update you've all been waiting for.
0: There are stories that demand attention.
3: You know, Slaughter's going to have to step up in that center role.
0: Stories that shape the future of the NFL.
3: They're littered with talent.
0: Stories that cannot be ignored.
3: The Chargers' offensive line ceiling is so much higher.
0: This is the Chargers' Offensive Line Report on Sunday Karma. 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
3: Big shout out to Vodcade for jumping on this opportunity here.
1: So smart. Like, you think about it as an emerging brand, like what to align with in Southern Wisconsin, you align with the Chargers offensive line. It just makes all the sense of the world. I had my first Vodcade last week at our fantasy draft. Delicious.
3: Yeah, a refreshing non-carbonated vodka cocktail inspired by a classic sports drink flavor. So if you like a lemon lime sports drink or a fruit punch, you know exactly what I'm talking about. The orange, all of that available with a kick with our friends at Vodcade.
1: Yeah, and if you want to support content like this about, you know, where else do you get Chargers offensive line content on a weekly basis? The reason is because of a partner like Vodcade being willing to step up.
3: Absolutely. And talking about stepping up, there was an official starter named at that left guard position. Obviously, you know, reset on the Chargers offensive line heading into week one. You've got Joe Alt and Rashawn Slater, two of the best tackles in all of football, two offensive captains for this Chargers team that really set the bookends. We know Cole Strange, the former first round draft pick for the New England Patriots, gets that right guard spot out of University of Tennessee, Chattanooga. Played the majority of his snaps at left guard. They move him over to right guard.
1: And that set up like what was going to be a platoon at left guard, right?
3: At one point, well, you also have to remember Tyler Biotic, the former Badger, was the starting center slated there. He gets injured in preseason. And Jake Slaughter, who is their second round draft pick, was in that competition for left guard before Biotic gets hurt. So he slides into that center position. And there was an open competition at left guard. Branson Taylor gets injured. So it really comes down to Trey Pipkins and Coyote Awisiko, who we call Yodi, right? That's what we call him. So Yodi ends up getting named the starter there. But the Chargers, to give you an idea of their depth, they're keeping 11 offensive linemen heading into the season. Offensive line coach Butch Berry is the a great job through the offseason.
1: I mean, that's a high profile role. I mean, we've mentioned Mike McDaniels on this show, but I mean,
3: between that, Mike McDaniel, Harbaugh, and Butch Berry, the coaching there is great. Yeah. But Pipkin's a little bit more of a slower guy. Yody's a little bit faster, fits that Mike McDaniels offense a little bit better. He's going to be named the starter there to start. They're very excited. He took the majority of first team reps for this offensive line, and then you've just got some bashers behind this offensive line between former Badger Alec Ingold. We know Amari and Hampton, what he's going to be able to do. This is an offensive line that's built to win and built to win, especially against a team like the Arizona Cardinals who could struggle today.
1: Yeah, we hung with Alec Ingold last week in preparation for this week one Chargers offensive line report, and he is very bullish on everything they're doing with that offensive line. And it's so cool to see a guy like him who goes undrafted, who has pulled together an NFL career like he has, from the Raiders to the Dolphins and now to the Los Angeles Chargers. Really, really cool to see. All right, we have a lot more to get to, but I don't
2: know. Can we add in like the Packers offensive line too?
1: I don't know.
3: It's kind of night and day right now between what the Chargers have and what the Packers have. No?
2: I will say this.
3: Who would you give up to have Joe Alt or Sean Slater on either side of the line?
2: I would give up Z-Bot. Yeah. What you mean? Yeah. I would give up so much. That Packers would be a real Super Bowl contender with an offensive line that had two really good offensive linemen versus having a guy who's coming off a patella tendon injury and then also having a left tackle who's a first-round pick who couldn't beat out Run, Jordan, run, and Rasheed Walker last.
1: Real Sunday Karma fans know. Real Sunday Karma fans know. It's Sunday Karma, ESPN Wisconsin.
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0: last two games of the series in Cincinnati, just beating the Reds around with 33 runs over the first two games of the series. Today, it will be Gasser on the hill against Chase Burns for the Reds at 110. We have not mentioned Miles Garrett.
1: The Rams report.
0: There's been two kind of big things that have happened.
2: Or West Coast show.
0: Brock Bowers.
1: Morning West Coast show.
0: Now, Brock Bowers, it looks like, is going to be potentially back next week. Miles Garrett, more serious, out for a long time. We want to focus on Packers, Vikings, but it is worth mentioning that Miles Garrett and the undefeated Rams, it's not going to be as easy as, you know, the offseason looked, and it's why we, you know, the team that was going to go 17-0 is all of a sudden 0-1. Aaron Donald hasn't played yet. Miles Garrett is getting surgery, going on the injured list.
2: Knee surgery, yeah, for at least 4 weeks, it says.
1: Yeah, that's rough. Yeah. Maybe that 16-hour plane ride and jumping onto the field wasn't a good idea.
0: I'm sure you won't be the only one to bring that up. So, Kyle, we know how optimistic you always are about the Packers. We know this is like Christmas morning for you.
1: Oh, so excited walking around the house today.
0: So, is it Tucker Kraft? Like, who are you most excited to see on either side of the ball for the Packers today?
1: Because
0: to me, like, it's Matthew Golden, right?
1: Yeah.
0: Because we just felt like last year, and as Jason said, he's on everybody's list of who's going to break out. But I would have assumed for you it's Tucker Kraft just because he's your guy and he's finally back.
1: No, I love Matthew Golden. And outside of who my guy is that I cannot watch to see, it is Matthew Golden because I do believe Matthew Golden is finally going to be unleashed. But for me, it's Jordan Love. Jordan Love is must-see TV simply because Jason Woolley alluded to it earlier when he joined us, is that we don't have Josh Jacobs at running back, and you would assume that means that we're going to depend more on the arm of Jordan Love. Greg, you shared a stat earlier. I can't believe it. I cannot believe Cam Ward threw the ball over 500 times last year, and Jordan Love, he only threw the ball like 439 times. We need to put the ball in Jordan Love's hands and watch magic happen. The last time you saw Jordan Love in a game that mattered, he played magnificent. Magnificent. He wasn't a reason why we lost to Chicago. 4 touchdowns, 323 yards, and no turnovers. That's how great Jordan can be when you depend on him to throw the ball. So hopefully, without Josh Jacobs, this means that Matt LaFleur has no choice but to win with the pass and the arm of Jordan Love. And I think Jordan
0: Love.
1: But
0: you don't worry about that, like what Jason was saying about the offensive line?
1: I'm actually not as concerned about the offensive line because I believe, and again, we'll see inactives when they come out. If you have the offensive line where basically the only person that's new to starting is Jacob Monk, I feel more comfortable. Sean Ryan played center for us last year. You know what Zach Bako Boile can do at right tackle. You know Aaron Banks, he played better at the end of last year.
0: Okay, so you're just saying the offensive line's going to be all right.
1: I think the offensive line is going to be better. If that is my five, I feel better than what I felt just 2 weeks ago. So I feel good about the offensive line if those are the guys who all have experience playing in the NFL before.
0: Greg, who's your most excited to see what happens today? I was surprised to hear Jason say Lucas Van Ness.
2: That's exactly where I would go. I mean, he was a first-round pick, but he's a lottery pick, right? I mean, if you take an NBA in terms, like, he was a lottery pick. You don't have Micah Parsons. Last year, the thought was, hey, between Rashawn Gary and Micah Parsons, they're going to finally be able to get after the quarterback. Plus, LVN can come in on pass rushing downs. Well, you don't have Gary. You don't have, Micah Parsons right now. You're a little bit worried about that back end of the defense, particularly the cornerbacks. And you've got a brand new defensive coordinator in Jonathan Gannon. And if Lucas Van Ness is ever going to ascend to the player that you know, Goody and Packers fans think and want him to be, it is going to be this season and early this season when it is on him to go ahead and disrupt the offense. And so I'm interested to see if LVN's ever going to do it. I think we'll know within the first 6 weeks of this season what kind of player he is for the rest of his career.
1: I'm telling y'all, Jonathan Gannon, he has the recipe. He has the secret sauce. He unlocks defensive linemen. Look what he did out in Philadelphia with some of those guys.
2: What happened in Arizona?
1: He was the head coach. It's hard. You know, when you're the DC and the head coach, is different. You know what I'm saying? He wasn't even calling plays.
0: Are you sure the defense wasn't good? Like, maybe it was and no one noticed in Arizona?
1: I think they had their struggles.
2: Gannon had, like, one great year in Philadelphia on that defense.
1: They went to a Super Bowl, and look at the defensive linemen in Brandon Graham, Javon Hargrave, Josh Sweat, Hassan Reddick. Like, they all had great
2: years. How much of that it's just Howie Roseman picking the right guys in Philadelphia.
1: No, but they had like career
0: Kyle
1: years.
0: Hassan Reddick ain't walking through that door.
1: No, he's not walking through the door, but before John

0: That's what worked with Jonathan Gannon. He had his best year under Jonathan Gannon. And then you look at Javon Hargrave, another guy. Best season getting sacks under him. See, and Brandon Graham had his best career sacks in that season.
1: You're so making my point. So if LVN's going to do it, it's going to be this year.
0: I'm saying.
1: And if he doesn't, then it's got to be an LVN problem.
0: It is, exactly. Because Jonathan Gannon is the D-line whisperer. And if LVN ain't good this year, then LVN, well, he's not. He ain't going to go. They gave him the fifth-year option. So, and also, LVN played better than what we think he did. Remember in the game last year against the Bears, he had a sack and forced a fumble. He just, we didn't recover the fumble. Would have been nice.
1: One game. That's it.
0: So, what have you done for me lately? And lately, he got a sack. But you see what happened to Rashawn Gary? They shipped him out.
1: Yeah, they should have.
2: By the way, I was just looking. In 2022, Hassan Reddick had a career-high 16 sacks. Hargrave had a career-high 11 sacks. Sweat had a career-high 11 sacks. Brandon Graham, at 34 years old, had 11 sacks, the highest single season of his 15-year career.
0: Told you.
2: I mean, that's impressive. Now, is it because they were all together at the same time?
0: No, or it's about the coach, man. It's about the scheme, about being able to tap into guys' potential and putting them in a position to be successful. I'm telling you, because now y'all got me nerding out. Jason Willey told you, this is going deep, but he said, this Packer team had a whole bunch of good defensive tackles. We had no defensive tackles last year, and now all of a sudden, we got so many defensive tackles. Every single one they brought into camp made a roster somewhere. That just shows you, I'm telling you, they got coached up well.
2: All right, well, when we continue, we are dedicating the entire next segment to Cover 5 and our season-long contest. 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
11: Back to school season means backpacks, schedules, and busy mornings. But there's one thing a lot of families forget to plan for. What happens when school germs start spreading and someone gets sick? Joining us now is Dr. Peter McCullough with some smart ways to be prepared before the school year begins. So, Doctor, back to school is exciting, but it also seems to be the time of year that families start getting sick again. Why does this season hit so many households?
12: Because people miss an opportunity, and that is to use nasal sprays and throat sprays twice a day preventively. These have been shown to reduce the common cold, flu, RSV, and other viral infections, but it has to be done twice a day on a regular basis.
11: What are some of the most common health issues that families run into once the school season does start?
12: The kids are back in school, they're coughing, they're sneezing, and they clearly spread viruses and other illnesses. 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
4: 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Do we have our bet settled? Kyle, do you feel like we're all committed and we have this? And do we know what other hosts besides us are in, besides the three of us and Strophy? Who else is committed? Where are we with this?
5: Well, I mean, when you say committed, I don't think anybody's committed. Myself, I'm not committed to a sperm bank. Not happening. I need to save all mine for my wife, okay?
6: So
5: I'm gonna be honest with you. Y'all got kids. I don't, okay? So I need to make sure I can't be donating nothing until I can make sure mine are good for me.
4: Well,
5: now, other than that,
4: I'm saying, like, you can't, like, go along with something for the whole offseason and then throw that on us 10 minutes before kickoff on week
6: I
4: one.
6: I thought we were on the same page.
4: Yeah, I thought
5: y'all
4: we were aligned.
5: Y'all got seeds. My seeds haven't been planted like y'all's. Y'all's is sprouted and growing up and doing
4: cool
5: stuff.
4: But you don't even know if you can. Who knows?
5: I'm saying,
4: what's the risk of making a deposit saying that you're willing to be identified by the kid once it turns 18, knowing that it may not even be valid?
5: If my wife,
4: Ron in the Key, says, "Hey guys, happy to start new fatherhood for one of you." Thanks, Ron.
5: No, what I think we should do is, I think during lunch, because we have a wonderful office here where folks like to sit and eat lunch inside the cafe, we should do cabaret entertainment, dancing and singing at lunch for the loser. We should go ahead and put on the cabaret outfit.
6: Cabaret? I don't think that passes the HR smell test.
5: Y'all ain't never did nothing like that before?
4: You're like kicking your legs.
5: What the Vegas showgirls do.
4: You're kicking your legs like you're the Rockettes there. Is that what you're saying?
5: Is cabaret a little bit more
6: risque? Cabaret's a little spicy, yeah.
5: All right, I can get spicy. I can do it all, baby. All right. I can do it all.
4: What we do know is that the winner between the ESPN Wisconsin hosts will go to a Milwaukee Bucks game and sit on the court with you if you are the winner of our Cover 5. The way it works, you go onto the Cover 5 app. You pick 5 games each week against the spread. 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That's KARMA26 right now. And you can be a part of our Cover 5 contest.
6: Stroke texted. He says him and Gabe are in.
4: All right.
7: Gabe, well, it's not really what I said.
4: Gabe and Strophy
6: I thought it says you're in.
5: Strophy's young.
7: No, I said we're here.
4: I thought you're here. That's what I read. Yeah, you're here for the contest. Yeah. You know, I'm here for it.
7: Well, I'm in. I'm not going to speak for Gabe. No. I am in.
8: Gabe, Scales, no one can speak for me and my sperm. All right? That's...
5: No, Gabe,
8: I can't believe that you just assumed that somebody else would be able to do that.
4: But Gabe,
8: I'm also very concerned
4: about the whole... Aren't you concerned about underpopulation of this planet?
8: We're concerned about the HR ramifications of doing song and dance in the kitchen.
4: Yes.
8: But we're not worried about the HR ramifications of this entire contest.
4: Yeah.
6: Are there? That's like your own private choice. You get to go to a doctor. It's not in the office.
4: Yeah.
8: I don't. Yeah. But I mean,
4: that's actually HR can't even get involved in it.
8: You know better than that. That's the market manager and VP, but yeah, I know you know better.
4: Isn't that just like, you know, like HR has to be hands off on medical stuff, right?
6: Correct. I get to decide what I do in that spot.
4: My body, my choice.
6: Correct.
8: But it's a station event.
6: Well, no, this is us agreeing to it. I mean,
4: yeah,
6: we're
4: this
6: not
4: is opt-in.
6: No,
4: okay,
6: it's guys, opt-in.
4: This is opt-in.
8: No, this is...
5: Gabe,
8: no,
5: I don't know,
8: is,
5: man.
8: That's not how any of this works.
5: No, Gabe,
8: I would think that the two people hosting the show would know that more than anyone.
5: Well, Gabe, out of everybody, especially here talking, I mean, you're with Alex Strobe. I mean, I'm not, you know, you're a handsome fella. I think you would probably be the most... You probably get the first one chosen. If they lined us all up to the
4: not even first one,
5: height.
4: I mean, but I'm saying you could end up with 20 or 30, right?
5: Yeah.
4: Like,
5: yeah.
4: You know, depending on how it works.
5: A lot of Gabe Nice was working at Good Karma Sports from the age of 15.
7: UW Platteville would have a great baseball team.
5: What, all the Knightsels? Or not Knightsels, but they'll all be cousins.
4: All right, cover five. It's five games
7: against... No,
4: they'd
7: be brothers, Kyle, not cousins.
5: That's right.
4: Five games against the spread. Let's start out. With the, does anyone have the Bears and the Panthers in their cover five?
7: I do not. Yes.
4: All right, who do you got?
7: I do. I have the Panthers plus three.
5: I have the Panthers plus three as well.
4: Wow. So home, is that reasoning just home dog? You
5: yes.
4: like home dog week one?
5: Yeah.
7: Bingo. And it's week one. Weird things happen.
5: And it's a playoff team. Both teams are playoff
4: They looked
5: teams.
4: Really good in that game against the Rams last year. Carolina did.
7: They did.
4: Let's stay in the NFC North. I have the Detroit Lions -7 against the Saints. I feel like this could be like 38-7. Like, this is what cover five's all about. I think I could rack up points here. Anyone else have the Lions Saints game?
7: I do. I'm on the other side, though, because again, it's week one, Craig. I just can't get behind blowouts in week one. It very well could
6: you
7: happen.
6: You gotta feel great about that, Craig, that you're going opposite Strofe.
7: If,
6: yeah.
7: if this was a week four game, yeah, I probably picked the Lions -7, but it's week one. The Saints hype is real. I've got them +7.
5: The
7: I think
5: Saints
7: the Lions
5: hype
7: win, but the
5: is
7: Saints
5: real.
7: Cover.
5: He hasn't seen the Saints play, but he believes the hype is real. I'm with you, Craig. I'm taking the +7, the -7 for the Detroit Lions at home. Detroit can score. They beat up on bad teams. I'm with you, Craig.
4: Biggest spread on the board I always think should be bigger, -9.5. I'll also take the Chargers over the Cardinals, -9.5. Anyone else on that game?
8: I mean, how could you not after that great breakdown by Scals earlier in the show?
6: Appreciate that, boys.
5: Scals, what games have you picked?
6: Well, we haven't gotten there
5: yet.
6: Oh,
5: wow. Wow. Okay, keep going, Craig.
6: Well, first off, I took the Patriots. That didn't work well. I pushed on that.
7: I did as well. I did as well.
4: That's okay. Yeah. I mean, a zero to start the week isn't bad.
6: I like Tampa at Cincy. I think every year we forget how bad the Cincinnati Bengals are in the first 2 weeks of the season and how Zach Taylor's just completely behind the rest of the NFL. I think Tampa's pretty good. I like them with 3.5. I also like Pittsburgh. A little bit of a cover five
4: Same.
6: Trick. That spread has grown to 6.5, but on cover five, it's locked in at 3.5.
5: I got that 3.5 too.
6: So Steelers -3.5 against Cooper Rush and the Atlanta Falcons. I like that. And I actually like Houston as a home dog going up against Buffalo, best defense in the
7: Me
6: NFL.
7: Too.
6: I think CJ Stroud is better than people give him credit for. And Buffalo, again, new coach. We'll see what they do there on the road in Houston.
4: Gabe, who are you liking?
8: I like the Eagles -5.5 against Washington. I just really think they do this every other year thing where they get the offensive coordinator wrong, and now I think they've got the offensive coordinator right going to Green Bay and getting Mannion in there. I do like the Cowboys. They're going to score a ton of points. I think they're going to shell-shock the Giants tonight. And Kansas City, they're back. I've got them -2.5 against Denver.
4: Ooh. Wow, I'm with Gabe.
6: The opposite.
4: Wow. By the way,
6: too.
4: I'm with Gabe on Dallas. I could see Dallas like running the Giants out of the building. I could see either Scadaboo or Dart hurt. Like, I could totally
6: Neighbors
4: see
6: is
4: that.
6: Questionable.
4: Yeah,
6: he's not going to play a full workload.
4: I can see the Cowboys running.
6: I do like actually Denver at Kansas City though.
5: Same.
4: Strophe, how about you?
7: I also like Kansas City tomorrow night. I don't have them in my cover five, but I like that. My last pick, Cincinnati. I'm on the opposite side of Greg against Tampa Bay. I've got Cincinnati to cover -3.5. I had the Houston one against Buffalo. They are 1.5-point dogs. I like that defense. I think they're really good. C.J. Stroud, if he's middle of the pack, they could be a 13-14-win team. And that bottoms it out because I had New England on Wednesday night.
5: What the hell? I'm the only person that chose the Packers? Are y'all scared?
8: Oh, I got you. I got Packers +1.5.
5: Thank you, Gabe. Packers +1.5, and then I have Broncos.
7: I have no idea what to make of that.
4: By the way, the Packers are now favored by 1.5, not in cover five, but in actual reality. It's interesting that game has flipped now.
5: Wait, it flipped?
4: Yeah, Packers.
7: Has it flipped a few times in the last couple weeks?
5: I thought the Packers had moved down to like 2.5 or 2.
4: Oh, no, now it is. By the way, earlier in the show it was. Now it is, in fact, the Vikings are not just -1.5, but they're -1.5 and -118. Wow. So it's not even like, because it opened with Packers -1.5 and then each -110. So now it is, I mean, it's moved pretty big in the Vikings' favor as a 1.5-point spread can be, if you're going to call it big. So that is there. But, Kyle, you don't think the Packers are going to win big, do you?
5: I got the Packers 27-20.
4: Okay, so you're not thinking, like, cover five big, like, hey, I'm racking up points.
5: No. I'm thinking 27-20.
4: Yeah. Gabe, what are you thinking today?
8: I think it's going to be a tight game. I think it's going to be an ugly game as both these teams try to feel each other out. I think this is huge for not just Kyler Murray, but Kevin O'Connell. He has been getting glazed all over for a dude who's never won a playoff game.
4: Strophy?
7: I'm right there with Gabe. I think this is ugly. I think like 21-18. I think it's within a field goal. I think it's close. I don't think either team looks particularly good in the first half, but that's what week one is for.
4: Scouse?
6: I'll go 24-17 Packers.
4: Yeah, I think week one is ugly football, and I'll take the better quarterback, which I am a Kyler Murray fan, but I know that to be Jordan Love in this matchup. So stay healthy, stay together, survive today, thrive tomorrow. Don't settle. You've been listening to Sunday Karma, ESPN Wisconsin. Kyle, send us out.
7: Peace.
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0: And away we go. The season is finally here. It's Packers-Vikings 325 at U.S. Bank Stadium to get things started in the 2026 NFL season. Green Bay Game Day is presented by the Orthopedic Associates of Wisconsin. There is a difference. Alex Strofe and Gabe Neitzel with you live from the Buffalo Wild Wings here at Oak Creek. Hi, Gabe. Happy football season.
1: Oh, man. Cannot wait. I mean, here's the problem, though, Strofe, and we have this conversation. Everybody gets so excited when preseason gets, preseason football. And then we spend 6 weeks kind of doing what we were doing the entire offseason because we don't really learn much about somebody gets hurt or not. And we have no idea what this team is going to look like because the offense played all of three in the preseason. So great as to what this team is going to aim to today against Minnesota.
0: And rejoining us for their third seasons each, we start with a big win on Friday for 23rd ranked Missouri. It is the legendary former anchor of SportsCenter and the host of Wipeout, where you definitely know him from more as Wipeout. It's our buddy John Anderson rejoining us. Hi, John. Happy football season.
2: Thank you. Good to be here, men. I made it through the off season. Didn't have to have any surgeries. Didn't get nicked up in training camp, so I feel good. I'm coming in 100% today. Been getting my rest, and I am set to go. There's no reason to expect anything but mid season form out of the office here in Columbia, Mo.
0: I love to hear that, and I think we could say the same for the guy to your left on YouTube at ESPN Milwaukee, at ESPN Madison. That, of course, is the former Packers right tackle Super Bowl champion, Brian Bulaga, whose alma mater also got a nice win over the weekend. 21st-ranked Iowa 16, Iowa State 13. Brian, Iowa's off to a nice start. We'll see if the Packers can get off to one as well. Happy football season to you.
3: Happy football season. It's great to be back. Gabe hit it. Preseason stinks. It's hard to sit through. It really is. It's gotten progressively worse as time has gone on. And like I'm just excited to have games on finally. Games that mean something. I know there's been two games already. Those actually kind of stunk too. I didn't really enjoy those. But now we have a full slate, and with a full slate, there's got to be some good games coming up, so I'm excited for it. I'm excited for Green Bay to get this thing going later on. I mean, lot to talk about. Lot to talk about.
0: Yeah, let's start with
1: law of averages. Bunch of games today. Blues right. One of them is bound to be good.
0: What do we have today? We have 13 today because we had two earlier in the week. We have one tomorrow. Yes. So 13 today. Of the 13, at least one has to be competitive and close and entertaining, you'd think. But you never know because week one is always wacky, wacky, wacky. I feel like everybody referenced it in their opening statement there. A lot of questions for the Green Bay Packers. The biggest of those is the offensive line. And Brian, I want to start with you there because it felt like we entered training camp with a lot of questions. It feels like we have exited the

0: preseason with more questions about the Packers' offensive line. We assume from left to right, it's Jordan Morgan, Aaron Banks, Sean Ryan, Jacob Monk, Zach Bakabuwele. The injury report will come out just before 2 o'clock. We'll see if all those guys are playing. But still some questions about, A, how good is the Packers' offensive line if they actually are, I guess that word, good. Brian, your takeaway this preseason on the Packers' offensive line.
1: Yeah, I mean, I kind of went into training camp and everything like that hoping that this group would build continuity. I mean, we heard that Zach Tom was healthy or he was going to be returning. We heard that Banks said that he was the healthiest that he's been. And then neither guy practices essentially all camp. And then the thing comes out about Banks and how injured he was and how much time he missed and patella tendonitis and or whatever he has going on. I some sort of tendonitis in the knee. And it concerns me a little bit that this group has not essentially gotten many reps together, right? Like, and that's my biggest concern is, like, can each guy play well individually? Sure, yeah, they can. Like, I mean, you put them out there, they can take snaps and play well individually and do all those things, which is great. But offensive lines play as five. Like, that's what it is. It's a group mentality and how you communicate and no bigger test than against a Flores defense on the road that you all have to be on the same page and communicate well. And then you throw in Jacob Monk, a new starter. Go ahead.
2: Well, I just wanted to stop you there because I think we know Zach Bakabuwele can play well individually. Do we know, like, the question I've wanted to ask you really all throughout training camp waiting for this show, Blue, is do we actually know if Aaron Banks is good or not? He's been beat up. He didn't seem to be that highly regarded in San Francisco, and I don't know if he actually played that well this year to the point where the Packers committed that much more money to him in the offseason, basically guaranteeing that he is going to be here not just this season, but next season as well.
1: Yeah, well, that's the thing. We really don't know what Banks is. We saw him last year injured, right? And the play was very inconsistent, up and down. Kind of a roller coaster of a season for him. And it comes into this season the same exact way. So what are we going to get from him? I don't know. Because, like, I'm going to be dead honest. Like, I didn't watch him very closely in San Francisco where he earned this giant contract from the Green Bay Packers. So, like, just to start out with how he earned the contract, I didn't watch him in San Fran. So I don't know what his best football looks like. Because I didn't watch San Francisco football that much, right? Unless they were playing Green Bay or whatever it may be. So I don't know what his best looks like. And that's it's a little concerning. Because it hasn't.
2: Yeah, yes.
1: It hasn't shown itself yet in Green Bay. And like you said, Green Bay committed tons of capital. Right, like they essentially guaranteed this year and next year for him, and that's a big. Green Bay normally doesn't do those things. Like they're normally not very. I don't know. They don't extend themselves like that when a player that they brought in had a first year like that. Like we saw what they did I already forgot the name of the guy that got cut already after 1 year after getting brought in for $40 million over the corner.
2: Nate Hobbs.
1: Nate Hobbs. Like they got rid of him after one season. Like, we made a mistake. Moving on. So I'm just nervous about the group as a whole and how they're going to get on the same page together and how this group is, like. And here's the thing about Bakabuwele. We know he can play good. But when was the last time we saw him play good without injury, like without healthy, essentially? He started last season essentially getting nicked up in the first game. Like, that's how the season started for him. And then he was just battling the entire year until the patella issue kind of took over and he was done. Right? So, like, we haven't seen him healthy in how many years, and now he doesn't get a training camp and essentially do anything in training camp, and we're going out here week one. Like, let's go. Like, and

0: kind of the same thing for banks. So the group as a whole makes me a little nervous. And throw in a first-year starter, essentially. And Jacob Monk, don't know what we're going to get out of him either when the actual bright lights come on.
1: Right.
0: Right? And obviously, we have a left tackle that is taking over that who's had a good camp, has had a good preseason by all means. Like, he's looked good in all facets to start this thing out, but this is when it counts. And how is he going to look when it counts? And that's kind of the old additive for this entire group, in my opinion.
1: I think you're absolutely right on that. Plenty of more offensive line talk throughout the program today as we lead you up to kickoff at 3:25. I want to go to John Anderson, though, because it seems like, you know, towards the end of last season and this offseason, the message has really been from J.A., show me in January. I don't care what happens September, October, November, December. I care what happens in January. Is that fair, John? Am I summarizing your thoughts fairly?
2: Yeah. First off, by the way, I was having trouble hearing Blue, so I just want you to know I agree with everything he said. I'm pretty sure he's spot on. I just don't want to contradict everything.
3: Good place to be.
2: Yeah, if it looked like maybe I wasn't fully engaged, it was because I was trying to hear him. I couldn't, but I'm gonna go that I think he's right on all of that stuff. So thank you for moving on, because I really had nothing to add. I was just going to concur on everything that he had said. So, yeah, I have been there. First off, if we go from last season and maintaining my thoughts on those things, I'm still unemotionally unavailable to express how the season ended last year. We've had some time off. I still am not able to discuss that. But I do think that that is where, and I don't think I'm alone in that thought with the Packers are, you got to show me something in January, and maybe more specifically, the head coach has to show us something there in January that he has prepared that team to play. The two most shocking games I thought we had were the collapse, obviously, in the playoff game, and to some extent, the final week of the season, but also that Broncos game where they're ahead, and then Parsons gets hurt, and the whole team just spirals out of control. And that happened in the second half of that Bear game. They spiral out of control. And, like, if you're the head coach, like, we got guys that can handle X and O's. Like, that's where I think the head coach, that's where you are showing your worth. I am keeping the crew together. I'm keeping everybody on board and the ship moving forward. And in both those losses, for sure, Denver and the last one against the team from down south, yeah, they played poorly, but I just thought their demeanor, their poise was really the most troubling aspect of that, that they lost that they couldn't somehow right the ship, regain any sense of continuity. And I think that goes to the head coach. And then you go back and look, well, now there's quite a record of outside of the Philadelphia loss of ugly playoff exits. So I think, yeah, come on. I get I've been saying that a lot, but January matters to me. I think they have the squad that gets to the playoffs. It would be cool not to kneecap yourself and have to start in the seventh spot. But I think ultimately that is LaFleur's test, is not these first 17. It is ultimately how that season ends when we get to 2027. Doesn't mean I won't be watching,
1: I think,
2: right? Like, I'm not going to just like, well, I guess right. I'll tune in January, see how we're doing. Like, I get that I'm totally invested in the Brewers right now, but I'll have time to catch up when that comes through.
1: You'll still be emotionally invested, maybe just more invested in the result come January. Because I know next Sunday, if it doesn't look pretty today, we're going to hear about it next Sunday.
2: No, listen, I'm prepared for it not to look pretty today. And if Brian can hear me, I'd love his opinion on this. I've watched a lot of this, especially in college, this first game or two, and they're horribly sloppy, right? Nobody tackles well. Guys look like they can't run block to save their life. And I kind of think it's because of the way training camps have changed. They're not as physical. You don't take guys to the ground anymore. And I do think that there's literally some game tempo that we don't get in the preseason like we used to or every day in training camp. And so I would fully expect this game to have some moments where you're just like, did you guys practice at all? Because I just think that the nature of training camp has changed to the point that it produces sloppy football the first week or two.
0: Yeah, no, I'm with you. I know people love college football, and like I played college football, but it's hard to watch these first few weeks. Like it just really is. Like it's very, very slow, very sloppy. It's just not. It's not entertaining, in my opinion. I get people are entertained last night by Ohio State coming back or Texas coming back on Ohio State and everything. Like, I get that's entertaining. People like that. I watched the Iowa game. I was not entertained by that. Like, that really didn't entertain me. Like, I was more cursing at the TV than I was entertained by it. But, like, it goes the same principle in the NFL. Like, we saw those first two games. Like, those were not good games. Like, and whatever that may be, why it was that way, training camp certainly has an impact on that and how many days they don't practice anymore and how limited they are with pads on. And, I mean, with McCarthy, we didn't take guys to the ground ever, especially early on. I mean, even early on in my days when the CBA was no holes barred, you could practice 2 days back to back to back to back and just rip them off. Like, I got to experience that. That was a lot of fun. But you got those days in with the pads on, and you were hitting consistently for like 2.5, 3 weeks, like full contact, we're going. And like, it was McCarthy always used to say, you got to callus your body. And like, as a young guy, you're like, I got to beat the hell out of myself. Like, essentially is what it is. But at the end of the day, like, that's what it is. Like, you have to get your body physically ready to go do that. And then with the reps that you get, it makes you sharper going into week one. And then, like, we played preseason. Like, preseason meant something. Like, guys earn jobs in preseason games. Like, that's how it used to be. Like, guys could win a job in preseason games if they performed well. Now it's essentially predetermined. Essentially, like, 48 spots, 49 spots are already determined. It's maybe there's 3 or 4 up for grabs that preseason may determine, but it may not even matter. And that's kind of why I think you see the dip in these first 3-4 weeks of the NFL season, because quite honestly, guys just, they're not up to speed yet. And that's the way it's going to be, unfortunately.
1: Yeah. Well, here we go. Week one. Underway, by the way, Romo Dunze, I believe it was, who fumbled?
3: No, Luther Burden.
1: Luther Burden.
3: Luther Burden fumbled. That turned into a Carolina Panther touchdown. Panthers lead. They haven't even played 5 minutes down there, Carolina. But they lead 7-0 over the Bears.
1: Indianapolis with a 6-0 lead. They missed the extra point after a Jonathan Taylor touchdown. They're over the Ravens 6-0. And the only other touchdown is the Jags over the Browns. Parker Washington with a 33-yard score from Trevor Lawrence. Jags up on the Browns 7-0 here.
3: Deshaun Watson already threw an interception.
1: Oh, yeah, that makes sense. Actually, the Jets are winning, but they're playing the Titans. I don't know how much that counts. Kenyan Sadiq with a 3-yard rush. Yeah, that's a fun one right there. Jets-Titans. You can get a little early scout on the Packers' opponent next week as they head to New York. So there you go. 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
17: 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There is a difference. Alex Stroff, Gabe Neitzel hanging with you at Buffalo Wild Wings in Oak Creek. Starting to pack up in here already as they've got every game on. Every game's on in front of us, Gabe. This is kind of like a football fan's dream right now. John Anderson, Brian Bulaga with us as well until kickoff as the Packers and the Vikings will open up the 2026 campaign against one another, an NFC North matchup to get things started. Hey, just a heads up, if you're listening with us on 100.5 ESPN Madison, we will be dipping into Brewers coverage in about five or so minutes. But a reminder that we will be live on YouTube, ESPN Milwaukee, ESPN Madison, and of course you can listen to ESPN Milwaukee on the ESPN Wisconsin app as well. We'll be with you until kickoff. All right, Gabe, I teased it. What's on Gabe Neitzel's mind as the season opens for the Green Bay Packers?
18: I mean, not to sound like a broken record, but my biggest concern is going to be about the offensive line. And I know Blue spent a lot of time talking about it, but when I look at this offense, even with the Josh Jacobs situation going on and him being on the commissioner's exempt list right now, I'm not that concerned about the running game because I've seen the Packers honestly be fine with, you know, average, mediocre running backs, and Blue could obviously attest to that. He played on all those teams in the mid 2010s, and I think they've got the offensive weapons. I love what they've done in terms of paring down the wide receiver room. I think they chose the right three guys. I think those three guys can be difference makers. Matt LaFleur saying those guys need to be on the field as much as possible.

0: That's going to make Matt LaFleur's job as a play caller that much easier. Okay, we've got the Tucker Kraft thing, contract, that's done, he's ready to go. And I think Jordan Love, if all of the things that they talked about this offseason are going to come to fruition in terms of running more plays, getting, you know, more opportunities for him, I think those counting numbers that people always point at are going to start matching the efficiency numbers that the analytical people always point at when they talk about Jordan Love. But none of that can mean anything if the offensive line can't block. And that's what we saw in the second half against the Bears in the playoff game. It was the biggest reason the offense couldn't move the football. It's not because Matt LaFleur went conservative or any of that. It's because the offensive line did not have any answers for the Chicago Bears. And if that's the way the offensive line is going to operate, it could be a long season. If they get it together and honestly are just a league average offensive line after being a bottom, I don't know, five offensive line a year ago, then this offense can do all the things that we hope that they can accomplish.
1: Yeah, you're not asking for everything, right? You're not asking for the world by saying, hey, be the 17th best offensive line in football, because I think that could make them a top five offense overall in football if they're just average, which they were not a year ago. John Anderson, want to kick it to you. We haven't heard your thoughts on the offensive line yet. Are you kind of, is it a unanimous panel? We're all a little bit worried.
2: Yeah, I'm just chuckling. If we could just be the 17th best, like, that'll be so good on the whiteboard. As you guys you run out, hit that, or maybe on the way out of the tunnel, be the 17th best offensive line. Get out of there. You know, but it is for all the, you go back, so much of this is the things that you preach and hear all the time. And it really is the offensive line, good, bad, or indifferent. We hope they're good. But there's nothing that makes the team better in all areas than that team, right? If your guy has time to throw, your wide receivers look better. Water stays colder, food tastes better, your running back gets better. And if they're bad, all those things go away. You can't, all of a sudden Josh Jacobs looks like he's an average runner. And you're like, wow, how come those guys can't get open? Well, because the play's over. And likewise on the defensive line, right? If I get a pass rush, suddenly my secondary looks great. And my linebackers all look like they're Dick Butkus or Ray Nitschke because the blockers are taking up guys up front and they're free to run. It's why every coach who will tell you during the middle of the week, right, like football is just, it's nuclear, it's rocket science. We can't possibly understand it. And then after the game, they go, listen, it's all block and tackling. It has been since Pop Warner. But there's no group that dictates how that game will go and how all the rest of those position groups look than the offensive line. And if they're good, guess what? Everybody else looks great. And if they're bad, they're like, bam, why? Everybody else stinks. So there's, I get it. It's the thankless job, but it's the whole thing. If you don't win down there, then you can just go to the cabin and you struggle when it comes through. So, and it is, again, and I think Blue touched on it. I was lip reading at the time. But every once in a while you get a guy, right? You get a Jonathan Ogden or you get a Eric Williams, or you get somebody, Anthony Munoz. But really, it's these five guys that all have to be better than any one of them individually to make the thing go. And that more than just any one particular guy, whether it's Morgan that you're worried about or Banks or whomever, like long as all five of them can play together, right, y'all got to take care of each other, then they're okay. And that's the thing, is to see, you know, what that cohesion and what that group looks like as not five different guys, but five guys making up one unit.
0: So, Blue, with that in mind, why does Matt LaFleur continuously
1: here we go.
0: Do this to make me mad?
1: Here we go.
0: Why does he insist
2: on
0: doing
2: it,
0: the offensive line rotation thing? Like, because then he was teasing that it's not enough to do it just at one position. We might do it more because we don't know if Sacco Bacco Boele or Aaron Banks can play a full game at this point.
3: It drives me nuts. I absolutely hate it. I despise it.
0: Okay, good.
3: There is good. I don't have a reason why they do.
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0: 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Hi, this is Jesse Nelson. 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Hi, this is Jesse Nelson. Many know me as the Hall Monitor at ESPN Madison, and that's because I love rules. I love creating them. I love following them. And I love enforcing them. And as Madison's home of the Milwaukee Bucks and Milwaukee Brewers radio networks, a pretty significant rule we follow here on 100.5 ESPN is that audio streaming of these games on local radio affiliate sites is not allowed by their respective leagues. 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Hi, this is Jesse Nelson. Many know me as the Hall Monitor at ESPN Madison, and that's because I love rules. I love creating them. I love following them, and I love enforcing them. 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
1: Since you're going, okay, maybe this is something that CJ can build on for the next 16 weeks.
2: Yeah, I'm feeling good if I'm a Texans fan today because I'm not expecting my defense to have that kind of performance. You're not playing Josh Allen every single week. So if I'm a Texans fan, I'm expecting the defense to be better next week. D'Amico Ryan's going to have them in the right spot next week. The ground game is going to be really interesting to watch. I mean, last year you had the strange story of Joe Mixon, is he going to come back? And he never does. And I do think that played a huge factor in C.J. Stroud's struggles last year because there was really no ground game, right? Woody Marks was a fine piece to have, but it wasn't really the ground game where you're going to be dialing up certain pressures. No, you're focusing on C.J. Stroud. We're not going to let this guy beat us. And during the playoffs last year, I mean, he was abysmal against New England. So that's a nice sort of step in the right direction for C.J. Stroud. They do have weapons. I don't think there's a debate about whether or not there's wide receiver weapons and tight end weapons. I think C.J. Stroud has that. It's the ground game that's going to be really interesting to pay attention to this year.
1: Yeah, because again, Nico Collins, Jalen Noel had a good game. Dalton Schultz is a good, reliable tight end. And it's, can you run, with David Montgomery, are you going to be able to run the football enough and just to keep defenses honest? And if C.J. Stroud can start to capture that, I know defenses are supposed to be ahead of the offenses right now, but I still ultimately, yes, they give up 36 points. I'm still going to believe in that defense that the Houston Texans have.
2: Yeah,
1: but
2: I do.
1: You just went up against Josh Allen. Josh Allen did superhuman things. But at the end of the day, I'm going to choose to believe in a defense that has Will Anderson Jr. that decided to just, you know, sign Jadeveon Clowney as a, you know, depth piece this offseason, because Danielle Hunter is obviously very good. It's a really good defense. And I think still, at the end of the day, they're going to be one of the best defenses and most feared defenses in the NFL.
2: Yeah, and in games like this, you think back to the plays that could have changed everything. Kamari Lassiter, one of the corners for Houston, that clip we just played was the eventual go-ahead game-winning touchdown. Josh Palmer scores the touchdown, and the Bills get the win. If Lassiter holds on to the previous play, the previous throw was a shot to the end zone. Lassiter has it, but as he hits the ground, it pops out. If he comes out, that Houston wins. And we're talking about, wow, what a great game for C.J. Stroud. Josh Allen gave it his all. Houston's defense, it's going to be different next week. What a great start for the Houston Texans, 1-0 in the season. That one play changes everything. Bills end up scoring the touchdown, and then just a tough ending for Houston. So that one play could have done everything for Houston.
1: Yeah, it really could have, but ultimately it doesn't go their way. But I think, again, these two teams, I still have questions about the Bills' defense.
2: Mm-hmm.
1: As you should, because you gave up that many points. But I think their offense, maybe you're starting to feel better about that, as we discussed. Same thing with that Texans offense moving forward. Meanwhile, the Miami Dolphins have their first points of the Malik Willis and Jeff Hafley era. They kicked a field goal. They currently trail 10-3 in the second quarter out in Las Vegas to the Raiders. Commanders, Eagles, both kind of stuck in neutral after scoring some early points in that one. It's currently 7-3 in that game. Cardinals still leading the charge, 10-7, but the Chargers are on the move, and the Packers just got the ball back on a punt. They lead the Vikings 12-3. So after all the points that were scored, maybe the under was the way to go in these 425 yeah. games in the right now. So I've got the totals here for these afternoon games. So in the Cardinals Chargers game, so right now they're at 17. You got to get to 47.5 is the total for the game there. Packers Vikings, they've scored 15, 46.5, the number there. Commanders Eagles, they're at 10, 43.5 is the number there. Dolphins Raiders, this was, it might have been the lowest total of the week, because both these teams not expected to be very good, but they've got 30 points. 40.5 is the number in that game.
2: Yeah, look, I mean, it's going to be a little bit of a disappointing. If you were expecting the 1 o'clock slate, you're going to be left disappointed. It's going to get, I imagine it's going to get a little more intriguing as I watch Saquon Barkley bust out a really big run for the Philadelphia Eagles, because that's exactly what they want to do. We'll see some more points. They're waiting for the second half. Maybe they were watching the 1 o'clock games and not warming up. Maybe that's what was going down.
1: Well, but this is what I expect. I honestly, in week one, I expect a lot more what we saw on Wednesday and Thursday night. What we're currently seeing in these four games, just teams trying to find their footing. You know, a couple of explosive plays here and there, but teams just trying to figure it out a little bit, because they just haven't been able to, you know, get as much practice or work or whatever, you know, work time in game. And these first handful of weeks is still a feeling out process in the NFL. Unless you happen to be playing at 1 o'clock Eastern today, then it was just, no, we're putting the pedal down and we're scoring as many points as humanly possible. We'll continue to update you on these four games. Plus, quarterback change already in Cleveland? We dive into that. It's coming up next. It's Primetime on ESPN Radio and the ESPN app.
3: 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Patrick Mahomes is officially back and ready to quiet all the doubters. But will his revenge tour start Monday night against the Broncos? It's Unsportsmanlike, 6 a.m. Eastern, right here on ESPN Radio, ESPN2, and ESPNU.
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13: I'm Ed Benkin. Four late games are in the second quarter, including one in Minnesota. The Packers lead the Vikings 12-3 with the help of an 81-yard touchdown pass to Christian Watson. However, the Vikings have also lost quarterback Kyler Murray in this game. He is out with a concussion. Carson Wentz, now quarterback for Minnesota. Two touchdown passes for Jalen Hurts. The Eagles lead the Commanders 14-3. Cardinals over the Chargers 10-7. L.A. with a fourth and goal on the Arizona 3 at the two-minute warning. And the Raiders on a touchdown pass from Kirk Cousins lead the Dolphins on ESPN Radio 10-3. Among the eight early games, one went into overtime where the Lions outlasted the Saints.
14: On third down, Jared leans in. There's the snap. Goff back. Goff looking, stepping up in the pocket, firing. End zone. Caught. Touchdown, Detroit Lions. Amon-Ra St. Brown. Made a move and left his defender on one knee at the five-yard line. He was wide open.
13: That call for 97-1, the ticket. The Lions get a touchdown in overtime. So do the Saints. But New Orleans fails in the two-point conversion. Detroit wins 31-30. The Bears beat the Panthers 59-37. Two touchdown runs, two touchdown passes from Caleb Williams. Bills come back to beat the Texans 36-31. Ravens over the Colts 41-23. Bengals 33, Buccaneers 27. Steelers with the help of a pick six from T.J. Watt beat the Falcons 20-13. Jets 23, Titans 10. And four touchdown passes for Trevor Lawrence as the Jaguars defeat the Browns 34-10. Rams star Myles Garrett will have arthroscopic surgery on his knee. He'll be out at least 4 weeks. Baseball on ESPN Radio, Padres and Giants coming up in an hour.
15: 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I'll recap it all in my Upon Further Review at 7 a.m. Eastern. 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
1: Time, ESPN Radio, ESPN App, Sirius XM, Channel 80. Along with Andrew Salchunas, I'm Gabe Neitzel. Four games going on across the NFL right now. 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
10: Commanders at Eagles.
1: We have spent some time talking about one of the newer receivers for Jalen Hurts in Philadelphia, and that's Dontavian Wicks. And he just caught a touchdown pass, giving the Eagles a 14-3 lead over the Commanders. Hurts, 6 of 11, 100 yards, now two touchdown passes in that first half, although that rushing game has been working. 9 carries, 64 yards for Saquon Barkley, 42 of them on one run. So it's been more about the explosive plays in this first half for Philadelphia.
2: And that's what it's going to come down to. They rely on their offensive line so much. I don't know why other teams don't rely on building in the trenches the way the Eagles do. They care about the front on the offensive line. They care about the front on the defensive line. And you're seeing, when healthy, they're still one of the better offensive lines in football. Saquon Barkley already shown that. But the Wicks factor is fascinating. And I broke your brain during the commercial break. I went on ESPN Fantasy Football because, as everybody else is, they're checking their scores constantly. And I have two leagues right now. And I was curious, who in my league has Dontavian Wicks? And nobody did. And that's when I found out that Dontavian Wicks is only owned by 10% of users on ESPN Fantasy Football. And so far in his week one performance with the Eagles, he has the most targets, 2 catches, 73 yards and a touchdown, 4 targets more than any other Eagle. I would imagine that that number increases by the end of Monday night.
1: He might be one of the most picked up people on waivers.
2: Oh, yeah.
1: In week
2: I think
1: two.
2: So.
1: I think that number is going to go way up just based on, I mean, the two receptions he's had, one's explosive play, the other one's 6 points. And I have just felt that move that the Packers and the Eagles made, trading, you know, Dontavian Wicks going from Green Bay, I thought that was potentially something that could work out for everybody. The Packers needed to clear out their wide receiver room. And so far, it seems like even before today, just the noise coming out of Philadelphia of how much they have enjoyed Dontavian Wicks, it seemed like he was kind of blossoming into that wide receiver two spot behind Devontae Smith, and their first round pick was it's going to take some time. He's a rookie, to kind of ease him in. It seemed like Wicks kind of fit in there pretty quickly.
2: Yeah, it didn't help. Mekhi Lemon, he missed a lot of camp with a hamstring, and he's one of those shifty wide receivers where they're going to use him all over the field. So if you're missing time in a brand new offense, Jalen Hurts, another new offense now with Sean Mannion. So that's probably why Lemon's going to take some time for him to really get involved. But I'll ask you, because I'm in Philadelphia, so I'm used to Howie Roseman winning trades seemingly every single year. When you saw the move made with Philadelphia and then the Eagles immediately extend his contract by a year, was that one of those uh-oh moments for you?
1: Here in Green Bay, no. Just because I knew the Packers were probably going to be doing something like this. They weren't ever going to re-sign Romeo Doubs, and he had a pretty rough start to his Patriots career earlier this week with that tough drop that he had. And this was, again, something it seemed like the Packers wanted to do and started paring down that wide receiver room. And the hope I get, I mean, the chances are with Dontavian Wicks, even if he performed the way he did in Green Bay last year, you probably weren't going to get a compensatory pick for him. Like, the numbers just weren't going to be big enough. He wasn't going to get a big enough contract. So to get two draft picks for him, I just looked at it as, this is going to be one where people in Philadelphia is going to be like, hey, we won this trade. But I think Green Bay is just more than happy to take those two draft picks. And honestly, probably happy to see him succeed elsewhere, because I don't know if you'd have had those opportunities in Green Bay.
2: Yeah, sure. It's not like he's a guy that you guys disliked, right? It's just the Eagles had a need. You had too many. So you decide, we need to move on from one of these wide receivers. And it's going to be interesting, because so much is talked about wide receiver two here in Philadelphia and the A.J. Brown story. I mean, look, I'll be honest. I watched the Patriots game the other day, not so much just because it's football. I wanted to see what A.J. Brown was all about in that new offense. And I imagine a lot of people in Philadelphia did that. I imagine a lot of people that just talked about whether or not A.J. Brown should have been traded. We're keeping a close eye on how he played. So having a weapon like Wicks already showing that trade could be worth it for the Eagles, that's going to go a long way with this new offense.
1: The Commanders, meanwhile, just picked up a third down inside the 20. So they are in the red zone, and the Commanders trying to cut that deficit down, currently trailing 14-3 with 2.5 minutes left in the second quarter there. Most of the teams that are playing this afternoon kind of have an idea who their quarterback of the future is. They know what their future is at that position. The Cleveland Browns, not so much. And after this, I don't know if they know who their quarterback is next week, because this was Deshaun Watson pretty early in their game today on 850 ESPN Cleveland.
16: Second and five. Browns opening drive from the Jacksonville 28-yard line. Deshaun under center. They pick up the blitz. Now he's pressured. Now he guns, and now he's picked off. It's intercepted. There goes that first drive. Fourier Aluakin brings it back across the Jacksonville 40. He's tackled by Elton Jenkins at the 41.
1: So Deshaun Watson intercepted early in that game. It was a rout. Jacksonville led 24-0 at the end of the first half. Ended up being the leading rusher for Cleveland. Six carries, 38 yards, 16-22, 205 yards, a touchdown, and

0: got to build that stamina. And again, like, I think my answer to his question is just kind of like, you know, you got to, the reps and the time and the opportunities that I get, you know, I got to continue to just grow from that and build on that. So it's definitely, it can definitely be tough, but at the same time, you know, you got to keep pushing through.
1: Respectfully, nobody's saying that the quarterback position is an easy one, right? Like, it's like I feel like he tried doing like a gotcha answer there. Like, it's really hard. Yeah, we know it's hard. I also watched Josh Allen and CJ Stroud not really have as many issues. Deshaun Watson is so lucky that they're on the road next week. He is so lucky, because if you think about it, it wasn't that long ago he was upset that his fans were booing him in a preseason game because his contract's been a disaster. He's had a lot of off-the-field stuff going on in his life as well, and he was stunned that he got booed by the Browns faithful. He is so lucky that game was on the road today. He is so lucky that he gets to stay in the state of Florida next week against the Tampa Bay Buccaneers. And it'll be really interesting if he plays the way he did today again next week. Do they make a change that quickly before he goes back in front of the faithful in Cleveland?
2: Yeah, Deshaun, we all know it's hard, but this is one of my favorite quotes of all time from Don Draper in Mad Men. That's what the money is for.
1: Mm-hmm.
2: You got a fully guaranteed contract to play quarterback, and yeah, it's not going to be easy, but and that's, if I'm a Browns fan, the way that he has been acting during this entire thing would probably drive me just as mad as his terrible play. Because, I mean, the numbers, I read them off, they don't seem too bad on their surface. If you watched and paid attention to that game, it was bad.
1: Yeah, you know why the numbers didn't seem bad? Because they were getting crushed, and so Jacksonville sagged off. They weren't bringing as much pressure. Deshaun Watson is a good enough quarterback to have a soft defense to complete passes. That's why the numbers weren't so bad. Just look at the first half, the way they played. Jacksonville capitalized, you know, credit to Trevor Lawrence and the Jacksonville Jaguars offense. Anytime they got the ball, which were a lot of turnovers, they capitalized scoring touchdowns. It's just, it's who he is at this point. And I was shocked, man, I'll be honest, that they named him the starter, because you know that he's not going to win. And you know that he's not going to all of a sudden figure it out. It is all about the money at this point with the Cleveland front office. There was no way that was a head coach decision. That was a front office decision to have Deshaun Watson being the starting quarterback. And then eventually he's going to get benched. And then you're going to have the same talking points as Shedeur Sanders, truly the guy. We're going to be having the exact same what year is it? We're having the same conversations about, is this actually the guy for the future for the Cleveland Browns? They're going to have one of the top picks in the NFL draft this year, and we're going to do it all over again.
2: Todd Monken was asked after the game, Browns head coach, are you going to be sticking with Watson going to Tampa?
3: I'd rather just talk about today, because I haven't had time to even look at the tape. I mean, I'm sure as hell not firing me. I'm not firing our staff. I'm not getting rid of all of our players. So he happens to be one of 53, and however many practice squad guys we got, and our staff, he's one of that. So we'll evaluate everything. But to just say that emotionally here at the end, when we're, you know, I mean, we just didn't play good enough. It didn't coach well enough.
2: I mean, that's not exactly a ringing endorsement for Deshaun Watson next week. And again, if this thing was close at all, I mean, maybe he gets next week, but I got to imagine that Shedeur is going to be the starting quarterback. And I don't think that Shedeur Sanders is the future of the position at Cleveland. No. That's what I think. But I know that Deshaun Watson is not the future of that position.
1: Yeah, and I know that Shedeur Sanders is going to be something that Cleveland Browns fans will at least be excited for, right? It's the unknown. You saw a little bit of him last year, but it's the unknown. It's with a new head coach, and you start saying, all right, could we find something with this guy? And regardless, they're going to be drafting a quarterback next year. You saw why they took Shedeur Sanders in the fifth round, but Deshaun Watson's not it, and he will be out of the National Football League the second his contract's up with the Cleveland Browns. He's gone.
2: We're going to continue to update you on the four games going on right now, getting close to halftime in a couple of them. We do that as we continue here on Primetime, ESPN Radio, and the ESPN app.
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9: Back to school season means backpacks, schedules, and busy mornings. But there's one thing a lot of families forget to plan for. What happens when school germs start spreading and someone gets sick? Joining us now is Dr. Peter McCullough with some smart ways to be prepared before the school year begins. So, Doctor, back to school is exciting, but it also seems to be the time of year that families start getting sick again. Why does this season hit so many households?
10: Because people miss an opportunity, and that is to use nasal sprays and throat sprays twice a day preventively. 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
9: What are some of the most common health issues that families run into once the school season does start?
10: The kids are back in school, they're coughing, they're sneezing, and they clearly spread viruses and other illnesses. 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
14: 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I am Gabe Neitzel. Four games going on in the late afternoon slate, and we did get a touchdown in that Commanders-Eagles game, but the PAT was blocked, so the Eagles lead the Commanders 14-9. Akroski Merritt scored that touchdown. He was plus 175 at DraftKings going into the game. But we do have a game that has reached the halftime break, and the Raiders lead the Dolphins 17-3 out there in Las Vegas. So let's go ahead and bring in our guy, Q Myers. He is the game night host and a host on Raider Nation Radio 920 out there in Vegas. Of course, catch Q Monday through Friday, game night, starting at 10 p.m. Eastern across ESPN radio stations. And if you live in Vegas, just turn on your radio at any time and you could probably hear Q, one of the hardest working guys in all of sports media. But Q, a great start here. What was the most impressive thing from the Raiders in the first half?
15: Well, it was a great start for the team, and thanks for having me on the show. Honestly, the fact that Ashton Jeffrey could run the ball without getting touched immediately, the offensive line is actually blocking for him, was really impressive. He's carried the rock seven times for 43 yards. and he's also caught a touchdown pass. So the fact that Jensen last year, he was touched as soon as the ball was snapped. Like, he was already getting sacked. So the fact that the offensive line has kept Kirk Cousins clean and they're opening up running holes for Ashton Jensen, that to me has been the biggest standout and the biggest change from what the team was last year to who they are right now.
0: Q, and I also imagine part of that is having a quarterback that can actually throw the football. I know that the future is Fernando Mendoza, but how quick or, you know, how slow will they be to make that change if Kirk Cousins plays this way?
15: I think they're going to take their time. I don't think they're going to put him in there until they really feel like either Kirk Cousins is not doing well and they need to make a change, or Fernando Mendoza is just that good in practice and developing. But ideally, guys, I think that the Raiders would like to see them make it all the way to the bye week, which the bye week is week 13. So that's a long time for a number one overall pick to sit on the sideline. But if they're playing well and competitive, and I know this is only the Dolphins, and I say that and it sounds disrespectful, I know the Dolphins are in a rebuild, so are the Raiders. So if they're playing competitively like they're playing right now, I think Kirk Cousins is going to be on the field quite a bit.
14: Q, before we let you go, did you think that Michael Mayer was going to sign a contract that had more guaranteed money than Tucker Kraft this weekend?
15: I did not. But you know what? I like the fact that they did that, because he's going to be a huge part of this offense, and we have all been saying that for four seasons now, and it hasn't happened. So that was a commitment saying, hey, man, you're our guy moving forward. We're definitely going to use you. And then on top of that, if he balls out this year like I think that he's going to do, then all of a sudden yesterday's price ain't today's price, and you know how much more they have to cost them at the end of the season. So I thought it was a smart move by the Raiders.
14: Q, always appreciate it, man, and hope you enjoy the second half out there in Vegas. The Raiders leading the Dolphins 17-3.
15: Yeah, hey, man, T.I. is performing right now, so all is good.
14: Awesome. See, this is why Vegas is different. Like, you think anybody else is getting T.I. to perform at halftime of their week one game? No, Vegas is just a little bit different. They lead 17-3. We do have the first touchdown of the year for a top wide receiver. We go to Minnesota.
12: Packers and Vikings.
14: Kyler Murray out of this game. Carson Wentz has been in since the first quarter. Murray took a hit, went to the blue tent. Does that look like he is going to return to the game? But Wentz just throwing down there, found Justin Jefferson in the back of the end zone for a 39-yard touchdown. And the Vikings now within 2 points, 12-10. Packers still lead with 1:55 left in the second quarter. Justin Jefferson, career low last year, just made it over 1,000 yards. Doesn't matter who the quarterback's been, he has still been a go-to target, whether it's been Murray, whether it's been Wentz. 5 catches, 76 yards, and a touchdown. Caught this one over Packers rookie Brandon Cisse in the end zone.
0: And by the way, like I said it earlier, you know, Carson Wentz in his 5 games last year, if it wasn't for the injury, he actually played pretty well. And maybe it's the connection with Kevin O'Connell, that he's got a great offensive mind that he can work with. Losing Kyler Murray and going to Carson Wentz is not the worst thing in the world in terms of the ability to still win this football game. It was a hell of a throw that he threw to Justin Jefferson. Wentz coming off the bench, 6 of 10, 79 yards and a touchdown, the big one to Justin Jefferson just now. I mean, look, I know that you're in Green Bay. Once Kyler Murray goes down, it's not like a lot of other teams where you go, all right, this one's probably over for Minnesota. Carson Wentz not a bad quarterback, especially with an offensive mind like O'Connell.
14: No, and he's got plenty of offensive weapons. I didn't game's over. No, because the issue on the other side, the Packers have had plenty of explosive plays. An 81-yard touchdown to Christian Watson. Tucker Kraft has a 30-yard reception. But Jordan Love, the big worry in this game, going into the game for the Packers, was their offensive line. And while Jordan Love has not been sacked yet, he has been under constant duress. He's only 5 of 14, has 132 yards and a touchdown. So I mean, they've been able to connect on those big plays, but when he doesn't get time, he's had to throw the ball away, kind of dirt the ball at his running back's feet a couple of times. The Vikings, with the pressure that they like to generate, this could be a big minute 55. Packers will get the ball to start the second half, but what's Matt LaFleur going to do here? Is he going to try to, you know, steal some points, try to get on the scoreboard and do what they always love to do when Aaron Rodgers was the quarterback and talk about the old double up, score right at the end of the first half, score again when you get the ball in the second half? But that defense for the Vikings has been providing a lot of pressure, and they've been consistently in Jordan Love's lap.
0: Yeah, I mean, look, it's a shame for Packers fans that Josh Jacobs has his personal stuff that's going on, because with Josh Jacobs in that lineup, it's a different offense. I know how much you guys missed Tucker Kraft last year once that injury happened. It changed so much for the way the Green Bay Packers played that offense. You lose Josh Jacobs because of what he's got going on. The running game is completely different. And, last year he would be, 20, 25 touches a game? You have 6 carries right now between your 2 running backs.
14: Yeah, and I think even if the thing with Jacobs did not happen and the arrest and subsequent plea that he placed in earlier this week to a couple of misdemeanors, and now we have to wait for the league to come down with their ruling on how long he's going to be suspended for. Even if that did not happen, I think the Packers were going to try to throw the ball a little bit more. But still, they've gone one dimensional, and they've been able to come up with big plays, big splash plays. But Jordan Love, if he can't get the ball to his first or second read, he has not had the time to get to his third read. Everybody else is at halftime. Packers, Vikings have a minute left in the first half. Packers leading 12-10. Just talked with Q. Raiders leading the Dolphins 17-6. I said 17-3 earlier. Dolphins did add another field goal, so it's 17-6 in that game. Ashton Jeanty has 43 yards. Just reached halftime in your city of Philadelphia. Eagles lead the Commanders 14-9. And I just honestly cannot believe how many extra points or field goals does Jalen Carter block in a year?
0: Dude,
14: because
0: it's unbelievable.
14: It feels like it happens every other week.
0: It's point after attempts. It's field goals. Last year, the incredible finish against the Los Angeles Rams where Jordan Davis scoops and scores. It's something that they really value. They put their starters out on the field, which is a credit to the coaching staff in Philadelphia and a credit to the players, right? And I know it's changed a lot, especially with the way field goals are now becoming seemingly automatic, and extra points are seemingly automatic. The Eagles say, all right, we're going to put our best players on the defense. And Jalen Carter, he's a physical freak. It's why he got the big contract extension this past offseason. It's why I didn't even want to have the conversation, should they trade him? Because there were people around here that did have that conversation. No, the guy is a physical freak, and you saw it with that extra point block, and that could change something. Now it's 14-9 instead of 14-10. Who knows how that plays out toward the end?
14: Hurts 8-15, 113 yards, 2 touchdowns in the first half. Saquon, 9 carries, 64 yards. Leading receiver, Dontayvion Wicks, 2 receptions, 73 yards and a touchdown. Pretty good first half, I would say, for the new offensive coordinator and Sean Mannion.
0: Yeah, 0 points in the first quarter, which is something that we were way too accustomed to last year. There was a lot of goose eggs, either in entire halves or quarters for the Eagles last year. But 14 points in this second quarter. Sean Mannion clearly found some sort of groove. And I'll keep on saying it, man. It's all about the offensive line for the Philadelphia Eagles. Their right guard, Tyler Steen, was hobbling a little bit right before the first half. So we'll update you on that once they come out for the second half. But if that offensive line is moving, it's going to be the Saquon show. And then Jalen Hurts will be able to do everything else when there's so much attention on Saquon Barkley, because you know that's what defenses want to do. It's stop 26.
14: Christian Watson just had a big catch inside the 10-yard line for the Packers. 30 seconds left there as the Packers decided, you know what, we're going to keep airing it out. And it has worked. They have an opportunity to add more points before the end of the first half. There, we'll update you on everything, plus a wild game in Houston earlier. It's primetime ESPN Radio and the ESPN app.
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39: I'm Ed Mangan. The late games continue on this first Sunday of the NFL season. Two of them have gone to the third quarter. On ESPN Radio, the Raiders with a couple of Kirk Cousins touchdown passes lead the Dolphins 17-6. And the Cardinals lead the Chargers 13-7, but L.A. driving already to start the third quarter. At the half, Philadelphia leads Washington 14-9, a couple of touchdown passes by Jalen Hurts. And the Packers lead the Vikings 19-10. That game has just gone to the half. A couple of touchdown passes in that game from Jordan Love. There were eight games earlier today. One of them took place in Carolina, where Caleb Williams and the Bears put up some impressive numbers on the offensive end.
40: Williams takes the snap, looking right, pump, now looking left, pocket collapses, somehow he escapes, 30, lot of running room, 20, 15, 10, 5, quarter of the end zone, touchdown! Caleb Williams, untouched!
39: Steve Levy with the call on ESPN Radio. The Bears put up 59 points and 552 yards of offense. They went 59-37. Josh Allen to Joshua Palmer with 137 left. Bills over the Texans 36-31. Derrick Henry, two touchdown runs. Ravens down the Colts 41-23. Bengals beat the Buccaneers 33-27. Steelers over the Falcons 20-13. Jets 23, Titans 10. Four touchdown passes for Trevor Lawrence as the Jaguars blow out the Browns 34-10. Meanwhile, Rams star Myles Garrett is out for the next 4 weeks. He's on IR. He will have arthroscopic surgery on his knee. We've got baseball tonight on ESPN Radio. The Padres and Giants coming up at the bottom of the hour. U.S. Open final, Alexander Zverev wins over Ben Shelton 4 sets.
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4: Christian Watson, he just scored another touchdown. He's got five catches, 131 yards, two touchdowns in the first half. Packers lead at Minnesota 19-10. 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I'm Gabe Neitzel, along with Andrew Salchunas. And to help us break down a game from earlier today, we welcome in Dan Graziano, ESPN NFL insider, as he was, he got to witness one of the more fun games earlier today between the Bills and the Texans. Gross, thank you so much for the time. We appreciate you jumping on. Just how impressive was Josh Allen pulling that victory out of a hat in Houston today?
5: Oh, my goodness. I mean, it's like, you know, we're doing what I do for a living and getting to watch these guys perform at this level in person. You know, it's you tell you, this stuff you're going to tell your grandkids about, right? So it's Josh Allen today was vintage Josh Allen. He did everything. A Buffalo Bills team that was sick of hearing about how bad they were the last time they were in Houston, and they were determined to make it different this time, and they did. They probably have some things to work out on their defense, but offensively things look really good with DJ Moore, with a healthy Dalton Kincaid, and with Josh Allen doing miraculous Josh Allen things.
6: Dan, I'll ask you then, what were you more surprised by? The Texans defense struggling against Josh Allen. It is Josh Allen in the long run. Or CJ Stroud's performance with all the talk about him during the offseason. He goes out there and played really well for Houston.
5: He did, and it's a real shame that he had the two fumbles, including the one at the end. You cannot, if you're him, you cannot take those two sacks. Possession just brutal. You know, coming off the offseason and all the narrative around him. I think, you know, that's unfortunately what the focus is going to be. But yes, he looked good. Their run game, their revamped run game with David Montgomery, that looked good. So Houston, I know they're upset and they're baffled at how they gave up that many points because they're not used to that. But big picture, I think you look at the offense today and you take some really positive signs away from it.
4: Dan Graziano, ESPN NFL insider, joining us here on Primetime, ESPN Radio and the ESPN app. And Graz, you had mentioned Dalton Kincaid. He had five catches, 130 yards in this game. It feels like the last couple of years, while the Bills have been searching for, you know, assistance for Josh Allen in that passing game, and they go out and they get DJ Moore, who also had over 100 yards today. Could the tight ends, and specifically Dalton Kincaid, become more and more important to this Bills offense like we've been kind of thinking they might the last couple of seasons?
5: Absolutely. And the key is health. Dalton Kincaid's problem the last few seasons has been inability to stay on the field. If he can do that, it changes a lot for their offense. I was asking some of the players in the locker room about that, and, you know, they agree. Like, they said, well, you saw it today. He had 130 yards. So, yes, they're able, even if they, like, if they're going to join this, you know, 13 personnel, three tight ends on the field trend, which I think they're equipped to do now, that means Dalton Kincaid probably functions as like a slot receiver, and doesn't, you know, have to contribute too much as a blocker, though he can. But that's their ideal, is be able to put all those guys on the field that have Kincaid, you know, work the parts of the field where they haven't been as strong the last couple of years. So I think when you saw him out there today and you saw what DJ Moore can do, they just really feel that those guys, having those guys opens up more of the field than they were, you know, safeties were playing them pretty shallow last year because they really weren't scared of getting beat deep. And I think, you know, the Bills feel like they've had that, they've gotten that addressed.
6: Dan, as an ESPN NFL insider, I got to ask, do the NFL schedule makers not like the Buffalo Bills? Because I just realized they go short week with the Lions this Thursday. Yeah. Then they host the Chargers. Then they host the Patriots. Then they travel to L.A. to take the Rams. That's a pretty brutal stretch to start the season for Buffalo.
5: It is, but man, I mean, like, these are, the Bills want to win the whole thing. Like, they're not scared. Like, they know they got to beat these kinds of teams if they want to go where they're going to go. So, yeah, I mean, and they're not going to sit there and think of that. The Bills view themselves as the hard part of everybody else's schedule. So, yeah, man, I think the NFL schedule makers like putting Josh on TV. I think it's going to be fun Thursday night seeing them at their new stadium. And yeah, the Bills feel like they can beat anybody. I don't think they're too concerned about schedule strength.
4: Dan Graziano, ESPN NFL Insider, joining us here on Primetime. I mean, at times last year, the issue for the Bills was the defense. That was the issue again.
5: Yes.
4: What do you think Buffalo can do to try to clean that up?
5: It's going to have to get better, and it probably is going to get better. It's a defense that's a work in progress. Under a first-year coordinator in Jim Leonard, it was the Sean McDermott defense for 9 years. So it's a dramatic change. I mean, even like as simple as like they were 4-3 and now they're 3-4. Like they have to figure out, and this season's going to be a little bit about this for them, which of the pieces that were already in place fit what Jim Leonard wants to do, what kinds of things they need to do to address the areas that still need work. I believe this is a defense that, you know, in their best case scenario, it's better in November and December than it is in September and October. So I think you're going to see some good things, but you're also going to see some growing pains. And I think that's fair when you're undergoing this level of change.
4: Graz, we appreciate the time. Safe travels home. You got to see one of the best games of the week, my friend.
5: Oh, it was awesome. Ready? This way, what a way to start the season. Thanks, guys.
4: Dan Graziano, ESPN NFL Insider, joining us after he got to cover that unbelievable game between the Texans and the Bills earlier today. It is prime time here on ESPN Radio and the ESPN app. And we have a new feature that we have going to be introducing this year on prime time. Myself, I'm Gabe Neitzel, along with Andrew Salchunas. And that is the Fantasy Football Hero of the Week. Somebody who might be carrying your team, somebody who maybe is wasting away on your bench, hopefully not, or somebody that maybe beat you. But our Fantasy Football Hero of the Week, somebody who stood out through the course of this NFL week. Andrew, I will let you go first. Who stood out for you?
6: All right, well, everybody knows that there's the big names like Josh Allen and Caleb Williams that will normally carry your team throughout the course of the regular season. What wins fantasy football leagues is the diamond in the rough, Gabe. It's the guy that you're questioning, should I put him as my flex or not? So let me say this politically correct. We're talking soda here. We are talking soda. Where are my Cokeheads at, man? Jalen Coker. What a day for Carolina. 8 catches, 138 yards, 2 touchdowns. If you're in a PPR league, the normal league on ESPN, 33.8 points for Jalen Coker. A lot of talk about who the top wide receiver is for Carolina. There's Tet McMillan. Xavier Leggett's obviously a guy that a lot of people know. And Bryce Young had a great day today, and in large part because of Jalen Coker and that performance today. That's my fantasy hero today.
4: But if we were on the air, you know, up until these 425 games were over, my answer might be Christian Watson, because he's probably somebody, oh, do I put him in? Do I not? Howard Packer's going to spread the football around. He's got 5 catches for 131 yards and 2 touchdowns in the first half. But I am going with someone that maybe you decided to pass over early because you decided, oh, this guy's 32 years old. Running backs past 30, they're not supposed to be any good anymore, much less guy who's 32 years old. Well, how about Derrick Henry, who average draft position was probably between 15 and 18, second round pick in your fantasy drafts last month. How about 35.3 fantasy points today in ESPN PPR leagues because of what he was able to do against the Indianapolis Colts? 24 carries, 144 yards, 3 touchdowns, also had a catch for 19 yards in this one. Derrick Henry, either taking you to a week one victory, or he was a thorn in your side and the reason that you ended up losing.
6: Yeah, it really is amazing. You mentioned the draft position late second round. I wonder how many people said, hey, he's not going to be able to do this again. And last year, you know, can he put it together another good year? I'm going to move on. I bet you there's a lot of people kicking themselves this afternoon.
4: I made the decision going into this year that, you know what, at some point, Derrick Henry's going to hit that wall. It's just going to happen. Yeah. It happens to every running back. It happens to every NFL player. I am just never going to predict it. And if I'm in a position to draft Derrick Henry, I am always going to do it. And if I'm wrong, I'll live with being wrong for that fantasy football season, because that is not somebody I ever want to find myself betting against. He's a future Hall of Famer.
6: Yeah, I may have done that in a couple leagues with Saquon Barkley. I was like, you know what? I'm going to go with somebody else this year. And I'm seeing Saquon Barkley already rushing well for the Philadelphia Eagles. Fantasy football, nobody talks about how hard it is for us to do fantasy football.
4: Okay, who are you? Deshaun Watson?
6: Yeah. Like,
4: what are we doing here, Andrew?
6: You know, it's hard to play the quarterback. Yeah, we know that, Deshaun. That's why you got booed from your own fans.
4: Underway in some of these games going out in the late afternoon window. We've got our first touchdown of the second half out in Las Vegas.
0: Dolphins at Raiders.
4: And maybe this is just like the Homer in me being a Packers fan up here in Wisconsin. And the Miami Dolphins have just basically become Green Bay South, right? They're general manager from Green Bay, head coach from Green Bay, quarterback from Green Bay. Like any sort of Green Bay offcast is ending up in Miami. But Malik Willis signed a contract there. And look, this roster with the amount of dead money that they've decided to eat to start this rebuild. I mean, Malik Willis, 11 to 15 to start, 157 yards. And now he's got a rushing touchdown in this one as well, 17-13. And just like that, Ashton Gentry also finds the end zone. So
6: I'm
4: waxing poetically about, hey, Malik Willis, new era in Miami, first touchdown of the season. Ashton Gentry goes, oh, by the way, I'm still really good. And it goes back to the point that Q Myers was talking about when he joined us earlier, Andrew, about this offensive line. And Ashton Gentry could be somebody who's just let loose. Whether it's in the run, he's got two receiving touchdowns in the game, four catches, 33 yards, two receiving touchdowns. He's also got 62 yards on the ground.
6: Yeah, and part of it is, and again, I'm not going to sit here and become the number one fan of Kirk Cousins on ESPN radio, but part of it is having a respectful quarterback, right? Last year, it didn't go well with Geno Smith. Kenny Pickett is a couple opportunities. Aiden O'Connell got hurt really early on. Like, you can't just load the box now. Now you have to start respecting a little bit of what Kirk Cousins can do. When Brock Bowers comes back from his unfortunate injury early on, the Raiders will have somewhat of a passing attack, which is going to help Ashton Gentry out the most, already with 60 yards on the ground. I mean, it's a good start for a new-look Raiders team.
4: We're going to continue to update you on all these games. Three of them have started the second half. Cardinals, Chargers, Dolphins, Raiders, Commanders, Eagles, Packers, Vikings about to get underway in the second half as well. We've got a primetime highlight and a primetime performer of the week. Next, it's primetime, ESPN Radio and the ESPN app.
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23: Play clock down to 10. Takes the snap. Back to pass. Looking middle. Now back right. Rolling right to buy more time. Going to tuck it and run. 20, 15, 10. Looks to fake out the defender and leaps into the end zone for the touchdown. Josh Allen, the beast, has been released. Goes 21 yards to pay dirt. That may be the play of the game.
4: The play of our game, that's for sure. Josh Allen doing Josh Allen things on 97 Rock. Allen would throw a game-winning touchdown pass in this one as the Bills would go on to win 36-31. Josh Allen, they needed him to be Superman. They typically need him to be Superman, and he was every bit of that today as the Bills went into Houston and walked out with a victory, scoring 36 points somehow on that vaunted defense.
6: Yeah, I mean, that's probably the most impressive thing. It's not that they were able to come back and win the way that they did with the great pass to Josh Palmer. It's the fact that they scored 36 points against that Texans defense. That Texans defense that dealt with a lot of struggles at the quarterback position last year, and it didn't matter. They still found ways to win games. They get to the playoffs. Josh Allen just goes out there and goes, yeah, I'm still the best player in the world, guys. I'm going to do this by myself or with some of my new friends, and I'm going to put up 36 points on the road, by the way, in Houston.
4: Tune in for baseball action tonight. Giants are hosting the Padres. Coverage begins at 6:30 Eastern right here on ESPN Radio and the ESPN app.
20: We have a primetime performer.
4: So let's go ahead and give our primetime performers of the day. A lot of choices that can be made, some games that are still going on. So from what you have seen so far today, Andrew, who would you give your primetime performer to today?
6: You know, I'll give it to DeAndre Swift. Just got the contract extension not that long ago, and he's bounced around the NFL. Starts with Detroit. They draft Jahmyr Gibbs, so the Eagles swoop in. They make the trade, final year of his contract. Then he goes to Chicago, and he's really finding home, man. And 18 carries, 124 yards, 3 touchdowns on the day. Also had a reception for 10 yards. So I'll go with DeAndre Swift as my primetime performer in that 59-point performance for Chicago. Unbelievable.
4: I keep going back to the Ravens well, but I was so impressed. And Zay, unfortunately, could not finish the game with a hamstring injury. So all these numbers that he had were in the first half. But he was a big reason why the Ravens jumped out to the big lead and held on to that big lead, defeating the Colts on the road 41-23. But Zay Flowers, 5 catches, 150 yards, and a touchdown. And he has always had that potential, Andrew, right? And we've seen flashes of it at times. But if that's the type of guy that he can be, where he's going for 150 yards and a half, now we have to wait and see how bad the hamstring injury is. Of course, never good when you can't finish a game in week one. Hamstring injuries, as we know, have a tendency to linger. But if he can do that, and it just gives this offense so much depth with what Lamar can do, already talked about today, what Derrick Henry can do, but a consistent performing Zay Flowers, that's what's going to make this Ravens team dangerous and get them back to the playoffs after missing a year ago.
6: Yeah, I've definitely fallen victim to the Zay Flowers big week. Okay, I'm going to load up on DraftKings the next week, and then he has like 2 catches for 27 yards. I've fallen victim to that numerous times, but that's a heck of a game. And look, credit to Baltimore, because you mentioned the highs and the lows of Zay Flowers with the Ravens. They still said, you know what, 4 years, $140 million, we're going to still sign this contract with him. He's a happy man. He got paid, and they're building something special in Baltimore.
4: So that is my primetime performer of the week. Let's go ahead and update you on some of the games that are happening right now in the NFL. I would say this is so far the shocker of the day, but the Chargers just got back on the board at SoFi out in Los Angeles.
20: Cardinals at Chargers.
4: Ladd McConkey with an 8-yard touchdown reception from Justin Herbert capped off a 3-play 60-yard drive. But the Cardinals are still leading this one 16-14. Chargers 9.5-point favorites. This was the largest spread of all the games in the late afternoon window. Cardinals currently leading 16-14. By the way, it was plus 350 if you took the Cardinals on the money line over at DraftKings heading into the game today.
6: Well, if you squint, you start seeing a decent roster for the Arizona Cardinals. Now, look, they're not all of a sudden going to be the dark horse that wins that division. They're in one of the toughest divisions in the National Football League. But you bring in a rookie running back with a lot of high expectations in Jeremiah Love. But you start looking at the receiving weapons. Trey McBride, we already know, stud, right? Like, there's no doubting that Trey McBride is arguably the best tight end in the National Football League. But Michael Wilson is a nice piece that they have that he really caught on late at the end of the season last year. You still have Marvin Harrison Jr. that you're really hoping can take that step, not even next step, to take a step, period. And then Kendrick Bourne with 6 catches for 66 yards today. Jacoby Brissett found a new friend in Kendrick Bourne. You look at the roster offensively, you go, okay, they have something here. Not ready to contend for that division yet, but they got something.
4: Ladd McConkey, 5 catches, 82 yards, and a touchdown, so he's hit his number over at DraftKings. If you had him for 60 or more receiving yards, that was plus 103 coming into the day. So that is clearly the guy that they have decided is going to be the go-to there. The Packers went punt. They had to punt quickly after getting the ball to start the second half. They're currently leading 19-10. And the game happening in your neck of the woods, the Commanders and Eagles, this is just the definition of two teams feeling each other out. I mean, too explosive. I mean, a couple explosive plays here and there. Jalen Hurts, 11-19, 132 yards, couple of touchdowns. Commanders just hanging around in this one, still 14-9, Eagles leading.
6: Yeah, it's... I don't want to sound like the typical Philadelphian, but I am the typical Philadelphian. It's more the same right now, right? They got goose-egged in the first quarter. They have two very good drives in the second quarter. First-time offense coordinator Sean Mannion, they score 14 points. They're lucky that their defense is as dominant as it is. Jaden Daniels, 7 of 18 for just 45 yards. That just goes to show you how good this Eagles defense is at all levels. It's going to just be interesting to see how Sean Mannion continues to develop. Like, I do a show in Philadelphia, and I keep on making the point of, you know, it doesn't have to be good, right? Like, just because he's thought of very highly along league circles. Sean Mannion, he's talked about so highly from Sean McVay and Kyle Shanahan, the trees that he's coming from. But play calling is an art, right? You can have all the greatest ideas, all the greatest offensive structures that you want, but it's when you're struggling, when are you going to dial up that right play? And right now, so far, early on in the second half, not a great drive for the Eagles. We'll see if they can start capitalizing. They should win this game.
4: Yeah, the Commanders have the ball on the move now in Eagles territory as they're going to be facing a first and 10. So Jaden Daniels, I'm curious to see. On the Commander side of things, I'm curious. It feels like a big year for Jaden Daniels, does it not? Where he was so good his rookie year, and then last year just lost so much to injury, right? I don't even want to say it was a disappointing year because he just didn't play in a ton of those games. So getting Washington back to the front of that conversation, it feels like almost the Giants have surpassed them in hype coming into this year in their own division.
6: They have. This is going to be a sneaky good division because there's a lot of hype for the Giants. You don't know who the Commanders are going to be. The Cowboys are definitely going to be better this year than they were last year with the way they've improved on their defense. And then the Eagles are still that formidable opponent and still the leaders in the NFC East. But there's a chance that you're going to have four teams that are really fighting for it as we get deeper into the regular season.
4: Yeah, so four games going on across the NFL currently. Not the points bonanza that we saw earlier today, but kind of more what you would expect when it comes to week one of the NFL season. Padres, Giants, Sunday Night Baseball is coming your way next. For Andrew Sarchunas, I'm Gabe Neitzel. 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
27: 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He will leap. 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
34: I'm Ed Bengen. All four late games in the NFL window in the third quarter. Three of them late in the third quarter, including the Raiders, who lead the Dolphins 27-13 on ESPN Radio. Ashton Gentry, 102 yards rushing, two touchdown catches in that game. Packers lead the Vikings 19-10. Kyler Murray got knocked out of the game early in the first half. He was replaced by Carson Wentz. Murray out for the day with a concussion. The Eagles lead the Commanders 14-9, a couple of touchdown passes by Jalen Hurts. And the Cardinals lead the Chargers 16-14. Early games, the Bills and Texans went back and forth before Josh Allen's touchdown pass to Joshua Palmer with 1:37 left gave the Bills a 36-31 victory. The Bears beat the Panthers 59-37, two touchdown runs, two touchdown throws by Caleb Williams. The Lions in overtime hang on to beat the Saints 31-30 after a two-point conversion fails. Derrick Henry with two touchdown rushes. The Ravens down the Colts 41-23. Meanwhile, in Cincinnati, the Bengals got scores from their offense and their defense in a win over the Buccaneers.
35: Mayfield back to pass on third and 10. Get away from a possible sack. Now he's drilled.
36: Ball's
35: the
36: out.
35: Ball comes out.
36: Yeah.
35: The Bengals scoop it up, running it back for the end zone.
36: Woo.
35: And a touchdown. Demetrius Knight.
34: That call from ESPN's 1530. As Cincinnati defeats Tampa by a count of 33-27. Steelers over the Falcons 20-13. Jets 23, Titans 10. And the Jaguars behind four touchdown passes from Trevor Lawrence beat the Browns 34-10. Rams star Myles Garrett is out for 4 weeks of arthroscopic surgery on his knee.
0: Hey, it's Michelle Smallman, and coming up Monday, Patrick Mahomes is officially back and ready to quiet all the doubters. So will his revenge tour start Monday night against the Broncos? It's Unsportsmanlike, 6 a.m. Eastern, right here on ESPN Radio, ESPN2, and ESPNU.

0: and see if you agree with me on this. If you are Craig Counsell, the manager of the Cubs, you are going to your local weatherman and saying, please, please, please, give me forecasts of the wind coming in at 50 miles an hour in October in our home ballpark, because we're a good hitting team. The big question is about pitching, and we need Chicago to help us out with that. What do you think?
1: I don't think there's any question that right now they are playing with an extraordinary home field advantage. I ran the numbers that I just presented to you to two different industry people, and both of them responded something to the effect of, that's the Alex Bregman effect. So I think the veteran nature of the lineup and the fact that he has one of the biggest brains in ball most definitely contributes to the fact that he's obviously banging spin right now, as is PCA. But front to back, that entire lineup is performing exceptionally well against breaking balls.
0: Yeah, I would love to know what the conversation's going on, what that is behind the scenes for sure. And that's something to watch as we go forward. All right, you're going to make a Hall of Fame case for a guy who right now is a part-time player for the Yankees.
1: That's right, Buster. Paul Goldschmidt is summoning Hall of Fame first baseman. Let's rewind for just a moment and then spin it forward. He had a 10-season stretch from 13 to 22, in which he won an MVP, had two runner-ups, had a third and two sixes. Over that period of time, there was no player in the National League that received more MVP voting points than did Paul Goldschmidt. If you looked at his era-adjusted totals during those 10-year span, it was 60.4 WAR and a 927 OPS. That reminds me a lot of Jeff Bagwell, who from 1992 to 2001 had figures of 60.8 WAR with a 931 OPS, nearly carbon copies of one another. He was a seventh ballot Hall of Famer, as you recall, and his career ended sort of abruptly because of those back injuries, as you very likely remember. Buster, the present of Paul Goldschmidt is summoning a different Hall of Fame first baseman. And that Hall of Fame first baseman is Johnny Mize. And I'm going to tell you why. I'm going to tell you why, Buster. For about 10 years, you'll remember that, not remember, you know that Johnny Mize was a legendary player in the National League, one of the very best hitters, during his career with the Cardinals and with the Giants. But he is much better remembered for the fact that he was on five World Series winning teams of Casey Stengel's and was his most famous platoon player. In fact, during his Yankees career, hitting righties, he had a 906 OPS. Well, as you well know, Paul Goldschmidt is hitting the small side of the platoon, and as a Yankee, it's a 970 OPS against lefty starters, a 1046 OPS against lefty relievers. Buster, that's a 174 WRC plus across 334 plate appearances. So I have really, really enjoyed watching Paul Goldschmidt's career arc, for lack of a better term, and the way that he's sort of landing the plane here, I think is a beautiful and symmetrical way for him to polish off what I think is a Hall of Fame resume.
0: Yeah, and someone who during the course of his career is considered to be one of the best first basemen, to the point that when Pete Alonso, when the Mets were talking to him when he was a minor leaguer about what he wanted to, how he wanted to develop defensively, he said, I want to be like Paul Goldschmidt. That was his goal. And you know this too. We talked about this in the podcast. He's also known as one of the smartest base runners. And he loves all these other parts of the game in his career. So it's not just a guy who put up some big offensive numbers. It was a great, well-rounded resume. And on top of that, like, he gets an A-plus in the teammate box.
1: Yeah.
0: The fact that he, in spring training, I remember talking to him, and I talked to Aaron Boone about this and other Yankees. Like, when he signed on to the Yankees this year, he knew that in some respects, he was probably going to be taking a back seat to a guy like Ben Rice. He's going to be a mentor to some of the younger players in this team. And you know what? He loves it.
1: Yeah.
0: He loves it. And they love having him around. That is a great comparison with Johnny Mize. I hadn't thought about that, but that's absolutely perfect. All right, Hembo, thanks for doing this.
1: Later, friends.
0: Todd Radom is the chief executive of our quiz. He's a graphic artist whose work can be seen on ball fields all across America, all around the world. Or you can go to his website, toddradom.com. Todd, how you doing?
2: Buster, what's going on? It's good to see you.
0: It's good to see you, too. How's the book going?
2: Book is going well. Trying to get out there, promote it, doing some signings, doing some speaking things. Fighting the good fight, and it's all good.
0: All right. Where can people find the book? Best place, do you think?
2: Wherever books are sold. I have a link on my website, toddradom.com, with links to everywhere from Amazon to bookshop.org to signed copies on my website, but it's everywhere.
0: All right. I got a few things to get to before the quiz. One, I don't know if you've noticed in my SportsCenter hits, you've been involved in all of them. I put your baseball card right at the corner of a team shot we have that was made for us, an artist rendition of some of our Baseball Tonight group that we had. And you're right in the left-hand corner of that.
2: I feel honored. My Allen and Ginter card from 2024. I'm still incredulous at the fact that I'm on an actual Topps baseball card. So I appreciate that, Buster. I am there in spirit with you.
0: I was asked on the Tony Kornheiser show the other day by Tony, not surprisingly, if all of these great home run robberies, and the other one, Colton Cowser the other day, Taylor's Orioles made an incredible catch. I mean, it was a catch of the year, I think, because the game situation, bottom of the ninth inning, Orioles leading by a run. If the ball goes over the wall, the Orioles lose, but he makes this incredible catch in Coors Field and the Orioles win. And Tony said, why are we seeing more of these type catches? Like he said, generally speaking, he said, do you notice that? And I said, well, that was actually a plan by your late great friend, Larry Lucchino. That, that was my impression from my conversation with Larry, is that they built some of these low walls in part because they wanted the outfielders to have these opportunities.
2: Yeah, I think that it's fair to say, Buster, that in the 90s and early 2000s, this explosion of new ballparks, many of them featured some
0: of the outfielders to have these opportunities.

0: More triples in the game. We love triples, and that was a part of it. But yeah, you're totally right. There's Larry Lucchino's one of his many lasting legacies.
1: Yeah, and Jenna Marie Smith, of course, a part of that as well. Someone who you just saw recently. How are you feeling about your Red Sox? Because my perception is that when they lost that series in Yankee Stadium, it's like their playoff situation's pretty much, it's not in hardened cement, but it's in very, at this point, hardening cement. Yeah. That they're going to wind up being the second wild card in the American League, and they're going to wind up playing the Yankees again in the best of three wild card round, likely in Yankee Stadium.
0: Just like old times, Buster. We'll see. But the Red Sox, I kind of liken the Red Sox to this speeding vehicle, all gas, no brakes for the last couple of months. And it's been really fun and interesting, and there's like, you know, it's like a thrill ride. But all of a sudden, it seems like the wheels are kind of getting a little unstable. We're careening off the road a little bit. You're right. They're going to play in the postseason, I believe. And they're going to get healthy or healthier at the right time, it would seem. But Yankees, Red Sox, it's been a hot minute since we've had these all the feelings of back then. So I would look forward to that.
1: Yeah. And I'd say this too about the Red Sox, like Craig Breslin, let's say the Red Sox were to, you know, win some playoff series or even the World Series. And then you got the champagne celebration and you got folks like myself going up to these guys with microphones. And inevitably, it always seems to be someone gets to the mic and said, no one believed in us. No one believed in us. Craig Breslin, if he says that, tip of the cap. I'd be like, you're 100% right. I had no thought at the end of June they were going to be in it. On the other hand, and Taylor, you can chime in here, I don't want to hear that from any member of the Orioles front office. I don't want to hear it from a member of the Toronto front office. No one believed in us. Yes, including you guys. You sold at the trade deadline. Taylor?
2: Yeah, no, I still have no belief. I don't know that you'll find a Blue Jays fan that has a lot of belief either. So I'm with you there. Bleah.
1: Yeah. Yeah, you co-sign that, Todd. They're not allowed to say no one believed in us if they have success in October.
0: Yeah, no question. And listen, as far as the Blue Jays are concerned, house money. They came so close last year within a whisker and a little bit of a hangover. And I suspect they'll be back next year. Orioles, it's anybody's guess. A little bit of a different situation, Taylor.
1: Yeah. All right. Let's do the quiz.
0: All right, guys, here we go. Hank Aaron, the great Hank Aaron, is the major league career leader for total bases with 6,856. Who is number two on the all-time list? Is it A, Albert Pujols? Is it B, Barry Bonds? Is it C, Willie Mays? Or is it D, Stan Musial? Hank Aaron, number one, total bases, all-time. Who's number two, Pujols, Bonds, Mays, or Musial?
1: That is a great question. And I have an instinct, and now I'm doubting myself a little bit. Taylor, you want to go?
2: I'll go Barry Bonds. Put him in the Hall of Fame, please.
1: Okay, yeah, no. No, he's not the guy. It's not Barry Bonds. It's either Pujols or it's Stan Musial. And I'm going to go with Albert.
0: The future Hall of Famer, Albert Pujols, is the guy. Good guess, Buster.
1: Yeah, I did. Like when you said Stan the Man, I was like, oh, that's right. You know, 3,630 hits, but he didn't have as many home runs as Albert, who had 700. Yeah, and then Barry, because he was walked so much, he just didn't have a chance to get total bases, Todd.
0: For once, Buster, all of this overthinking got you into a successful position. Congratulations. Nice. Look at you.
1: You know what? I'm learning my lessons as I get older. All right, Todd. Thanks for doing this. It was great to talk with you.
0: Great to see you guys. I appreciate it.
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1: Number three.
2: With Yohandy Morales and Lázaro Montes, there have now been 15 players to homer in their regular season MLB debuts this year. That's the most in a season in MLB history, surpassing 2022 when there were 13.
1: Number two.
2: Wednesday was Carter Jensen's sixth career leadoff homer. All have been while playing catcher and come this year. That's two more leadoff homers as catcher in a career than anyone else in MLB history.
1: Number one.
2: Cam Schlittler now has 19 starts this season, allowing one or no runs. That's the most in a season in Yankees history. His ERA on the road this year is 1.14. That's the third lowest in a player's first 16 road starts in a season since earned runs became official in 1913, trailing only Bob Gibson in 1968 and Claude Hendricks in 1914.
3: Ready, Buster. Bleacher tweets for a Thursday.
0: And okay, before we get too deep into it, I got to hear your reaction, because I was thinking of you, of course, during that Orioles game. Man, when Paul bounced over the wall and maintained their lead with two outs in the 11th inning, I was like, oh, here we are. Like, the Orioles, they're going to find a way to win this game. Like, that lucky bounce like that. They're two outs. You still have a chance to win, and then the walk-off.
3: Yeah, man, I thought we might get a little Orioles magic 2 days in a row, but alas, I mean, if Colton Cowser doesn't make the catch of the year, like, they get swept in Colorado. I read that they scored the fewest runs in Coors Field by a road team since I think the Rangers in 2024. So a really abysmal time in Denver for the Orioles. If you can't take advantage of the Rockies on the road, I don't know. You got no hopes for the playoffs. So I think it's
0: you're out.
3: I was in for like 7 minutes the other day when we talked last, and yeah, now I'm out again. The schedule is really hard. They got four games against the Red Sox.

0: coming up. Then they got Cleveland, Toronto, the Mets, Milwaukee, Toronto, and then they close the season out in the Bronx. And maybe the Yankees will be resting a bit. Who knows? Or maybe they'll be like, oh, maybe we can feast on the Orioles and find a way into the one seed, or you know, get the bye. But I just don't see it, man. You got to beat the Rockies. If you can't beat the Rockies, you're not a playoff team. Sorry.
1: Okay. Well, I suspect that on the Orioles bandwagon, they're going to keep your seat warm in case you jump back in. You know, I wrote a note for ESPN.com about the approach. I mentioned it, when we were talking to Todd Radom. I think it's really cool that they took on the salary of Luis Robert, like in the waiver claim. But I don't know how you square those things. They're exactly the same number of games out of the wild. I looked this up. The same number of games out of the wild card spot than they were on the day when they were trading away a bunch of their guys. I don't get it.
0: I don't think
1: there's this consistent thread of thought. That's the part that drives me crazy.
0: He's a, the front office is a mystifying bunch there, Buster. We've tried to parse it for many years now, and we haven't really come up with many answers. So maybe yeah, at least for today, we shelve it, because they're out. They're out as far as I'm concerned.
1: Okay, which means they'll be back in 2 days. We'll see with this crazy American League wildcard race.
0: The land of opportunity, or the glut, however you want to look at it. Let's go to two of our favorite Angels fans. They are throwing a party over the sale of the team to Stan Kroenke. Former intern John Landry writes, "The Angels are finally free." Zach Beeson also celebrating, and Stan Kroenke and John Mozeliak, we trust.
1: Yeah, and I get asked the question all the time, what does this mean? The Angels are going to be in a better position. Like, how could they be in a worse position, compared to what yeah, they've done in the last decade? The bar is so low, you expect it's going to get better. And the next owner is going to come in, and the next general manager, whether or not Jim Mozeliak, who is someone who's really liked by the commissioner's office, and sometimes the commissioner's office helps place these guys. And I suspect it's not a coincidence that John was put in that position before the team was sold. I suspect that Stan is going to absolutely okay the augmentation of the farm system. And once you do that, they're bound to be better.
0: That, like you said, can't be any worse.
1: Can't be any worse.
0: Congrats to John and Zach there. Let's go to our pal Art in Alberta. He writes, sorry, I didn't mean to imply that I know Buster. People in Montana and Alberta have lots of friends on each side of the border. We've always thought of ourselves as neighbors. I have a question for Buster. Watching the Blue Jays broadcast, they said this is the 36th anniversary of Dave Steeves' no-hitter, the only one in Blue Jays history. Many consider him the greatest Blue Jays pitcher. Does Buster consider him Hall of Fame worthy? And if so, is there a path open to him?
1: So I think a path is open, because I think the attitude towards starting pitchers is softening. So much, I think when Dave Steeves' Hall of Fame candidacy was assessed, it was all about career wins. That drove something. It's why Tommy John, 288 career wins, is not in the Hall of Fame, because he didn't get 300, Taylor. Now, as time goes on, I think people are going to look at that and go, yeah, that's kind of a silly standard. Once we continue to open that up, then I think folks like Dave Steeb, who was dominant in his era, he's kind of like the Chase Utley of pitchers, if I'm making sense. Like, Chase Utley doesn't have gaudy career numbers, but he had a period of dominance. And yeah, Dave Steeb's no-hitter, and what any Blue Jays fans know this, is that before Dave Steeves got the no-hitter, he had like two or three near misses. Like, he carried no-hitters in the ninth inning. So it was really cool when he got it done.
0: Relevant Hembo reference, as he's driving the Chase Utley to the Hall of Fame bus.
1: Yeah.
0: We just talked to him for a little bit. Let's go to Scorn Tribe fan Tom. He writes, listening to the Chipper Jones interview, being shocked that about the 97 NLCS, it makes you wonder how he felt about the strike zone that the Braves pitchers got in the 95 World Series. He thinks the umpires helped them get the only title of that era. So while a Tribe fan, he is, I think he sees it the other way on for the 95 team.
1: Sure. And what's interesting about it is that the perception of the Braves staff, especially Tom Glavine and Greg Maddux, is that they had such good command, Taylor, that they would walk the umpires out slowly during the course of the game. Mm-hmm. And the umpires, the perspective back then, and one of the phrases you heard is, he earned that, right? He earned the extra inch or two outside. But I do think if anyone with an objective mind watches that Eric Gregg game, and Taylor, thank you for putting in highlights was watching the podcast back, and you're seeing, you know, Keith Lockhart, who I actually covered in AAA in 89 and 90, just the look on his face when some of the strike three calls, like, really? Like that far outside? That was absolutely egregious. And I hear you about, because there are a lot of teams that felt like that the Braves pitchers, Glavine and Maddux, got a little bit bigger strike zone, but not like that game. That game was a whole beast unto itself.
0: I'd never seen anything from the Eric Gregg game before, and it definitely was astounding to watch. And I loved, you know, how bitter Chipper is still about it. I mean, it was cool to listen to hear him talk about it.
1: Yeah, and Taylor, I went and found my game story that I wrote, you know, for the New York Times. I'll forward it to you when I'm done, but I sent it to Chipper as well. And I did quote Chipper after the game, and he talked about how mad he was in my game story. But I, you know, as I described to Chipper the other day, was exactly what I wrote in the story, was that it just seemed like the strike zone was so radically bigger for left-handed hitters than it was for right-handed hitters, which was bizarre.
0: Mm-hmm. Yeah. All right, last one here. Greg in Rochester writes, "Hey, Buster, I keep wondering, when is fellow Vanderbilt alum Spencer Jones coming on the podcast? The Yankee right fielder, he had a big night on Tuesday with a home run, 3 RBI, and 2 walks. Who's your maybe we could try and get him on the show, but who's your favorite Vandy guy in the league right now? It's got to be Dansby,
1: don't,
0: right?
1: Don't. You can't press me.
0: Yeah, like, no, I'm gonna.
1: I mean, we got a lot of them, right? I mean, there's always a joke among the... You know, when I walk into a clubhouse and there's a Vanderbilt guy, the coaching staff go, we know who Buster's going to go and talk to. Yes, and I do. And I usually can't connect with, a Sonny Gray. I'm going to find my way. Ryan Flaherty, you know, the bench coach for the Cubs. Yes, that's absolutely true. I'm going to work on Spencer Jones. We actually had a great conversation in spring training. Maybe he'll do that next week.
0: All right.
1: Of course I did.
0: All right, good stuff. Speaking of next week, we respect the summer holidays here on the Baseball Tonight podcast. So no show on Monday. We'll have a show on Tuesday. We'll have a show on Friday. And then back to 3 days a week until we hit the postseason. Then we'll go to 5 days a week. So we're going to talk about plans for that, amongst the staff here in Bristol next week. I'm looking forward to getting revved up.
1: Oh, totally. We'll see, pretty soon we're going to be talking about postseason assignments and playoff assignments. That'll be great. Maybe we'll do some other type of version of the clown car.
0: Yeah.
1: With some of these broadcasts we'll do, we'll see. All right. That's it for today. Thanks for watching the Baseball Tonight podcast presented by La Quinta by Wyndham. Tonight, La Quinta, tomorrow you shine. And my thanks today to Paul Hembekides.
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0: yards receiving. Kyler Murray left early with a concussion. Replaced by Carson Wentz was a touchdown pass to Justin Jefferson. Eagles have a 17-9 lead on the Commanders. Jalen Hurts, 2 touchdown passes. Philadelphia, 14 points in the second quarter. Cardinals have a 23-14 lead at the Chargers early in the fourth. Jeremiah Love has his first career rushing touchdown for Arizona, the rookie first rounder. Raiders hammering the Dolphins 27-13 early in the fourth quarter in Las Vegas. Kirk Cousins, 3 touchdown passes, 2 to Ashton Jeanty. A wild one back and forth in Houston.
1: Allen in the shotgun, here's the snap. 4-man rush, back to pass, fires, looking down on a post, complete for the touchdown! Joshua Palmer with a game-changing play! Joshua Palmer played in the game here last year, and he was far from healthy. A non-factor. He comes up with the play of the game.
0: Call on 97 Rock. That was the go-ahead score in the fourth. The Bills outlast the Texans 36-31. Josh Allen had 4 total touchdowns. Steelers down the Falcons 20-13. T.J. Watt, the pick six of Cooper Rush. Bears annihilate the Panthers 59-37 in Carolina. Jaguars blow out the Browns 34-10. Trevor Lawrence, 4 touchdown passes.
2: Hey, this is Rich Eisen. 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
1: 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Thursday night football last night. The 49ers down under trounced the Rams 27-7. We will get to that in a second, but just want to make sure we discuss that today is the 25th anniversary of the horror that took place on 9/11 all over our country, especially here in New York. And Jeremy Schapp is going to join us later in the show to discuss all of what he experienced, what the sports world and what the world in general experienced. What we experienced 25 years ago was an absolute horror. It never should have happened. It is horrific still to this day, 25 years later, and our thoughts and condolences to all of those that have to be reminded of the loved ones that they lost today. But all of us lost something 25 years ago, and it has taken us 25 years to regain that strength that we had, and we are never going to back down. We are never going to stop fighting as a country together as one. You could sit there and talk about left, right, far left, everything in between. We're Americans. We live in the United States of America. What happened 25 years ago is completely unacceptable. It can never happen again, and we will never forget those that were lost, and we can never stop thanking those that fought for us on that day and sacrificed their own lives, their families, etc., to protect this great country of the United States of America. That is important. That is more important than anything we are going to talk about today. What we do for you guys and what we hope we do for you guys is talk about the non-important things in real life relative to putting a smile on your face and letting Michelle Smallman and Chris Canty today celebrate the fact that they have been anti-Rams this year and they got that last night. None of that really matters, but that's what we're going to try to do for you today over the next 4 hours. So good morning, Smalls. Good morning, CC. 27-7, the 49ers, Purdy, Brockin' all night long, beating the Rams. I get out of the way because I know you two are so happy about this. Go ahead.
2: Brock Purdy was able to use his legs in the way that he did to extend certain plays and create opportunities in the passing game. But credit to Kyle Shanahan, because I think he did a great job early on of frustrating that Rams defensive front, especially Myles Garrett. The different blocking schemes, not just in the run game, but in the pass game, the chips, the double teams, the different formations, getting the ball out quickly to the edges, whether it be screens, swing passes. I thought, they had a tight end middle screen to George Kittle. They just did a really good job of giving the Rams defense, especially their front seven, a lot to think about early. And when defensive players are thinking instead of reacting, they play a lot slower. And you can see as the game waned on that Rams pass rush lost a little bit of steam. And that's when you started to get bigger plays in the passing game downfield. But again, I think a big part of it starts with being able to sustain drives early and having a steady commitment to the running game. They were able to execute. They were able to maintain drives. Last year, the San Francisco 49ers were the best team in the NFL on third downs. Mm-hmm. And this year, they're off to a really good start. Yesterday on third downs, they were 7-12. And you saw Mike Evans featured prominently in that, right? 6 catches. Oh, yeah. All of them went for first downs. I think all of them were on third down. And so if Mike Evans can be that for them with a healthy George Kittle and Debo complementing what you're getting from the running backs in the backfield, the San Francisco 49ers team is going to be a lot better than what people thought, and they're going to have something to say about who comes out of the NFC.
3: They absolutely will, especially if they can be relatively healthy as opposed to what we saw from them last year. But they were so impressive last night. As you mentioned, Brock Purdy was great, the way that he was able to develop and extend plays, that run game. And Mike Evans, you know how I feel about Mike Evans if you tuned into the show. I always talk about the fact that he is, in my opinion, so underrated because he is so consistent and so productive. We know he's great, but when we talk about the best receivers in the NFL, it takes a while before we get to Mike Evans' name, and I don't think it should. But we have to talk about the travel. Yeah. The Rams looked sluggish. They did. And I know that they sent all those staffers over many times to L.A. They had all these sleep scientists. They looked at the data. They didn't seem like they necessarily wanted to be there. And the 49ers were there. They were boots on the ground. They had been there for a week. Kyle Shanahan had talked about it after the game. It took them about 3 to 5 days to really feel like themselves. They felt fresh. They felt ready to go. And you could see that last night. They also were doing all of the things that the NFL needed them to do as far as community outreach, as far as getting the word out about football and showcasing their brand. And you know, 49ers fans travel all the time. It was a home game for them last night. They were ready to play, and they absolutely put it on the Rams, who lost by 20 points and haven't lost by double digits since week 12 of 2024. That's how bad the Rams were beat last night.
4: Yeah, I don't think this
3: yesterday morning in Australia.
4: Yeah, I don't think this should surprise so many people. The margin of victory, yes. The Niners being really good, no. You know what? The Niners have been really good since Purdy and Shanahan have been there together. And I've been so high on this group. You guys have kind of gone through the roller coaster a little bit on, like, really high, then let's see. Then last year, interestingly enough, even though it wasn't this, like, all-time memorable season, I know it was the year that put CeCe over the top in, like, okay, Purdy is the bus driver. He's not just sitting in the back and letting Kittle and Debo in the pass and Ayuk in the pass and obviously Fred Warner, who's bleeping awesome, and just all over the field, A-plus guy, like, just, it's such an important post. All the, like, no, Purdy's the guy. And you saw it last night. Yes, he had a bad interception, but 25 of 34, 205, three touchdowns, five carries, 29 yards, had that 18-yard scramble, up 17-7 after the big goal line stop that I know CeCe was loving as a defensive guy. Like, wow, that was really impressive. But what really happens here with Brock Purdy, very simply, you want to know when a quarterback's really good? When you have all-time great edge rushers on the outside, like Myles Garrett, who didn't even show up in the box score, by the way. When they're coming from the left, no, seriously, like, I'm looking for his name. He was not there.
2: Oh, I know. Yeah. Puka Nacua had more tackles than Myles Garrett.
3: Yeah.
4: So when the edge rushers come from the outside and you have a first ballot Hall of Famer, maybe the greatest pass rusher of all time in Myles Garrett, and instead of going backwards, you go forwards and you step into the pocket and you plant your foot and you throw like Purdy did, he is unflappable in those moments. He is awesome at what he does. And you know what he simply does? Hits whoever's open. That's it. That's it. He's awesome. We actually have now underrated him a little bit. But back to the whole thing on the travel, okay? Sean McVay, Rams head coach, said yesterday was a humbling day.
5: Congratulations to the 49ers. They outplayed us in every facet. I didn't do nearly a good enough job. This is a humbling day for us. And this will define us only if we allow it to. And today was one of those days. And, you know, I always look inside out. I didn't do a good enough job getting us ready to go. There were some opportunities where maybe the game could have flipped, but they deserve the win. They were ready to go. And we'll look at it. We'll see where we can improve and be better moving forward. But this is a good, humbling day. This is what can sometimes happen in sports. I love this locker room. And, you know, the first thing that I'm going to look at is myself. And I have to do a better job for our group collectively, with our coaches, with our players. And we'll look at this film and we'll get back to work, because clearly that's obviously what we've got to do. And sometimes sports can humble you. And today was one of those days. I make no excuses. And, you know, whether you want to say it's about travel, whatever, we just weren't good enough in that window. I didn't coach good enough. And we'll look at it and we'll move forward. And that's where we're at right now. But it was a great atmosphere. Give credit to the 49ers. They deserve it. And we're 0-1 and we'll move forward.
4: I make no excuses whether or not you want to bring up the travel or not. I mean, let's go there. Right. He said, I didn't do a good enough job getting the team going. And he is accountable. He's a great, great football coach.
3: Yes.
4: Did they screw up? They look lethargic. They look sluggish. Did they screw up?
2: I think that's the low-hanging fruit, man, if I'm being honest. I'm not going to say that it didn't play a role in it, because anytime you travel that far, the logistics of it, how you handle it, making sure your players are optimal when they step on the field is important. But I think even more important was the job the coaching staff of the San Francisco 49ers did. And we'll spend a lot of time talking about Kyle Shanahan and his protection plan and how great Brock Purdy executed it. We also need to give some love to Raheem Morris.
3: No doubt.
2: Who was outstanding yesterday.
3: That defense
2: was
3: awesome.
2: His third down plan, his red zone plan, it was absolutely phenomenal. The Los Angeles Rams are at the top of the league in terms of red zone efficiency. Yesterday, they were 1-3. The LA Rams yesterday on third down, 2-9. No wide receiver caught a pass to convert for a first down on third down.
4: All right, make us smarter.
2: The only one that did was Davis Allen. That was their tight end, and he got knocked out of the game. So, I mean, listen, it was a phenomenal plan by Raheem Morris. It was much more aggressive. They played sticky man coverage on the back end, and they did a great job of matching the receivers. Even when Matthew Stafford held on to the football, those guys did an excellent job of staying in phase with the wide receivers and not letting them break off, break downfield, and get explosive plays.
3: I'm so glad you brought up Raheem Morris, because to me, he's the story of this entire trip. It's the Raheem Morris game as far as I'm concerned. I know Brock Purdy, Mike Evans, and that offense is going to get a lot of the love, as they should. But he was the story because he lost his 50th birthday with the travel. He lost his birthday, but he got the win. And Sean McVay talks about them being humbled. Matthew Stafford was humbled last night. The way that that defense got after him, 15 of 25, 155 yards. They had that big stop, that quarterback sneak on him. Raheem Morris had an awesome game plan, and that defense frustrated Matthew Stafford and that Rams offense to no end last night. I'm so glad you brought him up, because he definitely deserves a ton of credit today.
4: Make us smarter for a second, though, on this. Explain what a team would normally do against the Rams, and then what Smalls think, what Raheem Morris did that is different. Like, explain that part of it. What did he do that was so different?
2: I think, more importantly, it's what the San Francisco 49ers were last year versus what we've seen that defense do in a one-game sample size, right? The 49ers defense last year, it wasn't nearly as aggressive. They did a lot more zone coverage schemes in terms of being able to read the quarterback's eyes. It was much more of I don't want to say vanilla, but it was much more of a standardized defense. And I thought that Raheem Morris did a great job of allowing these guys to cut it loose and play a lot more aggressive. And I think a big part of that is trusting that the guys up front can apply the pressure. And even though the 49ers didn't get any sacks, you did see 7 quarterback hits, and Osa Odighizuwa had 4 of them. So they were able to get after it. Nick Bosa was able to affect the passer, even though he didn't get Matt Stafford on the ground. I just think that overall it was a much more aggressive unit. You saw guys playing with a lot of swagger. I thought that they were buttoned up on the back end in terms of staying tight to the receivers, and it just didn't look like that last year for the 49ers. So a tremendous credit to Raheem Morris. And here's the other thing. We can't understate how important it was for him to have the experience of coaching with Sean McVay and to know him intimately and to know what Matt Stafford likes to do and have counters and have a plan for how you want to affect them.
4: All right, there's a lot more on this game, obviously. You say that the travel could be a low-hanging fruit as to why the Rams lost. That said, could it have played a factor into why the Niners won, though? We will get to that, because their players talked about it post-game last night after they destroyed the team that some people thought could go undefeated this year. 27-7, the Niners in Australia in front of 100-plus thousand people, the 7th largest crowd in NFL history, destroyed the Rams last night. Tremendous win by the Niners. And if you listened to our show yesterday, first of all, thank you. If not, go back on the podcast and listen. You heard CeCe during Best Bet tell you Niners, money line, outright, they're going to win. Hopefully you went to DraftKings and you made that bet. CeCe, tell everybody more about DraftKings, where they could have won last night.
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2: So again, I say, what's your option? Go with a journeyman quarterback, and then draft a quarterback when your record's not going to be bad enough to be a high pick unless you give up assets. You're going down a whole different road if you don't have them. So I think you have to bite the bullet. It's $110 million in new money to go along with the $40 guaranteed, so $150 guaranteed. I get it. It's a lot of money, but I absolutely think it was the right thing to do.
19: I agree. I was playing a little bit of devil's advocate there to try it. Ultimately, I do think it is the right decision. I think they also understood Baker Mayfield's shown you across multiple stops. Took the Browns to the playoffs. Yeah, we've seen how difficult that is. Yep. So for that guy with that pedigree at this position, I think you didn't want to stare down what they thought was clearly realistically a possibility that he balled out and put them in a bad spot after this year. The Golics here on ESPN Radio, Mike Golic Jr. and Mike Golic Sr. The Cowboys are always top of mind for everybody going into the season. Our next guest knows all about that here. My former teammate at Notre Dame, 7-time All-Pro with the Dallas Cowboys, Zach Martin, kind enough to join us now here on behalf of Icy Hot. Zach, how you doing, brother? Good to see you.
20: Great to see you guys, man. Always good being with you.
2: Oh, I love the little gray in the beard. Yes.
19: Well, yeah, I mean, man. What I love is, Zach, I've seen the pictures of you now, too. You've also lost the weight already. Are you trying to get out ahead of all these people asking you if you're going to unretire since we've seen Aaron Donald get back out there now?
20: That was my thing last year. I'm like, I'm leaving, no doubt, man. I'm not even giving it the option. So I tried to drop it as quick as possible.
2: So Mike mentioned it. Let's start there. You matched up against Aaron Donald in the Senior Bowl. So back then, and then obviously in the NFL, what are your thoughts of him being out a couple of years and what that does to his comeback?
20: Yeah, I mean, me and Mike had him at Notre Dame for four straight years, too. So I kind of knew him, obviously had that matchup at the Senior Bowl. And Knew all about Aaron Donald coming out, and obviously people found out about him pretty quick. But listen, he was the best player on the field in all those years that he played. And, you know, he may have to knock a little rust off, but I don't see him, you know, losing that much of a step. I think he'll be a dominant guy for them. And I know there's a lot of offensive lines and coordinators and quarterbacks around the league that were not thrilled to see him come out of retirement.
19: No, a lot of interior offensive linemen getting back into the gym after they saw that news. Zach, you're one of the few guys that would be able to ever go one-on-one with a guy like that. For you, how do you approach a player of that caliber when you're going into game week, both as an individual and as an offensive line, the way so many teams are going to have to in the NFC West this season?
20: Yeah, he's got to be a vocal point, of your game plan, right? I mean, a lot of times you're trying to do what you're doing, right? We're focusing on ourselves. We're worried about what we're doing. But when you play a guy with that caliber, you've got to spend some extra time on him on the week. You got to have him circle before every play. And you got to have a protection plan for this guy, right? It's not just, hey, we're slide to him in this. It's like, let's throw some different looks at him. Let's get a running back chip on him. Let's get the center over to him, even if the looks pressure the other way. You got to take this guy out of the game. You can't allow him to take over. Now, unfortunately, he is now paired with, one of the other great elite rushers in the NFL. So it'll be interesting to see how they use those two guys together, right? I've talked about with some guys, are they going to put them on the same side? Are they going to split them up? So it's going to pose, a lot of issues for coordinators and guys up front to get that game plan dialed in and where they're going to help and where they're going to take chances.
1: A lot of old linemen hope they're sliding their way, help out without a doubt. What one guy that would, be in a good fight and go one-on-one with Aaron Donald is Tyler Smith, the guard for the Dallas Cowboys, your former teammate, who's now out 4 to 6 weeks after thumb surgery. What effect will that have on that offensive line?
20: Yeah, I mean, you're not going to replace a guy like Tyler Smith. You know, TJ Bass, I was able to play with him for a year at the end of his career. And he's a great option. He's got a lot of game experience under his belt. He'll steady that ship, but you're not going to replace a guy like Tyler Smith. Just a brute force. We played the Rams a couple years ago, and Tyler had a really big game against Aaron Donald. So he's got that natural power explosion that can combat kind of some of those things that he's doing. And, luckily enough for the Cowboys, they don't play the Rams until December. So hopefully Tyler Smith will be back in action. But, TJ Bass, knows what he's doing, and he'll be ready to answer that bell.
19: Talking to Zach Martin, future Pro Football Hall of Famer here on the Golics, here on behalf of Icy Hot, which we're certainly excited to hear about. But Zach, no stranger to expectations in Dallas this year. They seem to be ratcheted up even higher. Dak Prescott's always been an easy selling point, but it feels like it's been a pretty tame offseason in terms of Jerry Jones, the front office, some of the usual things that we see about contract negotiations playing out publicly. Do you think that helps the team going into this year? I mean, you towards the end of your career even had a situation with the front office where you were trying to work on a contract at the end. How much of a distraction is that, and how much does it then help this team to not have those be the headlines dominating an offseason?
20: Well, I think it's huge, and this is, I think, the first time in 4 years maybe with me and then Dak and CD have all had kind of had our preseason contract stuff. So they haven't had those type of distractions. I think last year with how well the offense played, they figured, hey, man, we have a legit chance if we can fix some things. They went out and got Parker at defensive coordinator. I've heard nothing but great things out of him. And they really went out and vamped up that defensive line, brought in Downs there in the secondary. So I'm looking forward to watching them this year. I think they're going to be really good. And my wife gets on me. She's like, you said every year. And I'm like, this year I actually do feel that they've got all the pieces that it takes. It's just whether or not they can keep the focus on football and finish the season strong.
19: Boy, I think that's music to a lot of Cowboys fans' ears, considering all of your experience there. Zach, something I know you also have a lot of experience with, Icy Hot, over the years, I'm sure has been a big help. What can you tell us about what you got going on with them today?
20: Yeah, it's pretty cool. You know, there's a lot of college football traditions, and, I would argue the push-ups at Notre Dame are up at the top of that list. So I got to partner with Icy Hot. We know the physical tax that some of those students – and those fans take on, especially after maybe a long tailgate session in the morning. So Icy Hot is going to reward those guys for doing the push-ups. They're going to be around campus all year doing different events and handing out different prizes. And then right before the last game of the season against SMU, they're going to have a push-up contest with a $1,000 grand prize for that. But it was cool. I got to go up on campus I got to film a little something with Icy Hot. It'll be out on their socials in about a half hour, but got to meet some of the student athletes up there that did it with me and the Leprechaun and get back on campus. It was pretty cool. And for me, Mike, you know, we're no strangers to Icy Hot playing on the offensive line. So it's cool to be involved with something that I've used and continue to use.
19: That's I was going to say, the big pump of Icy Hot in the training room is a lifesaver on most days there. Oh God, so
20: right before, lather it up.
19: Oh, just get it all in there, every nook and cranny. Awesome. Well, can't wait to see the acting debut on that then for Zach back on campus with the folks at Icy Hot.
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27: Schaffmaster sets to the left side. Hanson stopped by the Wisconsin block. 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
31: I'm John Ryder on the NFL scoreboard. What a fourth quarter for Minnesota at home. They've racked up 22 points in the fourth quarter and now lead the Packers 39-22 with under 4 minutes left in the fourth quarter. Minnesota with 15 points in a two-minute span on the fourth. Kyler Murray left early with a concussion, replaced by Carson Wentz, who has two touchdown passes, and Justin Jefferson. Eagles lead the Commanders 24-16 with under a minute to go in the fourth quarter. Jalen Hurts with three touchdown passes. Two of the late games have gone final. Cardinals take down the Chargers in L.A. 26-14. Jeremiah Love, the third overall pick, and a rushing touchdown in his debut. And the Raiders blast the Dolphins 27-13. Kirk Cousins, three touchdown passes, two to Ashton Jenke. Back and forth in Houston, and the Bills take the Texans 36-31. Josh Allen, four total touchdowns. Plenty of offensive firepower in Carolina.
32: Williams takes the snap, looking right. Pump now looking left. Pocket collapses. Somehow he escapes. 30, lot of running room. 20, 15, 10, 5. Corner of the end zone. Touchdown. Caleb Williams, untouched, into the end zone. It's a 30-yard touchdown run for the Bears quarterback, and wow.
31: Steve Levy with a call on ESPN Radio. Caleb Williams, two touchdown passes, two rushing. The Bears annihilate the Panthers 59-37. Overtime in Detroit. Lions take down the Saints 31-30. Rams star pass rusher Myles Garrett placed on IR. He will have knee surgery, miss at least the next four games. Tennis, Alexander Zverev.
3: Hey, this is Rich Eisen. 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
1: Last night, we watched the game at the Doubletree in Bristol, at the sports bar at the Doubletree in Bristol, which, as we learned, is known for its quesadillas. We were there, and we watched the game, and at one point towards the end of the first half, I got a phone call. I went and took the phone call and left the group, which included the Golics and many other ESPN personalities, and I did not come back. Some people may know that that term is occasionally called an Irish goodbye. Do we know why it's called an Irish goodbye? Does anyone know the answer to
2: As
1: that
2: As an
1: question?
2: Irish person, I'm 25% Irish. It's just, they're just so like private. Whoa, you just get up and leave. You just
3: 25%?
2: 25%. I'm mostly Italian, but Irish is like you just get up and leave. Like that's just their personality.
1: Okay. All right. So it's called an Irish goodbye. Apparently, he's 25% Irish. So he's allowed
3: a little more Irish to be the authority on that.
1: So he's allowed to say. So I was accused of giving an Irish goodbye. The Golic specifically. Yeah. And you have to understand, you're talking to a guy who grew up watching Mike Golic. So hanging out with Mike Golic is kind of a cool thing. Like last night, watching a football game with Mike Golic and his son's fun. Like I'm pretty excited about it. And then this morning, I got this on their show.
4: I came back at one point, and I see Matt Jones leaving on the phone. Right. I want to take a call. So I'm like, all right, he's got a call. Maybe he's got to hit somewhere.
5: And oh, by the way, I was sitting by him. He said, I got to take a call. I'll be right back.
4: Important
6: distinction.
4: Yes.
5: Yes.
4: A very important distinction because, spoiler alert, Matt Jones did not come right back.
5: Irish goodbye.
4: Irish goodbye to us.
5: Yep.
4: And so here's the interesting plot twist now, and the thing that we've got to try and do some detective work on is...
5: Now, why do you have to say goodbye?
4: Wow, all right.
2: That was Bubba.
4: Well, and listen, the Irish goodbye is a move. Dad, overall, pro or con, Irish goodbye?
5: I really don't have a problem with it. I guess depends on the company you're with.
4: Sure. This is our first time hanging out
5: with
4: Matt.
5: That's what I mean. A lot depends on the group you're with.
4: Yeah, so Matt pulls the Irish goodbye, and we come in here this morning, and we've got this written down in the chamber. Like, we have to bring this up. We have to address this.
5: Yep,
4: this
5: yep.
4: is ESPN Radio family business, so of course we'll talk about it in public with everyone.
5: Yes, we will.
4: And Matt comes walking into the control room and says, I did not Irish goodbye last night.
5: He was really, really sensitive about this.
4: He was adamant that he did not Irish goodbye us last night.
5: I saw Matt before the show, and he came in and he tried to do the whole explanation. I wasn't going to Irish goodbye. Myron texted me and said he was leaving. I thought everybody was leaving. I listened to his two-minute jumbled explanation. I said, whatever, we're going to rip you.
4: Yep.
1: That hurt.
3: Ooh.
1: Okay, I mean, that hurt. That's like, I mean, you're you know, you grow up watching somebody, and then he rips you for saying Irish goodbye. I have to say, that hurt me. And while I like the Golics, I don't like being accused of Irish goodbye, and even if it is by one of my radio heroes.
3: Yeah, that must hurt, because Golic Sr., I mean, is the GOAT in our business, and we had a chance to hang with him, and you did do, but like, I can understand why they're saying that. I've been in a lot of situations with you. You do just leave. Like, you don't say, oh, hey, everybody, I'll see y'all tomorrow. You just, one day you're there, one second you're there, the next second you're not.
1: Well,
3: that is kind of your way.
1: I had told a really good story. I think everybody had laughed about how this Carolina Hurricanes announcer. Okay. I'll tell it on the show one day. I told him, and everybody was laughing, and there was a part of me that was like, now's a good time to exit.
3: Is that what you wanted to go out
1: no,
3: on a
1: I mean,
3: good
1: it was
3: note?
1: Like, yeah, because it was like, you know, if you spend some time with me, I might make a political comment that can make somebody mad. You know what I mean? Or I might just sort of get on people's nerves. And so I was like, this is a good time to leave. Everybody seems happy. But apparently that wasn't what to do. And so I was a little hurt by it.
3: You do just disappear. I've been in many situations where you're just gone all of a sudden. You just kind of start.
1: Sometimes you
3: just
1: you
3: start walking away.
1: Now, the thing that That's I really thing. Didn't like about it was, what is the guy's name who tried to do an impression of me?
7: That's Bubba.
1: Bubba. First of all, I didn't know there were people still named Bubba. I thought
3: Bubba's the best.
1: I thought
3: Bubba's great.
1: What? I'm sure Bubba's wonderful, but he did two impressions of me during this segment where he says that this is what I sound like.
5: Now, why do you have to say goodbye?
4: Wow. All right.
2: That was Bubba.
1: That's one.
5: Now, why can't I just take a call?
4: Wow, Bubba.
7: He lost his voice and he lost control.
5: Now, why?
6: I do not go, now why? No, I don't do that.
3: It's like,
6: now why
3: Richard Pryor. It sounded like Richard Pryor doing Seinfeld a little bit with
6: okay,
3: that. I don't know if that was Matt
6: real
3: Jones.
6: Quick, just the first one. Close your eyes for a second, Myron, and be honest. Yeah. Is this how I say it?
7: Okay. Now, why do you have to say goodbye?
4: Wow. All right.
8: That was Bubba.
3: Nah, he's doing like that. That's one of those characters from the Andy Griffith show. I think he's doing like that. Like that's who he's doing. It doesn't sound like you. I don't think that was a great impression, but I also understand why they were being critical.
6: Well, I will say to Bubba, it's not how I sound. At least I don't think. Wow. People have accused me of sounding like Doofenshmirtz on this show.
3: Yeah,
6: I think that's a little unfair. But I will say, when Myron says something crazy, like, I've been saying Sam Darnold's good, I might go, what? Like, I do.
3: There's a place you go. There's a place you go, like, where all of a sudden, if you get excited, you go to a place in the mountains that most of us have never been to.
6: You go to somewhere else. I have been to some accent. Of those mountain places. But, Myron, are you sitting in the dark? I'm told you're in the dark.
3: Listen, I don't know. I'm having the worst tech day of my entire life.
6: Why are you sitting in the dark?
3: Everyone needs
6: to turn on Disney Plus and see Myron is sitting on national television in the dark.
3: There's a sensor. That I don't know. It's never happened before. I get back from Bristol, and suddenly this sensor is going off, and it's
7: now
3: turning off the lights.
7: Why is Myron in the dark?
3: And I don't know.
6: Excuse me. Now wait a minute.
7: Now what?
3: Like all you see is teeth because there's no light in here, and all you see is teeth because there's no light in here, and it's ridiculous.
6: Hang on just a second, Myron. Hang on, Myron. What was that?
7: Now, why is Myron in the dark?
6: Bubba, what are you?

0: Now, why is Myron sitting in the dark?
1: That's not me.
2: That's I don't know, man. It's
1: you know
2: been
1: what?
2: One of those
1: I come
2: days.
1: Here and I felt like I was part of the family. Goodness. And then Bubba on hey, the way
0: I'm,
1: out.
0: I'm a Matt Jones a yellow. Guy, but, yeah. I got to call him as I see him.
1: All right, fair
2: you
1: enough.
2: See Myron, a yellow jersey and teeth. That's all you see right now. You see a yellow jersey and teeth. That's all you see right now. This is.
1: Stop
2: this
1: it.
2: Is ridiculous, man. What kind of day am I having, man?
1: Hey,
2: people
1: thank
2: saying
1: you.
2: Negative things. Get me out of here, man.
1: Thank you to all the folks here in Bristol. I've enjoyed being here. Let's get Myron, somebody in Minnesota, come help him get his electricity.
2: Pay my doggone light bill. I paid my light
0: bill.
2: Now,
0: why is Freddie and Harry up next?
1: They are. This is
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1: Have the football, just picked up a first down after receiving a punt. Brock Purdy, 15 to 22, 134 yards, a touchdown and a pick in the first half. Rough first half for Matthew Stafford, 4 of 11, 65 yards, no touchdowns, and an interception. In fact, the brightest spot, believe it or not, for the Rams offensively has been Blake Corum. 6 carries for 42 yards compared to the 7 for 31 for Kyron Williams, although Kyron does have the lone touchdown for the Rams. So a rough offensive first half for the Rams. But they still find themselves in this game.
2: Yeah, and that's good for them. But I think that we're seeing here, again, you're not going to make any grand conclusions here, but I would tell you that, as we have seen repeatedly, there is a slow start, particularly with these early games and the international thing on top.
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4: 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Alongside Packers Hall of Famer Mark Tauscher, here's the Emmy Award winner, Homer.
5: This is Green Bay Game Night. And we have one debate. Is this the greatest collapse in the history of the Green Bay Packers? They were outscored in the final 13 minutes. And I know this is the first ever. They were outscored 22-3. But the opening statement always comes from Mark Tauscher. So I apologize. I really shouldn't have had that opening statement. That was kind of just a preview of the show. In addition to if it's 99 or 100% to get the coach fired. But now, for the his opening statement, Packer Hall of Famer Mark Tauscher.
6: Okay, to answer your initial question before my opening statement, no, it's not the biggest collapse. It's a big collapse, but it's not the biggest. I would argue the playoff game was, and obviously the 2014 championship game. Could go on and on. But listen, man, I am not one to say that refereeing, I always try to not allow refereeing to be a monster impact on a game, because typically calls will, balance themselves out. That was complete bull spank. Complete and utter baloney at the end of that game. And I know you're going to look at the score and say, oh, they lost by 17. We all know those calls changed the game. They did, period. And three in a row, 12 penalties, 98 yards, Minnesota 3 for 15. It was complete bunk. Now, do the Packers have a lot of issues? Absolutely they do. Their offensive line is just not good. That was why I picked the Vikings to beat us today. Flores took advantage of it. This was a game they're going to beat. I'm sure we're going to talk about the decision by Matt LaFleur to take points off the board, which I don't mind. I'm not mad about that. But the bottom line on this was, the Green Bay Packers blew this game. Had a bunch of opportunities to win it. Could still overcome all of the BS that did happen. They didn't. They're not a good enough team to do that yet. And I hope that at some point they will be. But in the opening week, they were not able to overcome the Brian Flores blitz package and what I would say is just crap officiating. Period. And that's my opening statement. There are a lot of things I liked about today, obviously, until the fourth quarter. But it doesn't matter because nobody's going to remember any of that. This game was a huge missed opportunity, and the officials played a big part in it. And this is the first time in the however many years I've ever done this show that I've ever put that on in officials, ever, because it did make that big of a difference. It just did. That's my opening statement.
5: 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Now, your opening statement this year is brought to us by someone. So I want to make sure
6: it is MoMA. 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

0: 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Yeah, it's just, I'm irritated, man. We were, look at the stat line. We absolutely dominated the football game. Carson Wentz has happy feet, and is not a very good quarterback in the NFL anymore.
1: It was 350-168.
0: Homer, at the time that the frustrating part is,
1: I can't believe you bring up the officiating more than the coach. I can't believe that you do that.
0: No, I am.
1: You watched this game, and you're blaming the officials?
0: I did.
1: Can I ask you, Homer, how many times on the floor you say, what is it this time? No, this time it's the official. And the next time it's this. And then it's always something.
0: Because, hey, Homer, so I don't have a problem with what I think most of our fans do. You want Matt LaFleur to be aggressive. You get 5 yards, it's fourth. I don't like the call. I don't like a quarterback sneak. Go put Tucker Kraft in and let him QB sneak. I'm all right with that. That's the part that irritated me. I don't mind that decision that he made. So I don't know what other things you're going to look at. Those calls were one call, okay. Three of them? Really? And if you don't think that changed the complete complexion of the game, I can't help you.
1: Well,
0: it did.
1: Hold on. The complexion of the game changed when he didn't take...
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1: The field goal. That's when the complexion, yeah, that you would pick the officiating over that. Because after the officiating, that didn't mean the Packers had to then get sacked twice in a row and get fumbled twice in a row. He fumbled the first time and the offensive lineman got it. Then he fumbled again. We got screwed by the officials on that one series, we are therefore allowed to play
0: three
1: like
0: times.
1: Crap.
0: Whoa, three times on that one series.
1: Fine, it cost him 7
0: interception.
1: Points.
0: Fine, got off the field twice.
1: Yes, cost him 7 points. That's still what you're going to lead with after watching that game. Okay.
0: Yes.
1: So be it. Now we do have flush.
0: Homer,
1: flush,
0: let me ask you this, Homer. Homer, yes. Just wait. Since you're so stern on this, you answer me this, Riddler.
1: Right.
0: If Evan Williams' interception counts, if they get off the field, do you think we're winning that game up 5 with the ball back?
1: Do I think they are?
0: Yeah.
1: I would have thought so. I didn't know the offense.
0: Okay,
1: so
0: here's the deal. And I want fans to say what they want about Matt LaFleur. It was a horrific.
1: Actually, I want to take that back. No, they still would have lost. He always finds a way to lose. Always. I apologize. I was wrong. How many games like this do you have to watch? Yeah. You thought the Bear loss in the playoffs was bad. This was worse. Why does a team collapse after playing so well for 3 quarters? How can it be that bad after it's that good?
0: So you're putting it all on the floor.
1: Yes. How many times does it have to happen? Do we need to make a list and go, no, this game, this happened, and this game, this happened, and this game, this happened?
0: I'm asking you, and you said your first instinct... I don't have the problem that you do with him going for it, taking points off the board. Jim Nance didn't like it.
1: I did not have a problem with that.
0: I don't want him running a quarterback sneak for a yard and a half. I don't want that. So if you want to give him grief about that, I am totally on board with it. That's a terrible play call. But the bottom line is the Packers win this game if any of those three, which were borderline at best garbage, if you really want to be honest about the one on the first one where they're off the field up 5 or whatever. I think they're up 5 or 6. That was complete BS. Now, if you want the one on McKinney, I can at least understand that one. But any of those, this is a whole different ballgame. So I don't know how you can be all you know, getting after me about this part of it. So
1: you are making a coach something he's not. He's capable of blowing a game at any time, regardless of the lead. How you can assume the game is over at any point, given his ability as a coach and the games that you've seen. Then it is amazing to me. You can never take a game for granted with him
0: Homer,
1: as the coach, correct?
0: So Homer, let me ask Homer.
1: Score.
0: Okay, so I understand your point, and I am not going to
1: They should let him go tonight. They just don't have an
0: option.
1: They made him an extension.
0: Come on.
1: I don't have anybody else.
0: Come on.
1: He earned the ability to get fired. But he will not.
0: You want to fire Matt LaFleur?
1: If I had somebody else, I would fire him tonight as the president.
0: You want to fire Matt LaFleur tonight?
1: Yes, they gave him an extension.
0: Come on. Okay.
1: So I accept the extension.
0: Hey, maybe there's a lot of fans that feel like you tonight. I don't.
1: Well, they gave him an extension, so I know he's not going anywhere. So he's going to get a chance to play out the rest of the year. How many of these?
0: You're mailing the season in after tonight's game.
1: No, I'm not mailing. Well, no, I didn't. I didn't mail the season in. If I fired him, that would be I'm not mailing the season in. There can still be a good team.
0: So what are you saying? What exactly are you saying?
1: He has an amazing ability to blow games and have his teams collapse late in games. Remember what the key was this year? He should get fired based on what he said. I'm just too nice. What did he say the key is going to be this season? They have to do one thing they didn't do last season. What was
0: finish.
1: It?
0: Finish.
1: Finish. Not only did they not finish, they finished even worse than they did last year. That is hard. You know what? This is like after the Titanic, the next ship going down even worse than the Titanic. You thought the Bears loss was bad? Even you got a smile. You wouldn't have thought it possible. You would have not thought it possible they could play a game and you go, Bears loss wasn't
0: what
1: bad.
0: Is that, the Lusitania? What ship got sank what after the Titanic? It was probably the Lusitania, wasn't it?
1: This is the essence of LaFleur. He is a good coach. We saw the team he put together the first three quarters. They were kicking butt.
0: Homer, I want you to explain this because I know where everybody is going to go tonight. And you just said you didn't have a problem with him taking the points off the board. What other decisions did he make in this game that directly related to this team blowing it?
1: The team collapsed. The offensive line collapsed because
0: why?
1: Of the pressure.
0: They why did they the collapse?
1: Pressure. If I say the coach, because there have been so many games when the team is
0: what did
1: well
0: the coach do to have this team collapse tonight?
1: I don't know. You watch. What did they not? Did they not know they were going to keep
0: I just told you
1: why
0: what happened. You didn't like what I said. This game is won if those flags aren't thrown, which two of them were bunk, if they aren't thrown, we win this game. And then nobody's talking about Matt LaFleur this and this and this.
1: How can you assume that?
0: Many times did Carson Wentz, without the ability to having all those penalties, by the way, I think Jordan Love got suffocated and landed on in that last drive they didn't throw a flag. It was bunk. So how many times tonight did Carson Wentz hold up? How many times did he lead a drive of 60 or more yards without all the baloney penalties that happened? The answer is zero. Okay? It's zero.
1: Part of that was
0: they
1: because,
0: got the free
1: on,
0: play
1: they,
0: to Jefferson.
1: On, they had a long kickoff
0: that's it.
1: Return, so they didn't have to go 60 yards. Come on.
0: They also, their other ones were the aid of three penalties that were bunk. So I can't sit here and tell you, I am not a Matt LaFleur apologist at all.
1: Points.
0: Yeah, 14 of them were gift wrapped. Period.
1: What were the other seven gift wrapped?
0: Well, at the end of the game.
1: When three officials screw you and you give up a touchdown, when you get the ball, you want the quarterback sacked twice and then fumble and then they get it at the 1 yard line. That's understandable.
0: You're not in that position if the game is officiated correctly. That's the problem.
1: Fine.
0: So,
1: but because you're in that position,
0: here's
1: doesn't
0: the
1: justify. Jay,
0: or
1: what
0: Homer,
1: if they just handed the ball? What if they just handed the ball to the Vikings? Would you say, well, it's still on those three bad penalties by the officials? At what point is the team somewhat responsible to perform?
0: All right, let's take calls. I'm not.
1: All right, we'll
0: it is
1: calls,
0: a, yeah. a. Hey, here's the deal. It's a collapse. I think Matt LaFleur's group deserves all the criticism coming their way. I am not calling for him to be fired tonight like you are. I think that's absurd. But there is no doubt that this team does not have an answer for handling adversity in the fourth quarter. They have not handled it. They got punched in